0: a foot a minute. So you can imagine for a child who may be 3 feet or 4 feet tall, in a matter of minutes, the water is already above their heads.
1: The death toll has already climbed close to 400, with fears it will rise further. A drop in interstate investor activity on the Gold Coast is making the property market more attainable for first home buyers and downsizers. Image property director Cameron Cullen says local buyers are transacting at the biggest levels in years.
2: It was very, very tough for first home owners to get into the market. Now it's still not easy. It's still performing strongly, but it's a better time for them to be buying now when there is such a drop off in that investor space.
1: Agents say owner-occupiers are now driving the market, particularly in suburbs including Palm Beach, Burleigh and Toogoon. FedEx workers across the country are taking action in a bid to shore up job security. Drivers, warehouse staff and dock workers are conducting two-hour work stoppages. They're demanding fair pay and protection against AI automation. A phony MyVic Roads app is helping Victorian school students create fake IDs and use them to buy alcohol. Madeline Burke reports.
3: Teenagers at Victorian schools are reportedly using a fake MyVic Roads app to create digital driver's licenses with their own photos and false dates of birth, allowing some to buy alcohol while underage. The Herald Sun reports the bogus IDs can look almost identical to the real thing, even replicating the QR code and hologram previously touted by the state government as key safety features of its platform. Vic Roads says it has been alerted to the scam and is taking steps to shut down the fraudulent website.
1: Madeline Burke reporting. The Trump administration is doubling down against gender ideology in American public schools, with both the Education and Justice Departments coordinating on policy. The US president has warned if an educator tells a student they're trapped in the wrong body, they are committing child abuse. He's also threatened to withhold federal funding from their schools. Speaking at a White House back-to-school event, President Trump said parents should be the ones in charge. And seven pastors have been freed on bail in the Indian state of Madhya Pradesh after being arrested at a five-year-old girl's birthday party for allegedly trying to convert guests. In June, they were sentenced to 5 years jail, but following extensive publicity, they've been allowed to appeal their convictions next year. The birthday girl's parents insist the party was just a social event. That's the latest news. Sport is next.
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1: To sport, the Wallabies have a new captain for Sunday's test against Argentina. Alan Alalatoa will step into the role, with regular skipper Harry Wilson being rested. In athletics, Olympic champion Nicola Olislagers has claimed gold in the women's high jump at the Diamond League meet in Zurich, and day three of surf has now been called off at the Fijian Pro. That's the latest Vision National News. I'm Naomi Millam.
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1: Time now for a look at the weather. A front is bringing rain and storms, some intense, to WA's west and south. Isolated showers and storms are affecting WA's north in a trough. Showers in eastern Australia are becoming confined to eastern New South Wales as a trough weakens. A high is keeping Queensland, Victoria, Tasmania, South Australia and the Northern Territory largely dry. To the capital cities, Sydney, 20 degrees and mostly sunny. 17 with late showers for Melbourne. Brisbane, 25 and sunshine. 21 and mostly sunny for Perth. Adelaide 21 and mostly sunny, 17 and sunshine for Canberra, Hobart 15 and mostly sunny, and 34 and sunshine for Darwin. 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
6: In Ephesians chapter 1, verse 4, it says, "Long ago, even before he made the world, God loved us and chose us in Christ to be holy and without fault in his eyes." That was Ephesians chapter 1, verse 4.
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7: Hey, wonderful to be back with you. Welcome along. We've made it to the end of another working week, and some great conversations, I suspect, coming your way this morning over the next couple of hours. Hey, get ready, we'll be in the deep end, and controversy will be a part of some of the things we'll be talking about. You know, we might be encouraged that no one is beyond the reach of God's grace and transformation. Well, our special guest, coming up 25 minutes from now, had a radical conversion from a culture of hatred, racial division, and political extremism. As a young man, David MacDonald embraced racist and extremist beliefs that were prevalent in some segments of South African society. His view of the world was shaped by racial hostility, fear, and ideological extremism. At one point, he was associated with paramilitary and mercenary-style activities. But he had a dramatic encounter with Christ that led him to renounce his former beliefs and lifestyle. And since those days, he has spent decades involved in apostolic, prophetic, pastoral ministry and leadership development around the world. David MacDonald leads a church planting movement called E4 Global. David and his wife Dee have served as pastors in South Africa, in the United States, and even here in Australia. Hey, we are going to open our talkback lines. Who knows where our conversation will go? You'll be welcome to make a comment, have a question for our guest. You might even have a critique. You'll be able to call on 1-800-316-316 when we open the talkback lines after that conversation gets underway around 25 minutes from now. You don't have to wait. You can send us a text. The number is 0447-488-316. That conversation is coming 25 minutes from now. Hey, before that, just ahead, we're checking in with Bill Muhlenberg from Culture Watch, and we'll be talking about big and little sins, with a focus around the lingering issues in the controversy over the allegations around those Sydney Swans AFL players. Hey, engaging conversations ahead. Good to have you along with us on today's 2020.

0: It's Andrew Rip Breakdown on Vision Christian Radio. Neil with you on today's 2020. Hey, just ahead, checking in with Culture Watch's Bill Muhlenberg, talking about big and little sins.
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0: As you know, when there are stories of huge public interest, the headlines tend to linger even week after week. And some of us might be thinking of the Sydney Swans, five players facing some serious allegations, suspended from the Sydney Swans for breaching some club rules. But there are some bigger allegations that will potentially see some of those players face the courts. Well, Bill Muhlenberg has been thinking through the issues and using the S words in the connection to those players, one that you probably are not hearing in mainstream media, the word sin. Hey, Bill Muhlenberg, a special welcome back to 2020.
4: Many thanks again, Neil.
0: Bill, it used to be fairly common to use the word sin in the context of what might appear to be or an alleged moral failure, but nobody much uses it outside of Christian circles. Any thoughts?
4: Yeah, well, that's right. Well, in fact, I hate to say it, but too many Christians don't like to talk about sin much anymore either, at least some of the more watered-down Christians. But yeah, some years ago, I think, 30, 40 years ago, a doctor wrote a book called Whatever Became of Sin. And he was asking back then, how come we no longer talk about this very important concept, not just a religious one, but one that, you know, in the real world, you know, something's not quite right with us. We do things we shouldn't do. So why don't we talk about sin?
0: Well, let's frame a conversation then, not by what some people might say, as soon as you mentioned the word sin, somehow or other you begin to moralize. Let's put ourselves, every single one of us, in the picture and broaden a conversation around big sins and little sins, public sins and private sins. You've been writing about that this week.
4: Yeah, that's right. It's the gist of my piece is not to pick on five players. I mean, who knows how many others, either now or in the past, have probably done similar things, right? So it's not an exercise in beating up the Swans. Apologies to any Swans fans out there. But, you know, how do we think, right? If we hear of some great moral failure, in this case, there might have been sexual assault. We await the police investigation. Might even have been things like cocaine use. Once again, we hold judgment until the final police investigation has concluded. But, you know, it's easy for either Christians or even non-Christians to kind of point the finger, look down on these people, how terrible, you know, they can't do this kind of stuff. I would never do it. And of course, the Christian should know better and simply say, without making excuses, mind you, for sin, but, you know, except for the grace of God, there go I, right? We're all capable of doing this. We all have it within our heart. Jesus even made that clear, right? If you're looking lustfully at a woman, it's the same as committing adultery. Hate your brother, same as murder. So the Christian at least should be a little more circumspect, but keeping the biblical balance. We must call out sin, but we still must consider ourselves.
0: Of course, men have weaknesses around such things. There are weaknesses that women share or have that may be more inclined to be female sorts of weaknesses. But I'm reminded of the woman who was caught in adultery, and Jesus was being asked to cast judgment. He said, "Let he who is without sin cast the first stone." No one picked up a stone to stone the woman. There's something pretty significant in that, isn't there, around our judgmentalism that we're sometimes accused of.
4: Yeah, that's right. And again, and not surprisingly, Jesus fully had the biblical balance, right? He did that, you know, let him without sin. So he was gracious, he was forgiving, he was loving. And yet what often people, Christians included, forget, the last thing he said to her, go and sin no more. So again, the perfect biblical balance, we're all capable of sin, we need to show some grace. Yet, on the other hand, we're called to be, setting a standard for ourselves, for the church, and calling out sin when it's found. So getting that balance right can be hard, but that's exactly what we're called to do.
0: Are we reminded with what has happened with the Sydney Swans players that there are ramifications for behaviour? Let's continue to call some of these things sins, be they secret sins or whether they get exposed. Clearly, there are ramifications.
4: Well, certainly have been for these five, right? As you say, suspended, couldn't play anymore. I believe they ended up second place on the ladder, meaning they're going into the finals, could even still, without their five players, make it to the grand final. So simply, if you're one of these five and have to miss out, that's a big ramification. That's a big consequence. But there's more to it, of course, more important things even than footy, right? I mean, how many of these guys had partners? I believe one of them was due to be married. His fiance was involved, of course, in this. And I'm not an expert, but I believe the wedding will still go ahead, but it's been put off. Delayed for a while. So, you know, there's big ramifications. You know, your family, your friends, your loved ones. And of course, you know, kids look up to sporting stars. That's going to have ramifications on them. If they see these guys getting away with murder, we'll see how it turns out in terms of legal proceedings. But that's another consequence. So many big ticket items, you know. Sin doesn't, you can't just do sin and think it's your own little private thing that doesn't impact others. Sin will always have an impact on others. So all the more reason to be careful, cautious, prayerful, and say, Lord, help me, keep me from hidden sins, because they probably won't stay hidden for long.
0: Hey, Bill, keep us all in the context of a conversation like this, because the thought of sins being shouted from the rooftops, the way that secret sins and those things that have been hidden will be exposed, nothing will be hidden anymore. What do we make of biblical teaching around the way that sins would be exposed ultimately?
4: Yeah, well, there's plenty of passages we can think of. The one you already just mentioned, back in the book of Numbers, we've got that famous line, "Be sure your sin will find you out." One that I often think about in this context is actually found in, the Apostle Paul in 1 Timothy. He said, "The sins of some people are conspicuous, going before them to judgment, but the sins of others appear later." So again, we're all sinners. We all have issues to deal with. Sanctification is progressive. It takes time. So it's easy to call out those who do get caught in a very public way. But, you know, we're all going to stand before the judgment seat of Christ. Thankfully, the Christian knows that the blood of Christ, what he did at Calvary, covers our sins. So if we go to him in faith and repentance, we can be justified. But the rest of the Christian life is the process of sanctification. So all these things have to be kept in mind. Again, we can call out sin, and we should, but we also have to keep a close look at our own lives as we do so.
0: Back to little sins and big sins. In your latest article, you make some reference to the sorts of sins that we turn a blind eye to, things that maybe many of us are guilty of. And you mentioned things like backstabbing, or anger, pride, gossip. You even mention cowardice in there. Lots of different things that we tend not to think too heavily about. But as soon as something comes up and there's some moralist position on it, all of a sudden we start to differentiate between what's a bigger sin that matters and maybe these other little ones don't matter too much.
4: Yeah, a couple of things to say about that. I've written before, as have others, in one sense, not all sins are the same, right? Some Old Testament sins brought about the death penalty. Others didn't. But on the other hand, right, every sin is, you know, serious, right? One sin of ours, if we only did one sin, no matter how minor, that led Jesus to go to the cross. He died for that sin. So we got to get that balance right. But some years ago, Jerry Bridges, a great Christian writer, penned a book called Respectable Sins, and that's what he talked about. There's some sins in the Christian community, you know, subtle sins we don't really talk about much. We don't think it's quite a biggie, as you say. It could be gossip or any number of things. Oh, well, it's not as bad as murder. Well, again, Jesus died for every sin. So, we can, if we're not careful, overlook our own more subtle sins, our respectable sins, but they too have to be dealt with. It's all part of this process of becoming more Christ-like.
0: I note that it is difficult sometimes. There's even a reluctance to name sins in case you sound like you're being judgmental. But in an age where we call evil good and good evil, then the way we think about sin gets confused. If no one actually names what the sins are, we don't know. And so it's easy to let those things ease and permeate your own personal life and family.
4: Yeah. No, the first step in calling out evil and sin is to name it, not pretend it doesn't exist, but to acknowledge it, to call it out, to name it, confront it, deal with it, certainly first of all in our own lives, but in the society around us. That's part of the salt and light calling we have, right? We could stand against, say, homosexual marriage 10, 15 years ago when it was being debated. But at the same time, stand against sins within heterosexual marriage. So again, this balance, call it out, name it, but don't get overly cocky and proud as if we are somehow exempt ourselves from some of these sorts of sins.
0: Some people commit crimes. Sometimes it's grotesque and dreadful, horrific. Yet you'll find that Christians, and often there'll be a pastor who stands by that one, or I'm thinking of those who've faced the death penalty and there's been a pastor on standby supporting those who've gone through the hardest time. Oftentimes Christians are considered to be the ones who are the biggest critics when a sinfulness is called out. But there's a certain sense, isn't there, in which sometimes when there are very big and serious and public sins, oftentimes it's the Christian church who's standing by as an encouragement, and certainly to bring prayer, because bringing God into the picture when there have been sins committed, that's going to be an important element too, isn't it?
4: Yeah, that's right. And again, the old biblical balance, I do finish my piece by saying we should pray for these five. But as you mentioned, the church can deal with forgiveness. The state deals with crime and punishment. So if they are found guilty of wrongdoing, there are consequences for doing that which is wrong. And, if there's whatever kind of punishment the state dishes out, well, that would be, acceptable and just. The church itself, ministering to these guys, if they so choose to be ministered to, can deal with them as individuals, can say, look, there's forgiveness and mercy with God. You might have to pay the consequences in terms of what the state does, but you can still get right with God and know his forgiving hand. So once more, it's this getting both sides of the picture in balance here.
0: And of course, issues around forgiveness and restitution, those sorts of things might be on the other side of any sort of court case. And as we're saying, Nobody's calling these five players from the Sydney Swans guilty because they've been suspended because they breached the club rules. But the courts will be able to hear and make any judgments according to those serious allegations that are being made. For those who want to follow through and talk about sin, big and small, public and private, Bill Muhlenberg has one of his latest articles. It's called On Sin, Big and Small, Public and Private. You'll be able to find that when you go to billmuhlenberg.com or simply Google Culture Watch, one word. Hey, Bill, always great getting your insights. Thanks so much for sharing those with us today on 2020.
4: Many thanks, Neil.
0: Hey, just ahead, we're going to open our talkback lines as we get a conversation underway exploring the power of God to transform a life. Our special guest carries a significant message about the sort of power that Christians carry when they recognize that Christ dwells within. And a big picture too, with his personal testimony as a former hate-filled neo-Nazi extremist. That's coming just ahead.

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0: It's Casting Crowns, Just Be Held. You're on Vision. It's Neil Johnson with you, and shortly we'll open our talkback line. You might like to make a contribution to our conversation. We are going to be talking about a number of different dimensions, and you can help direct where our conversation goes. Some things are going to spark your imagination. We'll talk about the power of what it is the Christian carries within. And we're going to hear a testimony too. You might even be encouraged that no one is beyond the reach of God's grace and transformation. Our special guest today had a radical conversion experience from what he describes as a culture of hatred, of racial division and political extremism. As a young man, David MacDonald embraced racist and extremist beliefs that were prevalent in some segments of South African society. His view of the world was shaped by racial hostility, fear, and ideological extremism. At one point, he was even associated with paramilitary and mercenary-style activities. But he had an encounter with Christ that led him to renounce his former beliefs and lifestyle. And since those days, he has spent decades involved in apostolic, prophetic, pastoral ministry and leadership development around the world. Well, David MacDonald leads a church planting movement called E4 Global. He's sought after as a conference speaker, training church leaders. David and his wife Dee have served as pastors in South Africa, in the United States, and here in Australia. And they are about to launch a new church plant in Tamworth in New South Wales, as early as next Tuesday. I might say a very special welcome to David MacDonald. David, a special welcome to 2020.
1: Thank you so much. It's great to be on, and appreciate you just allowing me to speak about what God has been doing in my life over 37 years.
0: Hey, you're touring a little. Speaking to you today from Coffs Harbour on the New South Wales coast. A beautiful day where you are, no doubt. Hey, but I want to talk to you about the context of Aussies, because you travel the world, you are gifted and prophetically attuned. Let me just use some words like that, to the state of Christian churches and the state of mission around the world. I'm wondering whether we might open up with just getting your thoughts on Aussie Christians. You know, we're going to talk about the power that Christians carry, but what are your reflections on Australian Christians?
1: Well, you know, the one thing that really works well within the Australian psyche when it comes to the church and what God is doing in this beautiful nation, there's something beautiful, and that is the fact that Aussie Christians know how to dig deep in their faith, and this is what I've seen all over Australia. I've been blessed and privileged to work from Perth to Arnhem Land to South Australia up the East Coast. And what I've seen is I see a culture of people that when they understand the depth and the goodness of God, and they understand the purposes of heaven in their life, I see a culture that knows how to dig deep. And I am absolutely blessed to see the church in Australia on their knees, praying, interceding, and seeking God's guidance in everything that's going around globally.
0: You know, we'll often talk about the sorts of distractions that come upon a people who may be a little more affluent than some other places around the world, may be distracted by a whole lot of the issues that come with social media and the digital age that we're in. Where do you think Aussies are in the way that we're navigating that path?
1: You know, I think at the end of the day, the one thing that attracts us are many times are unnecessary expectations. And, you know, the one thing that I saw that distracted me as a young man was the multicultural tension that we had in Southern Africa. And instead of focusing on what God was doing within the hearts of the people, we got distracted. And that's the thing that we've got to guard our hearts from, is getting distracted from something that could be a beautiful message, it could be a beautiful harmony, to something that could be so evil and so hated amongst people. So I think we've got to focus on what God is doing within the hearts of people. You know, racism is not something that happens overnight. Racism happens over many, many years of dysfunction and disagreement, and we build a theology around what's not working instead of building a theology around what works. And God's kingdom works every single time.
0: You know, there are some developing divisions in Australia, and some are going to say, well, it's pretty clean cut. There are a divided bunch of people, whether it is at the moment around issues to do with anti-Semitism. As you know, there's been a whole lot of controversy here in Australia. And let me not just say secondarily to that, but of course, divisions that have grown between Indigenous and non-Indigenous Australians as well. So when we're talking racism and such things, as people love to put labels and shout accusations, but there is something particularly impressive and important about having the presence of God in the mix here, because Christians can rise above some of these things. We'll get into your story in a few moments, but just touching on some of these things here, the message that a Christian might carry when it comes to a nation divided along racial lines, there's something pretty powerful in our Christian thought, isn't there?
1: Absolutely. And I think, you know, when we read the word, you see, that's why it's important as men and women of God, we have got to have a clear insight and understanding of the word of God. When we read the word and we see the chapters on forgiveness, on restoration, on reconciliation, even Jesus meeting the woman at the well, the Samaritan woman, he didn't have to go through Samaria. He had nothing in common with the Samaritans. But there was something that Jesus saw in her, and what he saw in her was number one fact. Fact number one, truth number one, was she was part of his creation. He created her. And when we have a filter that's dirty, and it's, you know, our filters, all of us have filters, and if those filters are not clean and clear, we then run the gauntlet of seeing people through our own perception instead of seeing people through God's perception.
0: Hey, I want to ask you about your story, and you know what? It's even uncomfortable introducing a guest who has a background that you freely admit and do like to talk about, because you carry a pretty significant message. But when I introduced you as someone who was a far-right, white, nationalist, neo-Nazi, is that an exaggeration, or is that something that was spot on for your young years?
1: Well, let me tell you, that was a sad season in my life, because as a young man, I was very impressionable, wanted to do everything right. Unfortunately, you know, for those listeners to really understand, living in a nation that actually wrote the word apartheid in their constitution. It was part of the constitution. It wasn't something that was whispered behind closed doors. It was something that was spoken about very publicly. We were almost, there was a pride on the fact that people of color were not invited in, were not welcomed in. I mean, there were all sorts of places non-whites could not visit. And so growing up in that culture, going to a school where the teachers consistently hammered down that propaganda in your heart and in your mind, right through school, from first grade to 12th grade, we were told consistently that black people were toxic, that black people would take our jobs. And so there was this landscape created around non-whites that were toxic. In other words, by the time I was 17, 18, they were the enemy of my soul. They were the enemy of my mind. They were the enemy of the nation. And that included the whole thing about Jews not being the right people to take a land. And so by the time I was 18, joined the military, wanted to become a mercenary, because in those days there were many different private armies in southern Africa. We were fighting a war up on the Angolan border, Zambian border, all those different borders. And it fitted my profile. I thought, well, I'm doing God a favor. I'll get involved in this thing. And unfortunately, the root came to be because of the propaganda that I heard for many, many years going to school. And so, you know, we've got to realize, growing up in a society of racism, in a society of hate, we've got to understand that the massive influence teachers and pastors and leaders have on a young generation. And that's what impacted my life, was hearing from these people that were leaders.
0: If you're not careful, the narrative shapes what you believe. And what I can hear from you is that narrative made racial distinctions normal. But let me ask you about a contrast here, because I never want to move far away from what it is to be a Christian believer in all of this, because there's going to be a normal narrative for the Christian believer, and it's going to shape us in a different direction. How do you reflect on that?
1: Well, that's such a good question, such a good observation, that when, this is what I've always said, all my life I've said, whatever you honor, you will attract. So if you honor God, if you honor His word, if you honor righteousness, if you honor the auspice and the integrity of God's kingdom, you will attract His kingdom. Whatever you honor, you will attract. But saying that, I remember, just to give you a little bit more of a backstory, the great contrast between living in a world of hate and pride and just unrighteousness, lawlessness, and then seeing somebody in the light, walking in the light. A young man that was part of the base I was in came to me one day and said, would you come with me to church? The only thing I could think about was, well, at least I'll be out of the base for the day and I'll get a free lunch from this guy, because it was about over 120 kilometers that we had to drive to the closest church. And this young man carried such a light, such a blessing, such a peace. And that was the thing that attracted me to this young man. I drove out to this church and sat down. And the minister that was ministering that morning ministered out of the context of God being our Father, and that we could become sons of God. Romans chapter 8, those who are led by the Spirit of God are sons of God. And for the first time in my entire life, I was 21 years old when I heard that message, that I could become a son of God. And it was so impactful that I fell on the floor in the church, on the ground, right there by my seat, and just wept and sobbed uncontrollably until the pastor actually stopped the meeting and said, you know, can we help you? I mean, they were taken back. And I said, yes, I need to receive this Jesus. I need to know this Christ. And that was the turnaround time of my life.
0: And when we reflect on a transformed life, we are reflecting, aren't we, on not just, and usually we emphasize that change to our status before God because of His gracious love towards us, but our whole outlook on the world changes from that point. And perhaps we need to nurture the change, and I guess that's what comes with what we'd call discipleship. So the nurture of the change of our outlook on the world, that somehow falls to us to pursue, because now that we have this change of status, we need to think about the way God sees the world. Is that the way you'd think of it?
1: Absolutely. I think the most important aspect of anybody receiving Christ, we've got to get into the process of discipleship. And it means that when we start off, obviously we start off as converts. We all come to church, we've converted, we've received this beautiful man called Christ. But then we've got to step into discipleship. And it's so important that local churches do much more in bringing people into discipleship, not membership alone, but discipleship. Because in that process of discipleship, sonship is then revealed. Sonship is then brought to the light. And then from sonship and discipleship, we move into leadership and whatever God has from that point on, from beyond that point. But it all starts with discipleship. And I'm so thankful that that's what I experienced. When I got saved, I had a group of young men and women around me, older men, that helped me to understand that now we've started a movement, or we've started a process of discipleship. And that's what helped me to embed the truth I needed into my life.
0: Hey, David McDonald is our guest. He, in fact, leads a church planting movement called E4 Global. 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We might talk some more about that, but I want to open our talkback lines for listeners to join into our conversation. 1-800-316-316. 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

0: For King and Country, Fix My Life. You're on Vision. It's Neil with you. Our talkback line's open on 1800 316 316. 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Our special guest is David McDonald. He leads a church planting movement called E4 Global. And David, before we go any further, lots of dimensions to cover, but let's take a call from a listener. Margaret is on the line with us from Perth in Western Australia. Hello, Margaret. Welcome along.
1: Hi, good morning, Neil. Good morning, David. And thank
2: good
1: you
2: morning.
1: For the thank you for the opportunity to talk about this. I am a product of apartheid. I was born on the non-white side of the racial sphere.
0: Wow.
1: And the hurt, the bitterness, the downright hatred because of what happened there, the lost opportunities. Apartheid, Neil, was preached as based on the Bible. From the reading that in my father's house, there are many mentions. So there's these for the white South Africans and that for the rest of South Africa. And just the poor treatment. Apartheid was ruled with a gun in one hand and the Bible under the other one. So forgive me for not being bitter and resentful about it. It's caused a lot of hurt. It was a horrible, horrible place to grow up in.
0: Margaret, a very difficult time, but I'm going to bring David in here because this is interesting because some people say you can twist the scriptures to say whatever you want. There are going to

0: time. And the only way forward, the only way forward is to seek restoration, deep repentance, deep forgiveness. And by the way, forgiveness doesn't mean, well, please forgive me, tomorrow all's going to be good. It means we walk a journey of restoration and reconciliation. In other words, we walk a journey of repentance. We walk a journey together, making sure that those people are healed and delivered and set free and loved. And so, you know, I've been part of many, many different organizations, Margaret, where we got on a platform, washed each other's feet and thought everything's good, but it goes beyond that. So, you know, Margaret, I want to just say how sorry and how deeply affected I am by the fact that this affected you so.
1: Hey, Margaret, before I let you go, I want to ask you your impression of some of the divisions that you are probably seeing in the media around the anti-Semitism that's growing in Australia, as well as there might be those Indigenous, non-Indigenous issues. Have you got a brief thought of what you've been observing?
2: Oh, yeah. Neil, this is, it's been as old as what mankind is. Even in the Old Testament, we go back to Hitler, to the Nazis. It's been, as long as we've had mankind, that's what we've been doing. So it's not surprising. And the Jews, as much as what they are God's people, there's so much to be said for and against what is happening there, Neil. But it's just a repeat of the same evil cycle.
1: David, thoughts for Margaret and those comments?
0: I think Margaret can keep her head high. She's a woman of great wisdom. She's got great depth and insight. And I think, Margaret, if you could use some of your wealth of knowledge and understanding and wisdom to educate the next generation. I think that's what I hear in your heart is you're a woman of great strength and great restoration.
1: Hey, Margaret, great contribution today. Thank you so much for your call. 1-800-316-316. You can join in our talkback conversation. 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You know, when we're Christians, we're called to seek first God's kingdom and his righteousness. I guess that's why Christians have actually a big role to play in a future outlook for Australia and not allowing things like feelings of national patriotism to become like an idol. Keeping God's kingdom and his righteousness center is going to be an important thing. We're returning after Vision National News with our special guest, David MacDonald. Our talkback line's open. You can call us. 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We are back with more after the news.
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3: Vision National News. 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
5: In this bulletin, recovery operations continue in Nepal and a spotlight on endometriosis. With the details, I'm Naomi Millam. Families in Australia are desperately waiting for answers amid the search for survivors of the deadly flash flooding in Nepal. Nelson Scott has this report.
6: 39 Australians are among the hundreds still unaccounted for, more than 24 hours after a fast-moving torrent of muddy water tore through parts of the border between Nepal and Tibet. Close to 400 people have now been confirmed dead, and at least 500 have been rescued during the massive search for survivors. An army training centre has been converted into a rescue hub as officials scramble to respond to the disaster. There are fears of fresh flooding in the Himalayas as two lakes formed by debris are at risk of bursting. The Australian government has committed $5 million in humanitarian aid.
5: Nelson Scott reporting. Victorian pollsters claim Ben Carroll has little room to move to break away from the governments of Daniel Andrews and Jacinta Allen. He's 1 month into the job and Toby Ralph says there's simply too much baggage.
7: He's very eminently attackable. He's making some good moves now, but he's going to be attacked because he's been there for years and he was part of the problem. He's part of the stuff that's done so much damage to this state.
5: Victorians take to the polls on the 28th of November. More women and girls are receiving hospital care for

0: endometriosis, but fewer are having procedures to treat it. Australian Institute of Health and Welfare data suggests the shift reflects increasing access to advanced pain management treatments, including hormonal methods. Spokesperson Richard Hurley says increasing awareness about endometriosis over the past decade has seen treatment change.
1: It's been recognised by the medical profession as a significant issue, and Australian girls and women are not experiencing pushback by their medical practitioners as an initial response.
0: Endometriosis affects around 1 in 7 Australian women and girls. Virgin Australia has announced a 13% rise in its underlying pre-tax earnings for 2026. The airline hedged both crude oil and jet fuel, which lessened the effects of the Middle East conflict on its bottom line. Catholic churches in Southern California are reportedly seeing a rise in young converts. The LA Archdiocese has recorded an increase of 54% on the previous year, with around 8,600 worshippers preparing for baptism. Premier Christian News reports some young converts say global instability and loneliness have contributed to their search for faith. Others point to the church's traditions and community. And one of the largest Christian universities in the US is opening a law school which seeks to integrate a Christian worldview throughout its curriculum. Grand Canyon University says it wants students to understand the biblical underpinnings of Western civilization and the law. The university, which has 140,000 students, hopes to open the new law school around this time next year. That's the latest news. Sport is next.
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0: Billy Slater is keeping the door open for a future return as Queensland's State of Origin coach. The Maroons legend stood down earlier this year after 5 series at the helm. Slater has told Channel 9 he won't rule out having another go down the line.
3: 5 years was, I didn't feel it was going to be forever for me, and who knows, this decision right now mightn't be forever for me. But at the same time, it's someone else's turn to step in, another Queenslander's turn.
0: He won 3 series in the top job. That's the latest Vision National News. I'm Naomi Miller.
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0: Time now for a look at the weather. A front is bringing rain and storms, some intense, to WA's west and south. Isolated showers and storms are affecting WA's north in a trough. Showers in eastern Australia are becoming confined to eastern New South Wales as a trough weakens. A high is keeping Queensland, Victoria, Tasmania, South Australia and the Northern Territory largely dry. To the capital cities, Sydney, 20 degrees and mostly sunny. 17 with late showers for Melbourne. Brisbane, 25 and sunshine. 21 and mostly sunny for Perth. Adelaide, 21 and mostly sunny. 17 and sunshine for Canberra. Hobart, 15 and mostly sunny. And 34 and sunshine for Darwin. 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
2: 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I will say it again, rejoice." That's from Philippians 4 verse 4.
7: 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This is 2020 with Neil Johnson, helping you make sense of life, culture, and current events from a biblical perspective.
6: Hey, wonderful to have you along with us on 2020. Coming up later this hour, we are 25 minutes away from talking about what appears to be a big plan for Meet the Candidate forums leading up to the Victoria state election. We're going to check in with a 21-year-old leader. He's leading the organisation called Young Conservatives for Christ. John Martin is his name, and he's got his team getting ready to be a part of some of those Meet the Candidate forums. That conversation's 25 minutes from now, then on Faith and the Future with Dr. Camille Majdali. Our series is moving on to health and fitness, and today introducing some Christian thoughts on that issue. But if you're just joining us, you may be encouraged that no one is beyond the reach of God's grace and transformation. And our special guest today had a radical conversion from a culture of hatred, racial division, and political extremism as a young man. David MacDonald embraced racist and extremist beliefs that were prevalent in some segments of South African society. His view of the world was shaped by racial hostility, fear, and ideological extremism. At one point, he was even associated with paramilitary and mercenary-style activities. But he had a dramatic encounter with Christ that led him to renounce his former beliefs and his lifestyle. And since those days, he's spent decades involved in apostolic, prophetic, pastoral ministry and leadership development around the world. David MacDonald leads a church planting movement called E4 Global. Our talkback line is open on 1 800 316 316. You can send us a text on 0447 488 316. David, before we go any further, let me ask you about that E4 Global. Some might be saying, what is all that? What does that mean? What's the E stand for?
8: Well, you know, a number of years ago, right after COVID, God started to speak to me about equipping the saints. And I started, did a large study, and I love Ephesians. And, you know, in Ephesians chapter 4, it speaks about the fact that Jesus himself gave gifts unto men, some to be apostles, prophets, teachers, evangelists, and teachers. And so when you look at the fivefold ministry, right in that verse, right in verse 13, it says, for the equipping and the perfecting of the saints for the work of the ministry. And that really just went deep into my spirit. And I realized that, you know, we could be traveling around the world, but if we're not equipping and we're not training people for the work of the ministry, we're really not fulfilling the core value of that verse.
6: A long way from, in some sense, influencing and equipping people for what you might call a neo-Nazism, which would be your background there. This is like a total turnaround, isn't it? That God has taken you. It's a little bit like an Apostle Paul experience on the Damascus Road. Do you think of it like that? You know, the way that your dramatic conversion transformation took place?
8: Absolutely, absolutely. And, you know, when I think about it, and I've had many, many years to meditate on what actually happened in that room, that little church out there in South Africa, that in a split second, in a microsecond, God brought me out of a world of hate and rejection right into the most amazing kingdom of love and acceptance. And I realized that for many years, 18 years, probably 5-6 years of my life, really, I dedicated to all that nonsense, you know, the neo-Nazi philosophy, and I realized that God had actually created me to do something much greater, much more significant than just hating people. And so, I think about that often, and I'm so grateful that I've spent over 38 years in ministry, focusing on building into the hearts of people.
6: Now, you've planted churches on many continents. Give us an idea just how far spread the movement that you're leading has moved. So E4 Global, whereabouts are you working in the world?
8: So we're working on 4 major continents. We're working in Europe, all over Europe, the Netherlands, Spain, Portugal. We've planted a significant, I call them hubs, equipping hubs in Belgium, On the border of France and Belgium, we planted an amazing hub there. And then we planted in Ireland, just south of Dublin. We've planted a beautiful a group of people there in a place called Gorey in Ireland. It was also with a focus on equipping, and that's working well. And then we've planted in South Africa, two churches in South Africa. We're working with a lot of churches around the United States. I planted a church in Charleston about 3 years ago that we released back into the hands of our spiritual son. And then obviously Uganda, Zambia, all the nations, East Africa, West Africa. We planted 164 churches there. And then we felt that we needed to come back because, you know, years ago I worked with Dr. Margaret Court from Perth. We planted a church in Toowoomba and called it Victory Life Center because of our relationship. And she was our spiritual covering for many, many years, and then handed that church over to a spiritual son. But my heart, I felt, was, you know, Australia is on God's radar right now. And the churches is at the moment. Yes, go ahead.
6: No, I was going to say, you know, Australia on God's radar. And, you know, church planting is one of those things we do like to talk about from time to time. I'm interested, though, you've got your E4 global focus. And not everyone of our listeners will be so familiar with the concept of offices that you might actually interpret out of Ephesians chapter 4, because you mentioned, you know, when Jesus ascended, he gave gifts to the church of apostles, prophets, evangelists, pastors, and teachers. And not all church movements, not all of those who are listening to our conversation now are so familiar with the idea that there might be someone who has an office of a prophet or an apostle, rather than just demonstrating some of those levels of gifting. How does that work for you when you're traveling? Because I know you carry this sort of office of a prophet, probably primarily, and an apostle, I think you would call yourself as well. How does that work to equip believers?
8: Well, I think the first thing we've got to do when we meet leaders that are unfamiliar with these, let's call them grace gifts. There's a grace on these offices. There's a grace. There's something very, very beautiful about what God has given the church. What I do, and I really feel most of us that operate in these spheres of ministry, we've got to invest a lot more in our relationship sphere. We build relationship. Live your life according to those giftings and those expressions in such a way that people can actually see and understand and discern. This is what somebody looks like that's apostolic. This is what somebody operates like if they're pastoral. Because we've got to not forget that even the pastoral is an office. The pastor is an office. Evangelism, teachers. And so I think at the end of the day, I explain it as like a hand. You know, your thumb and then all your fingers. And so when you take hold of something, you hold a rake or a shovel, you hold it with all the fingers. But really, the thumb is the one that brings the strength to the holding. And so, you know, it's a long-term relationship. People need to see the evidence. I think for too long, titles is not something that we go by. We go by the function. And if we understand, if we know how to explain the function correctly, people will understand. So it's not titles alone, it's function.
6: You were shaped quite substantially by what was called the New Apostolic Reformation back in the 1990s. I know some listeners will be familiar with the name Peter Wagner and the Church Growth Movement and other names like Cindy Jacobs and Dutch Sheets. That movement expanded globally during the 2000s. You were somewhat connected quite significantly with that, weren't you?
8: Yes, I was.
6: And you go.
8: And to the credit, you know, most of those men, like Dr. Peter Wagner, you must remember this man stepped out on the water and taught a lot of the theology around those offices by studying the Word and doing the research. And like many men, I call them pioneers, went out ahead And then we had people like Cindy Jacobs. Cindy probably is one of the most balanced prophetic voices I know in the world. Dutch Sheets, very, very clear when it comes to national revival. These men, I believe, were pioneers in their age.
6: Okay, let's bring this to listeners to our conversation today, because not everyone's going to see themselves in the office of a prophet or an apostle. And I often will say you wouldn't want to actually have that sort of title, because lots of the Old Testament prophets were persecuted and killed. And that's what happened to the apostles of the first century as well. They usually, in most cases, they ended up dying for their leadership roles. So it's not something you'd necessarily lightly aspire to. But let's bring this back to the individual listening to us now, because we might even understand. There's a very popular scripture in Romans chapter 8, verse 11. The spirit of him who raised Jesus from the dead is living in you. He who raised Christ from the dead will also give life to your mortal bodies because of his spirit who lives in you. This indwelling Holy Spirit, how do we connect the necessary leadership with where we might be as believers and needing discipleship?
8: You see, it all boils down to, you know, I always say to people, find a good Bible-believing church, a church where people are teaching the word, not just to satisfy the needs or the immediate desires or the problems of people. We have got to create an atmosphere that where people step into an atmosphere of equipping and training, where, you know, I believe every person that comes into a church building, into a place of meeting, every one of those people, I believe, have the potential in becoming a voice piece for the kingdom. In other words, there's a ministry call on our lives, but we've got to teach people over times of patience and equipping and impartation, taking them. You know, so in my life, in our ministry, E4 Global, we believe in hands-on experience. In other words, when people come into our atmosphere, into our culture, we have a very, very strong culture of training and equipping. And we believe taking people on missions trips, on ministry trips, showing them how to do ministry and helping them to lay hands on the sick. So it's a very, very practical application. That's what we believe. And we have seen significant success in moving people from a membership mentality to an activation ministry mentality. In other words, they're no longer just sitting on the back seat thinking, oh, well, this is a good message. But we actually get them involved to understand that they can become the light of the world and the salt of the earth, that they can practically touch the hearts of people.
6: So this idea that our leaders oversee practical involvement in areas of mission as something that is foundation to our discipleship, let me ask you, as you're reflecting on Australian Christians, are we in some ways, and I'm just being general here, maybe not, I don't want to tar everybody with the same brush, but are we at risk of failing to appreciate the power of God that dwells within us?
8: You know, it all boils down to individual leadership styles and models. So when you look at Australia as a whole, there are many, many hundreds of churches. And you have all your large denominations, and they all have a vision. They all have statements of faith. But it boils down to individual leaders that understand mission. We've got to be in a mission. We've got to have a cause of why we exist. Why do we actually exist on the earth, in this nation, in a state, and bring it right down into a city? Let's just, for argument's sake, Sydney. Why am I in Sydney as a leader? I'm pastoring a church of 500 people. What's my mission? What's my purpose? What is the assignment that God has set? And I think we've got to really, really knot that out. Instead of just thinking membership, bums in the seat, money in the bank, I'm good, I can pay my month's rent, whatever it is, I've got a membership. That is not the church model that God is raising up in this season. God is looking for leadership that actually can think beyond those 500 people and the effect they can have in the city. And I think we've got to adjust our mindset from membership to kingdomship.
6: If we're talking about the indwelling power of the Holy Spirit in the life of a believer, and if we connect to that the sort of leadership that might be in apostle, prophet, evangelist, pastor, and teacher, what role do you think, or ought we be looking for those sorts of confirmation, powerful things that happen when there is a gospel that is confirmed through signs and wonders? I mean, not everybody is convinced that signs and wonders are still happening. Of course, there's so many testimonies, and we talk about them on this program, but when we're connecting the gospel and signs and wonders and leadership and God raising up people to serve in his kingdom, how do you reflect on all of those things coming together?
8: Well, if I may, can just go back to two different amazing references in the Word of God. First of all, why would Jesus say to his disciples, I must go so that you can receive the promise? Why would Jesus want us to receive the empowerment of the Holy Spirit if we had nothing to do on the earth? If there was nothing for us to do, just to reflect on the scripture, which is wonderful, why would Jesus make such a point? And that's what I say to people all the time. Why would Jesus make such a big deal of us receiving the Holy Spirit? He said to his disciples, I must go so that you can receive the promise. And then in the book of Acts, we see the manifestation of that in the upper room, where these men received the infilling of the Holy Spirit to empower them. And then the very next chapter, Peter gets up and preaches the most powerful message to the New Testament church. 3,000 people are added to the church. And there's this amazing, just a whole lot of activity. And one of those activities, signs and wonders. It says the people were in awe. They were overwhelmed, and when they saw the miracles and the signs that the apostles were doing. And so we see that go right throughout, right into the New Testament blueprint that God has given us. And so I think at the end of the day, when I read the scriptures, when I see the model that Jesus has placed, especially Luke 9, when he says to the disciples, go into all, I'm sending you two by two. Don't take a rod, don't take a purse, don't take this with you, because I want you to totally depend on me. He sends them out and he calls them. He says he summoned his disciples and sent them as apostles. In other words, there was a commissioning. There was an empowerment that took place. They went out and they, I know that this is not a great word people like to hear, but they mimicked. They actually expressed what Jesus was doing in his ministry. And so I think about that all the time, and I think many times we misdiagnose, we misjudge, we come up with a theory and a thesis that we are only here to be good on the earth. There's nothing more than what we need to be doing. But there are thousands of people that need to hear the gospel preached. The Bible says how good it is for those who preach the gospel, how beautiful it is for those feet of those that take the gospel. And so we've got to realize that in our communities, in our nations globally, we have the answer of life. We carry life through Christ Jesus. And it would be a travesty if the church lost that passion for souls.
6: You talk to leaders, and let me just bring every Christian leader into our conversation here for a few moments. Because not everybody calls their leaders apostle or prophet, evangelist, pastor, teacher, with that office type of role there that we might see in Ephesians chapter 4. But we all have leaders, and they are so often godly men and women with insight, discernment, and a prophetic ability to be able to touch on some things in the lives of their followers that release and empower. Is this the sort of thing that happens through the leader when you're a part of a local church and there's a mobilization of people with a kingdom focus? How do you think that gifting works through people who are leaders in their church?
8: Well, can I share just two clear models that I've seen in my life? The first model was when I was in South Africa as a Presbyterian, loved God, went to church every Sunday. We had a beautiful minister, beautiful man of God, taught very well, very eloquent teacher on a Sunday. I was there, christened there, went through Children's Church there right until I was 18. And when I left the church to join the military, I had no understanding of who I was in Christ, had no clue that I carried giftings and anointings, had no clue of sonship. Although I sat there for all those years, 18 years of my life, beautiful man of God, beautiful heart, just a very, very compassionate man. But on the other side of the coin, have met with men since I got saved that introduced me to the Holy Spirit, introduced me to the model, the model of Mark 16. And I suddenly realized that you can be sitting in church in a beautiful, beautiful atmosphere of peace and rest and compassion and never fulfill destiny. Or you can find and dig deep and say, God, there must be something that's going to help me to understand why was I born? What was my purpose of my birth, of my existence? And if I can find that, if I can introduce somebody to that truth, to say, you have been born for such a time as this, to actually walk in your gift and walk in your God-given identity and assignment. I think we've got to be very clear on that.
6: Well, I think if I was summing that up, I hear you saying, as a leader in whatever capacity you might have in your local church, don't just strive to keep everyone happy and content, but strive to empower kingdom destiny. And that's going to affect the way that you relate with people who are under your care in whatever circumstance. Hey, time's running out. You've got a new church plant in Tamworth, New South Wales. Next Tuesday night, you've got the launch happening. Give us a little description of that. There are listeners in Tamworth who might be thinking, oh, there's either a new threat coming to town or there's something really great that's going to enhance our Christian community in Tamworth. What's going to be happening with this new church?
8: Well, first of all, we've met a beautiful couple there, Pastor Neville and Beverly Mammon. They've traveled with me to England. Just a precious couple, pastoral couple, have a lot of apostolic qualities. They're both nearing 70, so they're not a young couple at all. And I see them as a real mum and dad in the faith. And we felt, and they felt for a long time, we should be able to create something in Tamworth where people could come, be part of an intercessory team, a prophetic team, where we'd be teaching them and training them. Once again, for the whole idea of first of all, saturating that region and then allowing people to go into all the world and experience what it means to live Mark 16. So we're not even calling it a church. We're calling it an apostolic prophetic hub, an equipping hub where people can come and experience that expression of the kingdom. And sure, I mean, that place will grow. It'll become a family. It'll become a community. But we want people to know that it's not going to be a place where we need your name. We're going to fill in an application form to be a member. That's not what it's about. It's about bringing people into understanding the broader picture of the kingdom.
6: Okay, it's an E4 apostolic prophetic hub that's being launched in Tamworth on Tuesday night next week. 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Is there a particular website for the E4 church planting movement, E4 Global? Is there a particular website, or just point people to connecting with you at David McDonald Ministries?
8: Well, if you'd like, I can actually give you the information while I'm speaking to you, because at the moment we have not a lot on our E4 Global website about it, but I can give you, if I could, an address perhaps, if that would help anybody.
6: Well, very, very quickly, yes, if there is a venue for that that's happening in Tamworth, very quickly, yes, what's that?
8: Okay, the venue address will be, if I can just find it, I'm sorry, I'm just running through my stuff here.
6: Yep.
8: Let me just see if I've got something here. I just can't find it.
6: Okay, what's Neville and Beverly's last name again?
8: It's Mammon.
6: Okay, Mammon.
8: M-A-M-M-O-N.
6: Okay, yes. And, you know, it's a biblical terminology too, but not always in a good way. But, hey, Neville and Beverly, and so listeners, yes. No doubt that those listeners in Tamworth may even know Neville and Beverly already.
8: Yes.
6: They can check in with them
8: absolutely.
6: There. Hey, great talking to you, David McDonald. David McDonald Ministries.com to connect with David. And, David, you're in Coffs Harbour today. Some more travels coming.
8: Yes.
6: I'm sure there'll be some
8: through
6: until Sunday night. Hey, David, thank you so much for taking some time to share your story, but also this wisdom around leadership and what a wonderful biblical foundation that has. Thank you so much for sharing these things with listeners today on 2020.
8: God bless you. Thank you so much.
6: Hey, just ahead, we're talking about some Meet the Candidate forums in the lead up to the Victorian state election. That's coming up next with a young leader of the Young Conservatives for Christ.
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soul. I need a peace that only heaven knows. Jesus, could you please

0: This is 2020 with Neil Johnson, helping you make sense of life, culture, and current events from a biblical perspective. 2020 on Vision.
1: You might know Victorians will be off to the polls this November for a state election. A young Christian man to talk to about what is about to begin with a series of Meet the Candidate forums. Outfits like the Australian Christian Lobby and Family Voice Australia and Young Conservatives for Christ will be making opportunities for candidates to appear. And they'll be asked to answer the hard questions, not only about the economic policies, but also about those social dimensions of what has been shaping the state of Victoria. There'll be forums not only for the lower house, but also for the upper house forums and those who review legislation holding the government to account. John Martin is back with us. He's the National Coordinator of Young Conservatives for Christ. Hey, John, a special welcome back to 2020.
2: Thanks, Neil. It's great to be back again.
1: Now, John, just remind us here, you are 21 years old and you've got a growing following. I might say congratulations, you've only just had a birthday, but the following now with Young Conservatives for Christ, this is growing quite significantly.
2: Well, yeah, absolutely. We've gained a lot of attention, and I think a lot of that is due to us being open and willing to network with any other Christian groups in the space. I recently went to the Recharge conference, and it was evident that what the left are good at is engaging with people that, even though they disagree on smaller issues, that the bigger issues, they're willing to fight together. And that's something us as Christians need to get better at. So we're working with multiple organisations, as we are with these candidate forums coming up in Victoria.
1: Now, Young Conservatives for Christ, and you've clearly got a good relationship with both the Australian Christian Lobby and Family Voice Australia. In fact, you're closely aligning all the more with Family Voice. What's happening with you there?
2: Yeah, well, I've been blessed that Family Voice are going to be having me on as the Victorian director by the end of this year. And so I'm working with them very closely and building up the state of Victoria. There's so much potential here. We're known as a socialist dictatorship down here, but there is plenty that God is doing down here. And so I'm very blessed to be on Family Voice's team and to help bring the younger generation up as well through this. They're very excited for what we can do, and also for working with the Young Conservatives for Christ too, which is awesome and a blessing.
1: I'm glad you got a sense of humour about that. You know, Victoria, known as a socialist dictatorship, and here you are. Some will be saying, well, you know, a 21-year-old who's going to be the state director for Family Voice Australia, maybe Family Voice might be taking a risk, but hey, you're stepping up into this, and I know listeners can hear how articulate you are around some of the things that you're up against and the things that you might stand for as a young Christian leader. Are any of the forums that you're going to be a part of, are any of those aimed at a young audience?
2: Well, not directly, but we know that in this election, as every election is, we're seeing more Gen Z voters that are coming into this space where they have different views to that of older generations. And so they've got different questions. And so that's going to be a major focus of these candidate forums, is actually questioning these potential candidates to potentially sit in the upper house that will determine whether good or bad legislation can be accepted or rejected. And that's going to be the majority of the times that we're going to have in these forums. It's just going to be putting the candidates' feet to the fire and saying, this is what I want to stand for, and will you stand with me on these issues?
1: Just to clarify here, because there's perhaps more Meet the Candidate forums being planned across Victoria than perhaps any other state election ever. And you're going to be involved with the forums that are run by the Australian Christian Lobby and Family Voice and Young Conservatives. And they're going to be upper house forums. So upper house candidates invited to go and speak at those forums. The other outfit, Freedom for Faith, they're going to be leading a lot of lower house forums from mid-October up until the election. So this is really expanding in a dynamic way, isn't it? The number of forums that are going to be happening.
2: Well, no, 100%. And I think more than any other election that I've seen, the candidates are going to be requiring on the Christian vote and everyone's vote more than ever. The latest polls from Resolve came out last week, I believe it was. Liberals sitting on 27%, Labor sitting on 25%, and One Nation sitting on 23%. And so none of them can win majority government without people getting on board and them deciding we're going to represent people that are going to speak up about the issues they're concerned about. And so I'm excited to see that Christians and conservatives in general are going to be more interested in the election because they feel the effects of the economy and the social issues. I recently did an episode with Jasmine Ewan, who is the ACL director for Victoria, and we talked about the curriculum in Victoria, the respectful relationships curriculum, the mature minors policy, which sexualizes children from kindergarten. It's a shocking policy. I encourage people to go to our YouTube channel, Young Conservatives for Christ, and you can see that episode. And we're seeing that Labor are just currently, they're trying to throw more cash at the people, but it's not going to work this time. They've been in for three terms. They've destroyed the economy. Debt is higher than a couple of states combined, but people aren't going to buy that rubbish anymore. And so now is the time where people can make their voice heard, and these forums are a place they can do that.
1: Interesting, isn't it? As Christian believers, we can look at the policies of all sides. As you say, there's Labor, there's Liberal, there's One Nation coming into Victoria, and we can apply our Christian view of the world to policies in all of those different outfits. Mm. You are regularly talking about politics to various groups and talking about Christian faithfulness and engagement. How are you finding people responding? Because sometimes it's been difficult just getting Christians to vote according to their Christian conscience.
2: Well, no, 100%. I think there's definitely still a lot of apathy. I find a lot of people are encouraged about what I'm doing, but not willing to get involved themselves. And that's the problem we face in Australian politics right now, that there's a lot of people that are willing to stand behind those that are currently in the space, but not willing to stand into it themselves. And that's a real problem that unless we can fix that, we're not going to be able to change the way politics is run right now.
1: Hey, John, when we're talking about Meet the Candidate forums, these are an opportunity to hear directly from candidates. Are you going to be framing some of the questions from the vantage point of a young person or what young people might like to know of their candidates?
2: Oh, yes, 100%. So I'm going to be running the Q&A sessions that we're going to be having at these candidate forums. And I'm definitely going to take a younger person's lens because we definitely have different questions to the older generations that have been around for much longer. We're concerned about how we can afford to even rent a property, let alone buy a property, and even the social issues where the birth rate has dropped to 1.5 babies per woman in Australia when the replacement rate is 2.1. That reduces productivity. And in inverse, when you bring in mass immigration to cover that, that means there's less housing for those that are here. So these are issues that we are currently facing. Gen Z is now coming into the working environment, into the property market, and into the social environment where we're seeing marriage is still being degraded by society, that children are being sexualized in schools. I was speaking to one of the youth at my church last week, and he was telling me they talk about puberty every week in school as part of their class curriculum. And so we have questions that need to be answered, and young people will certainly be heard at these candidate forums.
1: Hey, how across the voting system are you? Because Parliament's now passed some legislation abolishing the group voting ticket system for the upper house. That's going to be quite significant, isn't it? It might even block out some of the small, micro and minor parties from any possibility of election. What do you understand about how things might change for the coming election?
2: Yeah, well, it's a really good development in a lot of ways because in previous times, there's a man, I think, Glenn Drury, I believe his name is, known as the Preference Whisperer, and he would do preference deals with these minor parties and major parties to get left-wing minor parties into the parliament. And we've seen that with the Animal Justice Party, Georgie Purcell, the Legalised Cannabis Party. They have multiple people in the upper house, and that's been a real demolishing of like good values in the Victorian Parliament. So with the removal of this, well, what happened was Avi Yemini, who was a right-wing guy, he started right-wing versions of what Glenn Drury was doing, and they were like, oh, well, this doesn't suit our narrative, so we're going to get rid of the group voting ticket together, which is was the point all along. So it's great to see that it's gone. It will make it harder for parties like Family First and Libertarians to get in, but it will make sure that people actually know who they're voting for when they put a one or a two or a three in the boxes that are on top of the line. But I highly recommend for people to do their research and to put their numbers below the line, because you can see directly who you're voting for, and you're not being dictated, manipulated rather, by people that don't share your values.
1: Hey, we mentioned these Meet the Candidate forums. First one coming up on the 1st of September. It's going to be in Pakenham. Then there's one on the 2nd of September in Cranbourne East. Now, you, with the Young Conservatives for Christ, along with the ACL, the Australian Christian Lobby, and the Family Voice Australia, you're going to be hosting these upper house forums. They'll go through September until mid-October, and then the lower house forums are going to be run by Freedom for Faith, and they'll run from mid-October up to the Victorian state election. Hey, you'd be excited about those forums. I'm sure you're going to be quite busy with all of those, a little bit of travel, and as you said, you're going to be actually up front hosting those. It might even be a little bit putting some of those candidates off guard, that some of the questions are coming from someone who is just 21 years old. A special honour to you, John Martin, in the way that you've stepped up. I know listeners can hear just how articulate you are around some of these issues. You've been the national coordinator of Young Conservatives for Christ. For listeners who want to connect and support, youngconservativesforchrist.com is the website. That's youngconservativesforchrist.com. You can follow the activities of John Martin and the Young Conservatives for Christ on Instagram, Facebook, and on YouTube. I mentioned there's a growing following, more than 1,000 followers and growing. Hey, great to talk to you. Thank you so much for taking some time to share these thoughts in this update with listeners today, John Martin. Thanks for being with us on 2020.
2: Thank you so much, Neil. 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
3: Exploring faith and the future. Neil Johnson and Bible teacher Dr. Camille Marshtley.
4: Well, you never know what we'll talk about on Faith and the Future. Today, Camille, let's get some idea what the Bible has to say about health and fitness. I mean, people will say the Bible isn't a fitness manual, but what does the Bible have to say in general about the way we ought to keep ourselves healthy and fit?
5: Well, Neil, if you don't mind, before I tell you what the Bible says, I'd like to tell you what the world says. And first of all, health and fitness is a growing industry, and that's in many ways a good thing. After all, I believe God has so much for us to do in life, and we can best do it being healthy and fit. But having said that, any of our listeners should recognize, if they're interested in this topic too, there's a lot of claims and there's a lot of counterclaims. There are people telling us, eat this, don't eat that, drink this, don't drink that, exercise a lot, no, exercise a little, even drinking water. You would think that would be universally agreed on. Oh, no, it's not. Is it tap water? Is it from the spring? Is it in the bottle? Has plastics from the bottle leached into the water? And on it goes. You almost feel like at times, if you're reading or listening too much, throwing your hands up in the air and saying, I'm not going to eat or drink again because nothing is safe. That's what it's become out there in the, not just the stratosphere and the cybersphere, just out in the public square. How can we get some truthful, common sense, down-to-earth advice so that we can live healthy, productive, and long lives should the Lord tarry?
4: So the Bible isn't a manual of health and fitness, but does it contain principles by which we ought to exercise wisdom when it comes to these health and fitness regimes and the industries and the businesses that are trying to persuade us one way or another?
5: Persuade us to part with a lot of money, I think. Yeah. Anyway, the Bible doesn't come across as a health and fitness manual. It has something even more profound. It's a manual of life, a life with God, a life with others. It's a manual of living life to the full, if I can use that term manual. It gives us principles that we can live by, preparing us for a full life in this world while also being ready for the world to come. Yes, it does, Neil. However, let me put it this way. It never does it like the world does, where the world puts an emphasis unto excess on certain things, as if our health is solely dependent on diet and exercise. The Bible takes a much more holistic approach. It sees that the healthy life is a combination of several factors. I'm going to throw out a few now. They're not the full list, but you not only need good, pure food and water too, of course. You should exercise, simply, you know, put your body to work, build up the cardiovascular and the muscles and stamina. But also, it has to do with how you live. For example, do you have peace in your heart? Do you have peace in your home? Because if you don't have peace in your heart and home, you can bench press and you can run and you can eat the best of foods and still drop dead because of excessive stress. No, we need a healthy, holistic approach.

Why don't you make the invitation? Great time to do that on a Friday. Hey, news is next, and Jen is warming up to join you after Vision National News. Have a fabulous weekend.

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1: In this bulletin, search and rescue efforts underway in Nepal and Labor to not change its refugee intake. With the details, I'm Jaden James. Aid agencies say they are facing a massive recovery effort as they search for survivors following the deadly flash flooding in Nepal. 39 Australians are now confirmed missing, and the first DFAT officials are now on the ground working to find answers for families awaiting updates. World Vision Nepal's Umar Magar says thousands of rescue personnel are working to get people to safety.
2: The government is looking into it. The government authorities have mobilised the military and rescue operations.
1: Australia has also announced a multi-million dollar package to aid with the recovery efforts. Back home, the Prime Minister has guaranteed Australia's refugee intake won't go backwards, contradicting plans confirmed by one of his own ministers. Home Affairs Minister Tony Burke's office has stated Labor plans to reduce the humanitarian intake next financial year by around a third. Anthony Albanese has told the ABC the quota of 20,000 refugees a year remains government policy. Families who campaigned for the under-16 social media ban want Meta to bring reforms it has agreed to in the US to Australia. The owner of Instagram and Facebook has settled a trial over harm to children. The tech giant will block US teams from its apps between midnight and 6 o'clock in the morning. Researchers found millions of Australians skip specialist appointments due to high costs. The Australia Institute report reveals people on low incomes or in regional areas are most likely to miss out. Health economist Luke Slavomirsky says all Australians are being affected.
3: Our concern is that access to these important medical interventions is dictated not so much by medical need, but by people's ability to pay. And for us, that seems like it goes against the principles of Medicare, which is meant to ensure universal access.
1: The Institute is recommending that the supply of specialists be based on need. Overseas, former General Ratko Mladic, who is serving a life sentence for genocide, has died in prison. Nicknamed the Butcher of Bosnia, he oversaw a campaign of ethnic cleansing as Yugoslavia was broken up in the

0: He was 84. UK pro-life advocates have lost their battle to save the life of a 28-year-old man with a severe brain injury. A judge has overruled his Christian family and most of his doctors and effectively ordered his death by deciding to withdraw life-sustaining nutrition and hydration. He said the life support was contrary to the patient's best interests. This was despite medical experts testifying there was a chance of brain recovery. The man's mother accused the system of treating her son with unbelievable cruelty, noting even murderers do not get death sentences. The St. Vincent de Paul Society, known as Vinnies, says scammers have been using AI to exploit the trusted Christian charity's reputation. It warns people already experiencing hardship are especially vulnerable to scams impersonating its operation. That's the latest news. Sport is next.
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0: In AFL, Collingwood regains Isaac Quainer and Pat Lipinski for tonight's wildcard final against the Western Bulldogs at the MCG. With Collingwood previously being known as the close finish specialists, Dogs defender Bailey Dale is confident they'll also be able to run out a close game.
2: Collingwood with the close finishes a couple of years ago, and you know we're just trying to work on our process in those moments and focusing on, you know, second by second is sort of our attitude. So yeah, if it comes down to that, hopefully we can execute it as well as we have been.
0: Tim English returns for the Dogs. That's the latest Vision National News. I'm Jaden James. This is a new day.
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0: Time now for a look at the weather. A low trough is bringing rain and storms to WA's west and south and western South Australia. Showers in eastern Australia are becoming confined to eastern New South Wales as a trough weakens. A front is bringing showers to Tasmania. A high is keeping Queensland, Victoria, South Australia and the Northern Territory largely dry. In the capital cities, Sydney a top of 20 degrees, mostly sunny. Melbourne with a late shower, 17 degrees. Brisbane with sunny skies, 25. Perth, 21, mostly sunny. In Adelaide, mostly sunny, 21 degrees. A sunny day in Canberra, 17. Hobart, 15, mostly sunny. And sunny skies in Darwin, 34 degrees. That's the latest news, sport and weather on Vision. 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
7: It's really great to have your company today. I'm Jen. Okay, first up, we're going to take a quick look at a location in Tasmania where you'll hear Vision. Tasmania is still on my bucket list. Maybe one day. I'll have to maybe start planning for that in the future, hey? I've been like most places in Australia, including the interior, but still have not made it across to Tassie. One day. Okay, Shearwater in Tasmania. It's about 3 hours away from Hobart, just an hour from Launceston. Shearwater's usual population sits at around the 1,700 mark, but during the holiday season, that number, it jumps up quite a bit. Shearwater borders the Rubicon Estuary, and it's been identified as being an important bird area because of the wading birds that come there, especially the pied oyster catcher. Now, Shearwater in Tasmania, Vision can be heard there on 87.6 FM. And if we look at what the weather's going to be like in that part of Tassie today, mostly sunny and getting up to a top of 17. These words from the Bible, they're found in 1 Corinthians. This is 1 Corinthians chapter 15 and verse 57. Thanks be to God who gives us the victory through our Lord Jesus Christ. That is 1 Corinthians chapter 15 and verse 57.
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7: Welcome to Friday's Live Lounge. Rolling with Irish vibes and American patriotism today for the two tracks on the Live Lounge. Now, first up, we're messengers fronted by Irishman Darren Mulligan. A date to keep in mind if you're a bit of a We're Messengers fan. 25th of September, 4 weeks away. That's when Halfway Home, We Are Messengers' new album. It's going to be dropping on that date, 25th of September. The song Faith, Hope, Love, it is on that album, and so is this new one that they have dropped.

That one is called Room For You from We Are Messengers, their new album, Halfway Home, releasing 25th of September. Now, the song that I'm playing from We Are Messengers on the Live Lounge today, it's one that We Are Messengers hopes reminds you that our hope and our joy, it's not determined by our circumstances. Jesus is our rest, our peace, and he's with us in every situation, come what may. Sometimes.

0: Danny Goike on Visions Live Lounge. Stand in Faith, recorded live. Without faith, it is impossible to please God, declares Hebrews 11 verse 6 in the Bible. Now, scripture tells us that faith, it comes by hearing the word of God. Danny Goike, a man who stood in faith and believed God for his future after the death of his first wife to complications during surgery for heart disease. A few years later, Danny remarried, and he is very happily married. I have to say, if his social media videos are anything to go by, he really is. And he is now loving being a dad to four and raising his kids as well. Now, you get to hear the word of God in just a moment with our daily devotion, the word for today, and some thoughts on a verse. Today's verse, it is about Jesus as our advocate.
1: Vision.

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3: Consider 1 John 2 and verse 1, which says, "If anyone sins, we have an advocate with the Father, Jesus Christ, the righteous." You might not know the name Angelo Dundee, but you've undoubtedly heard of world champion boxer Muhammad Ali. For more than two decades, Angelo was in Muhammad Ali's corner, literally. He was Ali's corner man. He also trained other world boxing champions. One of the great descriptions of Jesus is, he's our corner man. If anyone sins, we have an advocate with the Father, Jesus Christ, the righteous. In his letter to Timothy, Paul exhorts us to fight the good fight, and you're going to get knocked down a time or two. But you've got a corner man who once went three rounds with death itself. He got knocked down at the cross, but he got back up 3 days later. He walked out of the tomb, winning the fight against sin and death. Where is he now? He's at the right hand of the Father, interceding for you. In other words, Christ is in your corner, and he's not the only one. Jesus called the Holy Spirit the Paraclete, which translates in English as Comforter and Counselor. Paraclete is a military term referring to Roman soldiers who would fight back to back when they got into hand-to-hand combat. They protected each other's blind side, and that's what the Holy Spirit does. The Holy Spirit has got your back, and Christ is in your corner. The prophet Isaiah calls him our rear guard. Isaiah 52 verse 12 says, "The Lord will go before you, the God of Israel will be your rear guard." You don't just have one member of the Godhead interceding for you, you have two. Jesus is in your corner. Part 1. That's Vision's Word for Today.
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0: Across Australia on Vision Christian Radio, John Reddick with The Way. And John Reddick's boss, just before that, Toby Mac. Okay, now let me explain. John Reddick is signed with Goatee Records, a Christian record label that for many years Toby Mac was co-owner of. In fact, Toby Mac co-founded the Goatee Records label with some mates back in 1994. Goatee Records sold, I think it was about a year or so ago, to another company, but Toby Mac still in a leadership role with Goatee Records. So basically John Reddick's boss when it comes to his recording career. Now, John Reddick, he also serves as a worship pastor. That is one of his other roles. And he even enjoys pulling out the oil paints and painting on canvas. You can check out some of John Reddick's artwork online. Hey, I'm Jen Spiker, and it's really lovely to be with you for part of Friday. Another worship leader by the name of Ryan Kennedy, he's got a brand new song out. Now, Ryan says that his new song, it's basically his whole testimony in a song. That whole testimony in a song is coming up after Blessing Offers Tin Roof.
1: Maybe the streets are gold and there's a table with plenty room.

0: It is new for Ryan Kennedy on Vision. Be My. Ryan says that one, his whole testimony right there in a song. Rejoice in the Lord always. I'll say it again. Rejoice. That's Philippians 4 verse 4 and it's our Treasury Project verse this week. And you'll see the Treasury Project verse each week under the Bible tab of our Vision app. How can you be a person rejoicing when life's pretty tough at the moment? You know, I had an energy bill arrive in my inbox today, one that had me sigh out loud. There are bills to pay. There are kids to raise. Pastor and author Max Licato, in his book Tame Your Thoughts, encourages us to grab the weed of anxiety and give it a good yank. You know, then before the enemy can sow a seed, remind him and yourself that you live life in the Lord. If you believe you face your challenges in the Lord, in the presence of the Lord, in the power and the protection of the Lord, Max Licato says, then you can rejoice because you are full of the Lord. In a moment here on Vision, Rob and Mandy are going to get into an explanation of who the Levites were in biblical times as they consider the Jewish foundations of the Christian faith on the program Foundations. And just after Foundations, I've got music from Josh Wilson.
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6: All day long, Vision Christian Radio, helping you look to God daily. Foundations.
7: Okay, so the Levites were selected for this very high sacred role of being priest and priesthood, serving God in a very close, intimate way, something that the people were never allowed to do as individuals from, you know, all the other tribes.
6: Foundations, understanding the Jewish foundations of our Christian faith, with Robbo Robinson and Mandy Warby.
4: We've been learning about the different religious groups or denominations, such as the scribes and Pharisees within Judaism. Last time we learned about the Sanhedrin, which was very much like a court system throughout Israel to adjudicate legal matters, the great Sanhedrin being led by the high priest from the tribe of Levi. This time we're going to learn about this specific tribe because it held a very special role within the nation of Israel.
7: Yeah, we know that the Levites were very much the priestly tribe within the tribes of Israel. But not many of us know actually how they actually came to be selected as the priestly tribe. I think I assumed that they were chosen as the priestly tribe because Moses was the one who led them out of slavery, and Moses was a Levite and his brother Aaron was a Levite. And I just assumed that that was the case. But do you remember the story of Israel sinning when they worshipped the golden calf when Moses was up the mountain getting the commandments?
4: Yeah.
7: When Moses came down, he saw the wickedness and he had to deal with those who were the most sinful or who wouldn't repent.
4: Yeah, so that was in Exodus 32 that we see this story. I'll read a couple of verses from this, verse 26 and 27. Then Moses stood in the gate of the camp and said, "Whoever is for the Lord, come to me." And all the sons of Levi gathered together to him. He said to them, "Thus says the Lord, the God of Israel, every man of you put his sword upon his thigh and go back and forth from gate to gate in the camp and kill every man his brother and every man his friend, and every man his neighbor." So the sons of Levi did as Moses instructed, and about 3,000 men of the people fell that day. So it's a fairly brutal event that took place. And I guess you can see God's wanting to judge the sin, but also, of course, you can see the Levites putting their hand up and saying, we want to be righteous in this situation.
7: And it's actually that particular event that many within the religious Jewish community down through the years, they believed that was the pivotal event that said, where God said, right, this tribe, they stood for righteousness, and therefore they get a very select and sacred calling from within the whole nation itself.
4: Yeah.
7: So that's what they think. Although I got to say that at the same time, it's a little bit curious because Aaron, who was the Levite and the priest or the spokesperson for God at that time, who actually told the people, yeah, no worries, bring all your jewelry and your earrings and stuff.
4: He formed the golden calf.
7: He formed the golden calf that they sinned against. Yeah. But I guess that shows the mercy of God. Mm. He did have a judgment. He didn't get to go into the promised land, but he didn't lose his position or his role. But I do actually find that pretty interesting, if you like. So when God actually did choose the Levites for this very special priestly role, again, the stone tablets containing the commandments that Moses had written when he trekked up the holy mountain the first time, and then, of course, he had to destroy them because... did you know that if he didn't destroy them, those very laws would have condemned everybody?
4: Mm.
7: They were all the people who were just sinning would have been completely condemned to death, and he broke those laws. It was almost like, I can't bring these down because everybody in my whole nation is going to be condemned.
4: Yeah, that's right.
7: It was kind of like an act of mercy. So I've heard that said. And so another set then had to be written, of course. And then, of course, the Ark of the Covenant was also constructed, which the tablets would then be stored in. But again, it's believed that that was the event that meant that the Levites got selected to be that priestly, very holy tribe.
4: Well, we read again about the Levites in Deuteronomy 10. In verses 8 and 9, it says, at that time, the Lord set apart the tribe of Levi to carry the Ark of the Covenant of the Lord, to stand before the Lord, to serve him, and to bless in his name until this day. Therefore, Levi doesn't have a portion or inheritance with his brothers. The Lord is his inheritance, just as the Lord your God spoke to him.
7: Yeah, so that's kind of funny, isn't it? All the rest of the tribes, they get a land portion promised, and the Levites, who were faithful, they get Zippo.
4: Yeah, that's right. Just, well, the Lord is your inheritance.
7: The Lord,
4: which sounds
7: not
4: lovely,
7: Zippo.
4: But it's like, but what is that actually in practical terms?
7: Where am I going to live and how do I grow my veggies?
4: Mm.
7: Okay, so the Levites were selected for this very high sacred role of being priest and priesthood, serving God in a very close, intimate way, something that the people were never allowed to do as individuals from, you know, all the other tribes. They wouldn't get this tribal land allotment like the rest of the tribes. God was going to be their inheritance. So it's a very, very special relationship that God had with this particular tribe. The rest of the tribes actually would have the responsibility of ensuring that their priestly brothers were well taken care of. Now, there were divisions within the Levites, but they were mostly familial. For example, the only Levites that could actually fill the role of the priests, as we've mentioned a number of times before, was the member of Aaron and Moses' family line, their bloodline. Aaron, Moses' brother, was the very first high priest. His sons were the first regular priests. Remember what happened to them?
4: So, yeah, they offered strange fire before the Lord and God struck them dead, didn't he?
7: Yeah, so you can kind of see that when it came to the priests, who were literally the go-between between God and man, there was no room for anybody to go and do their own thing. It was a very high calling, but it was a costly calling as well.
4: And I guess it also is important to remember that they were sinners. I mean, obviously we see that example with the two brothers there, but they were only human, and so they're just like the rest of us. They were sinners, so they had these flaws within the family line that had to be dealt with along the way as well.
7: And it's interesting too with the sacrificial system, because God knew that these people were sinners. So if they did the wrong thing, they could still repent. They'd have to go and offer sacrifices for themselves. But that didn't mean that they were never going to be sinful because they were priests.
4: Well, again, you've got Eli and his sons, which is a bit further down the line. But I mean, they were terribly sinful. You know,
7: they really were. And it was actually their sin. I mean, they were basically, well, it doesn't say they were raping the women, but they were molesting women who were coming to the tabernacle to offer sacrifices. This was when Israel's first capital was at Shiloh, and the tabernacle was established there after they'd come into the land. And Eli and his sons, and he knew it. That was the thing. He knew what they were doing. They were ripping the people off. They were crooks.
4: Mm.
7: And that was also the time when little Samuel was born, the miracle baby to Hannah. And then Samuel basically, he actually came from the tribe of Ephraim. So he actually took on the role of a prophet.
4: Mm.
7: I don't know if he fulfilled the role of the priest, but he definitely filled the role of prophet and seer before the people. And that was where the family line of Eli was pretty much cut off.
4: Yeah.
7: And then the family line or the bloodline for priests moved through the priestly line of Zadok by the time David had arrived.
4: Yeah,
7: because you went from Eli's family, then through Samuel, then to David's line, who then selected Zadok.
4: Yeah.
7: It's really interesting. So Samuel took on sort of like he was like a bridging gap because he was considered one of the judges of Israel as well.
4: So was he actually adopted into Eli's family or was he always of the tribe of Ephraim?
7: He was always of the tribe of Ephraim, but he was raised, he was given to the Lord because he was a gift that came as a promise from God.
4: Yeah.
7: And remember his mum Hannah said, if you give me a son, I'll give him to you.
4: Yeah, that's right.
7: He wasn't adopted into the tribe, but he was kind of maybe adopted into Eli's family and raised to be a seer.
4: Yeah.
7: Incredible story, really.
4: We're going to continue looking at the Levites in the next program and particularly asking the question about the priest. If you weren't of the family that were priests, what did the rest of the Levites do? We'll answer that question next time on Foundations.
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Vision Christian Radio, David Leonard there with Well Done. And before David, we heard Josh Wilson's Borrow. The good news, close to 600 people have been rescued in Nepal thanks to aerial operations that they've got happening there following the flash floods in that region caused by a huge section of glacier collapsing in the Himalayan Mountains region, so near the Nepal-China border. As the ice and the rock moved downward, picking up mud and water along the way, and, you know, there are some pretty horrific videos showing that massive wall of water, dirt, ice, mud colliding with buildings and towns and bridges. And, you know, those people looking back, seeing that coming towards you, that would be absolutely terrifying. You know, it's like the stuff of a pretty bad movie, absolutely terrifying. 39 Australians missing, the last that I heard, many of them Indian Australians on a religious pilgrimage, some people there with tour groups as well. We can be praying that those Australians and others who are missing, that they will be located, praying for people's safety over there. The situation's still unfolding. There are still some uncertainties around what's going to happen next. Praying for the family, praying for the friends as they wait for news of their loved ones. A Vision News update coming your way pretty soon, and then we're going to get to the spotlight. On Vision, this is All Things New with New Man. I can-

tea. Case closed, the end. No chance for me to ever leave this prison of my sin. Now I know it might sound crazy, but one day a key unlocked that cell.

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1: Friday, like to have a bit of fun. I'll be looking at some weird phobias. Also got an episode of Desperate Husbands in my look back in history. We'll look at the world's first radio commercial, talk about a very famous speech and a very famous star who was booed off stage. Plus, of course, Christian music news. Hope you can join me.
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2: In this bulletin, hundreds missing in Nepal flooding and One Nation's New South Wales leader revealed. With more, I'm Jaden James. Two Melbourne men have been identified as being amongst the 39 Australians missing in the Nepal flood tragedy. 39-year-old mechanical engineer Rakesh Shiva Prasad Nayaka from Wantirna South was in a government office just 10 minutes before flood struck the region. 61-year-old Kumar Sampath is also missing. More than 10,000 police and army personnel are searching for hundreds of people. These American women have been struggling to get an update on their parents, who had been on a tour group in the area.
3: Woke up and saw that there had been floods, and so we all immediately started calling our parents, no answer. And then we both received an email from the Isha Foundation saying that the floods had hit.
2: More than 500 foreign nationals are caught up in the disaster. Back home, Pauline Hanson is targeting the New South Wales Hunter region, announcing the state leadership team ahead of next year's election. Mike Newman will contest the Labor-held seat of Cessnock in 2027 and will take on the role of One Nation's New South Wales leader. Pauline Hanson interrupted Mr. Newman while he was responding to a question from a Japanese media outlet at a press conference in Singleton.
4: I think everyone else might.
5: I'll translate straight after.
2: Mike Newman previously worked as New South Wales Senior Trade and Investment Commissioner to Japan and Korea. Toxic chemicals, including radioactive uranium, have been found in an illicit cigarette brand sold in Australia. Carcinogenic cadmium was also found in much higher concentrations in Double Happiness smokes than in legal cigarettes. Former Deputy Chief Medical Officer Dr. Nick Coatsworth says the government should be doing more to warn people about the dangers.
6: People are turning to these products because they're available, they're cheap, and they don't have an awareness of, firstly, how dangerous they are in terms of the content. I mean, I said arsenic and cadmium. I didn't say the big one, which was uranium.
2: The illegal cigarettes are made in China and are the second biggest brand of cigarettes sold in Australia. Overseas, Norwegians are laying flowers at the Royal Palace in Oslo as Europe's oldest monarch undergoes treatment in hospital. 89-year-old King Harald was admitted last week with a bacterial infection in his blood. Catholic churches in Southern California are reportedly seeing a rise in young converts. The LA Archdiocese has recorded an increase of 54% on the previous year, with around 8,600 worshippers preparing for baptism. Premier Christian News reports some young converts say global instability and loneliness have contributed to their search for faith. Others point to the church's traditions and community. One of the largest Christian universities in the US is opening a law school which seeks to integrate a Christian worldview through its curriculum. Grand Canyon University

0: University says it wants students to understand the biblical underpinnings of Western civilization and the law. The university, which has 140,000 students, hopes to open the new law school around this time next year. That's the latest news. Sport is next.
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0: To sport, Australian golfer Minwoo Lee has made a sensational start to his debut tour championship, firing an 8-under-62 to take the first round lead in Atlanta. The Australian poured in 8 birdies to sit 2 shots clear at the top. The 28-year-old says he's feeling in top form.
2: It was nice to hit shots that I saw out there, and it was really good. That was probably the biggest part of the good scoring. Didn't miss it in wrong spots, missed them in the right spots.
0: Overhauling his swing mechanics during a mid-season break has made an immediate impact. That's the latest Vision National News. I'm Jaden James.
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4: Hey, this is William Ryan III with 20, the Countdown Magazine, where we are spreading the gospel around the world through music, one countdown at a time. 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
0: Magazine. Time now for a look at the weather. A low trough is bringing rain and storms to WA's west and south and western South Australia. Showers in eastern Australia are becoming confined to eastern New South Wales as a trough weakens. The front is bringing showers to Tasmania. A high is keeping Queensland, Victoria, South Australia and the Northern Territory largely dry. In the capital cities, Sydney a top of 20 degrees, mostly sunny. Melbourne with a late shower, 17 degrees. Brisbane with sunny skies, 25. Perth 21, mostly sunny. In Adelaide, mostly sunny, 21 degrees. A sunny day in Canberra, 17. Hobart 15, mostly sunny, and sunny skies in Darwin, 34 degrees. 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
6: A town with a nickname, Black Butt, its real name, Timbertown, its nickname. Now, it's been given the nickname of Timber Town because the timber industry helped to get this town growing in its early days. Now, it's named Black Butt, coming from the Black Butt eucalyptus trees that are in that area. Now, Black Butt, it's in the South Burnett region of Queensland, about 160 k's from Brisbane, and there are about 850 people who call Black Butt in Queensland home. Vision can be heard in Black Butt in Queensland on 87.6, and it's really great to have you listening if you're in Black Butt. Looking to what the weather's going to be like in that part of Queensland today, 24 degrees and sunny this afternoon. These words are from the Bible and they're from the book of Romans, which is in the New Testament. This is Romans 10 and verse 13. Everyone who calls on the name of the Lord will be saved. That is Romans 10 and verse 13. The women who followed Jesus, painting a picture of those women on the spotlight, which is coming up next right here on Vision.
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11: Hey, Ellie, as we get into this encounter with Jesus, I've heard it said that, you know, people say Christianity is it's been responsible for regressing women in the world and, you know, oppressing them. That's the opinion of the world, and that's what Jesus did, and that's what Christianity does. Not true, really, though, is it? At all?
12: Well, yes and no. It's partially true. It is true that institutionalized Christianity from probably the fourth century after Christ, particularly, yes, has excluded women, has developed theologies that place women beneath men, you know, and in recent years there's been all kinds of debates within Christian churches about whether women can have roles of authority and whatnot. So, yes, and there have been attitudes throughout the Christian church that certainly have oppressed women. And I wouldn't be honest if I didn't say that that isn't true and that much harm has been done. The thing is that that's not Christianity, because when I want to know what Christianity is about, I go back to Christ, right? Yeah. I go back to what Jesus did. I go back to what the early church did, who were much more in touch with Jesus' teachings and his understandings and how he behaved than what people hundreds and hundreds of years later and, you know, what institutions came up with. Because institutions are always about controlling people.
11: Mm-hmm.
12: Despite our best intentions, institutions always end up controlling people. And religious institutions are kind of no different. You know, churches always need to be aware of that and have checks and balances and try to work against that inclination. But institutions always like to put people in their proper place and give people a ranking of how important people are and whatnot. And, you know, none of these things are actually Christian. They were never part of Jesus' mentality and his vocabulary.
11: Mm.
12: So, you know, if you ask people how many disciples Jesus had, they will say 12, and they'd be wrong, because Jesus had more than 12 disciples. The 12 disciples were just like his inner circle, and they were all men, but Jesus had many more than 12 disciples who followed him wherever he went, and many of them were women. And these women, as the events of the cross demonstrate and the Gospels, they were much more devoted to following Jesus than even the 12 disciples of his inner circle. I want to read to you from Luke 8, from the first verse, because we get glimpses of these women. Now, the Gospels were, of course, written by men, so it's easy in that culture for them to not give women the importance that they actually had in the story of Jesus.
11: Yes.
12: But notice this glimpse. Soon afterward, Jesus began a tour of the nearby towns and villages, preaching and announcing the good news about the kingdom of God. He took his 12 disciples with him, along with some of the women who had been cured of evil spirits and diseases. Among them were Mary Magdalene, from whom he had cast out 7 demons, Joanna, the wife of Chuza, Herod's business manager, Susanna, and many others who were contributing from their own resources to support Jesus and his disciples. Even though these women are mentioned several times in passing, that they are mentioned at all is extraordinary given the culture of that time. In those cultures, generally, women were considered inferior to men. You know, we tend to think that, you know, Aristotle and Plato and these great Greek philosophers, for example, were so enlightened and smart and intelligent. Obviously, they were smart and intelligent. But, you know, I remember reading in one of them, I don't remember which one, where he was saying that women are no better than dogs. You tell a dog where to go and you expect him to be there. You tell a dog to come and you expect him to come. So women, you know, in many of these ancient cultures weren't even viewed as human. And the Jews were pretty good in that respect, but still you had that distinction between men and women. There were a lot of things men could do that women couldn't do. The other thing about women is that they were viewed as a source of disorder in society. They had to be controlled because they brought in disorder and all sorts of weird ideas about women. They're unclean. So it was generally considered that women were at best seen little and heard even less as far as the important men's business was concerned, which was the business that ran the world, right? So the fact that these women are mentioned at all and they keep popping up throughout the Gospels is just amazing. And the Gospels highlight continually Jesus' intentionality in highlighting and uplifting women. So you think about all these encounters that Jesus has, you know, a lot of the most powerful encounters that Jesus has throughout the stories in the Gospels are with women. And often Jesus seeks out those encounters.
13: Yeah.
12: You know, I'm thinking about Jesus and that woman from Samaria at the well.
13: Yeah.
12: I'm thinking too of Jesus and the Syrophoenician woman, where Jesus goes outside of the borders of Israel into the Phoenician lands to meet up with this woman and use her faith to show up the lack of faith of the Jewish men.
13: Yeah.
12: Right?
13: Yep.
12: I'm thinking about that woman who was caught in the act of adultery and how all the men want to stone her. And just that dramatic episode where Jesus just clears the landscape of men.
13: Yeah.
12: And he says to her, woman, which is a respectful term, a kind term back then, he says, woman, who is there to accuse you? And she looks around and she says, no one. And he says, neither do I accuse you. Go and sin no more. So there are many others, by the way. They're just so powerful. Now, the fact that the names of some of these women are mentioned infers that there were many other women with them, because often, very often there are men in the gospel stories whose names aren't mentioned.
13: Yeah.
12: Right? In fact, when everyone, including the 12, except from John, had abandoned Jesus at Calvary, at the cross, these women followed Jesus even to the cross, and they stayed there. The Gospel of Mark says, some women were watching from a distance. Among them were Mary Magdalene, Mary the mother of James the younger, and of Joseph and Salome. In Galilee, these women had followed him and cared for his needs. Many other women who had come up with him to Jerusalem were always there. So there were many others. After Jesus had risen from the dead, the women who came to the tomb were the first to receive the wonderful news. If I read from Matthew 28, it says, the angel said to the women, do not be afraid, for I know that you are looking for Jesus who was crucified. He is not here. He has risen, just as he said. Come and see the place where he lay. Then go quickly and tell his disciples he is risen from the dead. So these women who had faithfully followed Jesus all the way from Galilee, who had been there at the cross, and who were the first at the tomb, then become effectively the very first apostles. Because do you know what the word apostle means?
11: To go out, to send out?
12: Yeah, it means one who is sent is an apostle, right?
11: It's where a post comes from, is that right? Sending mail? Post?
12: Probably. Could you know? I hadn't thought about it. I don't know.
11: That's how I'll remember it.
12: Yeah. Well, that's good. An apostle is one who is sent. And they bear news, right? So an apostle is sent with news. And what's the news that apostles in Christianity carry?
11: The message of Christ.
12: The message of Christ. We call it the gospel,
13: yeah.
12: Right? And the gospel is that Jesus died for our sins and is risen for our salvation. So who are the very first apostles in Christianity?
11: Women.
12: Did you get that? It's the women.
11: Yeah.
12: Right? The angel says to them, go and tell the men. Right?
11: It's what you're seeing.
12: They're the very first apostles. And by the way, In the ranking of importance in the New Testament roles in churches, which role is right at the top?
11: Apostle.
12: Apostle, you know, if you want to talk about hierarchies. That's pretty awesome, isn't it? They were commissioned by heaven to be the very first witnesses and the first ones to announce the resurrection. This is, you know, particularly striking in a culture like it was back then in Judaism, where a woman couldn't legally be a witness, a testimony in a court of law. It had to be a man.
13: Right.
12: Anything the woman said was of no value, so women didn't testify. But Jesus didn't see it like that.
13: Mm.
12: God didn't see it like that. This really adds a note of authenticity to the Bible, to the biblical account of the resurrection. Because if the writers of the Gospels had wanted to add credibility to their story of the resurrection, well, they surely would have had men as the first witnesses, not women. And there are many points of authenticity like that in the Gospels. So these references to the women who followed Jesus stand out because other contemporary texts, they don't mention women at all. And when they do, they only mention them in negative terms. See, that was the culture of the time in the ancient world.
13: Mm.
12: And the fact that these women keep popping up throughout the gospel accounts in important leadership roles involving caring for Jesus and leadership itself isn't at odds with the story of Jesus told in the gospels. Instead, it reflects the way that Jesus viewed women, the way that he treated women. He honored and uplifted them, as he did every person, but he especially honored and uplifted women in the face of the way that they were undervalued and marginalized by society. And I think that that's an important challenge for us, not in terms of how we treat women alone, but every group that is undervalued and marginalized in our societies. We need to look at them and treat them the way that Jesus did.
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on Vision, it's Madison Watkins with God You Are. What are the top worship songs helping you to get through this year? Hey, I'm Jen Spiker. I saw a list this week that somebody had put together online listing the top worship songs for 2026. The number one song that they had on that list, the number one song that they had was from Forrest Frank. CC Winans also on that list, Brandon Lake on that list, Josiah Queen on that list. Now, I'm going to give you just two of the top worship songs that are helping me through 2026. The first one, The Lord Is With Me from Red Rocks Worship. I'm finding I'm loving that one. Just that reminder, the Lord is with me, whatever I'm walking through. And one that really surprised me, it was on a new Christian music playlist. And just straight away, this song, it just had me praising. It shifted my focus. It had me kind of lifting a hand up in praise. Hey, I'm Baptist. It was one hand going up, okay? Straight up, pointing me to God. And this is the song.

It is gospel singer Do, as in Dominique, and the song High Praise Be to the One. There's only one on the throne. Now, there are a couple of well-known worship leaders who have expressed some thoughts recently on worship and the music industry. People who are up the front leading worship, what that should look like, who gets the praise. I'm going to share some of their thoughts with you soon. Now, speaking of worship leaders, it's Taya, All About Jesus on Vision.

0: It's new for Ryan Stevenson on Vision. That one is called Again. Hey, I'm Jen, and it's really great to have your company today. Coming up in just a moment, a really interesting conversation. It actually starts with a story. Well, soon into it, it starts with a bit of a story that involves selling a house and buying furniture. And what happened next? Greg and Aaron Smalley, this is a really interesting conversation. I was listening to a bit of it yesterday, actually. And it's just really interesting what happens with this whole furniture thing and how it goes down. You know, there are things like buying furniture that can create a little bit of conflict in a relationship. It can also be something that could end up being a marriage team win. Now, you'll hear how this one actually turns out to be a bit of a marriage team win on today's edition of Focus on the Family. Now, a really interesting conversation today because it's Jim Daly and his wife Jean, and they are having this conversation with Greg and Erin Smalley. So it's a little bit different for this edition of Focus on the Family. Focus on the Family, it is coming up shortly right here on Australia's Vision Christian Radio.
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3: If you can only find one thing positive to think about your spouse, think about that. Thank God for that aspect of your spouse, and it's an upward spiral. If you think more positively about your spouse, you're going to begin feeling more positive.
4: You're speaking from conviction. I'm a little worried.
5: It's the third law.
3: I read about this somewhere.
4: No, that's fun.
3: But it helped.
6: This is Focus on the Family with Jim Daly, and that was a moment from a conversation we featured last time on the show. Our panel consisted of Jim and Jean Daly, and they were joined by our colleagues, Dr. Greg and Aaron Smalley, who head up the marriage team here at Focus on the Family.
4: Well, it's obvious we were having a great time in the studio, and it's always fun to have Jean join me. I always feel blessed when she's here with me. And, of course, having Greg and Aaron in, they're walking in the door every day trying to do all we can do to help marriages. So they're on top of things and they're strategically thinking every day how to help you and so many more married couples. There were some serious moments mixed in there. I think we were very vulnerable, which I appreciate. Mm-hmm. I've always said we need to show that vulnerability. We are not perfect people and we don't want to project that. We were discussing some simple, easy ways that couples can improve their relationship. Things like nurturing your marriage and letting it grow into everything that God intended your marriage to be. And we're still working on that. That's the confession. We also talked about working through unmet expectations and how men and women tend to think and act very differently from each other. You know, it's so true. And we said it in the program, you know, first you say, we should get married. We're so much alike. And then you go, wow, how are we so different? Yes. And it's all solid, practical advice that we just sometimes need to be reminded of. But it helps to know where to go and have a plan. And if you missed the conversation last time, get the download or watch the previous episode on YouTube. Or better yet, get our Focus on the Family app and you have access to the entire library of the Focus program.
6: Yeah, we have so much to offer. And as was mentioned last time, much of what you're about to hear was published by Focus on the Family in a book that Jim has compiled called The Healthy Marriage Devotional, 365 Daily Inspirations to Bring You Closer Together. And Jim, here's how you began part two of the panel conversation on Focus on the Family with Jim Daly.
4: You talk about this, why couples need to choose kind of who is going to win when they get into that argument. You know, when you're getting into a little discussion, I've had people, you know, text us and say, if you're Christian, you shouldn't argue. And I go, okay, but, you know, the real world is you do come to some differences.
7: Right. Yeah.
4: But I like that idea, thinking through who's going to win here. Mm-hmm. I know your answer, obviously, but sometimes stopping to think that through in the middle of emotions is a little hard, but explain who wins.
7: Yeah, well, oftentimes we'll oppose our spouse. And
4: oftentimes?
7: Well, yes, because
4: most of the time.
7: Yes, when we're triggered, we're not thinking about our spouse and their pain, their feelings, how they're doing. All our pain is screaming. And so sometimes we end up setting it up that one of us is going to win, one of us is going to lose.
6: Yeah.
7: And then our team loses. So really looking at when we're entering into differences and differences of opinion, different likes, dislikes, that, you know, what is it really that's going to work for our team?
6: Mm.
7: What's a win-win? So how can we win together? And I can think about several years back, we moved, we sold our house and we were moving into a new house. And the people buying our house wanted a lot of our furniture. They wanted to buy our furniture. So we kind of had a running list of what we could do for the new house. And so one time we were with all of our kids and the girls and I were talking about what I was going to purchase first. And so I was just going on and on, you know, oh, and we need that new couch and that table and blah, blah, blah.
6: What about our hot tub? What about?
7: Yeah. And all of a sudden he snapped, like right in the middle. And I was like, what just happened?
6: Oh, because it was so stressing me out because the list got so long that it was like double of the money that we were going to spend. And so it stressed me out to the point that I did. I said, Aaron, you promise you'll stick in the budget and nothing you're talking about is in the budget. And all the kids wide-eyed looking at me like, what is wrong with Dad?
7: What just happened?
4: Budget master.
6: And so I'm kind of, you know, huffing in my chair. And Aaron gets up and walks straight at me. And it was the first time in our 32 years of marriage that I really was like, is she going to grab me? Certainly she won't hit. Like, what's about to happen? She came right over and grabbed my cheeks with both her hands and held me. And she got real close. And I am so confused. I have no
7: His
6: idea.
7: His eyes were like, what's
6: what
7: happening?
6: Is going to happen? And she goes, I want you to remember one thing. I'm like, yes, ma'am. She goes, we are on the same team. And because of that, I won't spend a dime unless it's something that you and I agree to. And we decide together. You matter and I matter. We'll figure this out together. Teammate, she kissed me and then just like dropped my head and I flung back in the chair. And then she goes right back over and the girls in her kept dreaming up of all this whatever
8: That's
6: she was
8: going
6: to get. It really was.
7: Mm-hmm.
6: We had taught that idea for years, but it was such a comfort being reminded that we are on the same team.
7: We're in this together.
4: But I got to ask the question, did she go over the budget?
6: She did not.
4: Way to go.
6: That was the
4: somebody out there thinking, well, did she go over?
6: Yeah,
4: and what'd you do about it?
6: We even got different stuff than even was on the list, but we talked that through.
7: Right.
6: And that's what's
4: it's
6: cool
4: good.
6: About that.
4: Well
6: is just, it just relaxes everybody.
4: Yeah, so true.
7: So, Jim, in the book, The Healthy Marriage Devotional, you write about the wrong formula couples use in conflict. So if you write about the wrong one, what's the right one?
4: No, that's a great question. I think Gene is probably better at this, and I think you taught me how to do this a little better over the years. You've just become so skilled at slowing down, thinking about what you want to say. Mm. And I think I've learned this through observing her and how she began to treat our conflict from time to time. And, you know, she would say, let's deal with this later, or let's calm down, or whatever it might be. And you need that.
6: Yeah.
4: You need some cool head in the moment to say, I don't think this is the healthiest time to be doing
6: to
4: this.
6: Take a break.
4: So I would say I actually didn't come up with it myself. I really observed it and how Jean began to deal with those moments when we had conflict. Mm. And she would slow us down together and kind of say, let's take this up later tonight or not right now.
7: Mm-hmm.
4: And those are some of the things. I mean, I'm not a big formula guy. That's my spontaneity. I even cringe a little thinking formula. But there are good predictive behaviors that we can do that give us better results. And that was part of it. Just how do we ratchet down the emotion in the moment so we can get to a better place emotionally talk these things through. And that's, I think, the secret.
8: Well, even, I mean, it's not necessarily a formula, but, you know, in Matthew where Jesus is saying, hey, why do you look at the dust in your brother's eye and pay no attention to the log? And he does kind of give us a formula in order. First, I always wanted to say, get the dust out of your brother's eye, because I'm so aware of what Aaron could do in that moment to change or to do different so that I feel better.
7: I know.
8: I've tried to help her.
7: And that works so well.
8: Right. The right thing is, though, is how do I get the log out of my own eye? And what you're saying is, how do I take that break to allow my emotions to calm down?
7: Right. Well, and we have choice in what we do. I always thought, just do what comes naturally. That doesn't work, by the way. So being intentional, slowing it down, I can actually calm down inside and think rationally about what I want to do, how I want to show up.
8: Yeah, well, the scriptures talk to husbands to treat your wife in a tender, kind way. And we can't do that when our emotions are all heightened. Right. Yeah, so even that requires that break that you're talking about. That's a good part of the
4: formula. Well, it's right in the Word, and we got to know the Word to apply the Word. So read the Word. Yeah.
3: Well, I have a question for you, Greg.
8: Oh, boy.
4: This is good. I like this.
3: You've written a lot of books about marriage, and one of the strategies you urge couples to use is something you call heart talk. So what is heart talk, and how does it work, especially when there's a conflict between
4: You're the one that came up with that?
8: No, that was probably Bob Paul, our colleague, that came up with that.
4: That's funny.
8: You know, one of the things that I learned that was so helpful is that there's a great researcher, John Gottman. He says that 70% of all arguments are perpetual. In other words, there's not a solution. And what that means is that you think about that we're trained to do conflict resolution, to find the solution, to fix whatever the problem is, and that's not reality. The truth is that most of our conflicts are about personality differences. Aaron's extroverted, I'm introverted. We're not going to change. That's not going to change.
7: Although it is.
8: You become more introverted,
7: you've prayed
8: which
7: long
8: is
7: enough.
8: Good. But so it's not how do we resolve that personality differences or even lifestyle. You know, Aaron and I battle over lights being on in our home. Aaron, lifestyle-wise, loves having every light on.
7: Not every light. I like to create a mood in the house.
8: Last night, don't ever use every or most or always. It's always. I'm telling you. I went to bed early last night, got up because something was bugging me, and I realized someone left the hall light on night long. Like
3: I
8: all the money that we wasted.
4: 30 cents.
8: We could have given that to Focus on the Family, but that's gone now because the light's wrong. That stuff's not going away. And so the goal really for me changed from how do we resolve or solve the problem to how do we repair it, which requires us to lean in more to the emotion. And that's the heart talk part. I love Teddy Roosevelt said, people don't care what you know. So they don't care how you're going to solve it, resolve it, until they know that you care. And, and that took me a long time to realize actually the best place to begin for me with when we're trying to work through a conflict is just to lean into the emotions, to care about how did that impact Aaron? Mm-hmm. Not how do we solve it? How do we figure out what the right temperature setting is for our home, which is 65 degrees, by the way. It's just caring about that. So it took me to learn that I have to look at our conflict very differently and go, how do we just repair the inevitable stuff that comes up around the differences and all that? And that just means the heart talk part is prioritizing how that impacted her heart, how that caused her to feel.
4: Yeah.
8: And so, you know, whenever we argue now, that's, I can always go to that place of going, okay, so when this and this and this happened, how did that make you feel? What was that like for you? Mm-hmm. And just care.
7: Yeah.
8: And that's transformed our conflict because it's the right goal.
4: And you're tipping into the question I wanted to ask everybody, but Gene, you don't have to answer this one. when it comes to the intimacy issue, I mean, intimacy is much bigger than just physical intimacy. It's that emotional intimacy. Mm-hmm. And this is a great battle between male and female. You know, it's part of it is brain chemistry and wiring and what the Lord, you know, how he's created us.
8: Yeah. Mm-hmm.
4: But you mentioned developing that intimacy throughout the day and then being able to combine that for emotional intimacy, mm-hmm. physical intimacy. It's probably, you know, finances and physical intimacy are probably the two biggest problems that arise in marriage.
8: Yeah. Mm-hmm. Huge and arguments.
4: Right? So in that regard, speak to that right way to see this and how to sow the seeds, going mm-hmm. back to yesterday, yeah. so that, you know, this it doesn't become a big debate issue in your mm-hmm. marriage. Mm-hmm.
7: Yeah. Well, as we talked about on day one, we're busy. People run at fast paces, and small kids or big kids or work or church commitments.
8: We're exhausted, yeah.
7: Yeah, right. And so we encourage couples to look at things that are already happening on their plate and utilize those to build connection throughout the day. You know, simple things, we call them connection rituals. How do we say goodbye when someone's leaving? How do we show each other we care about each other before we part ways for the day? Do we check in throughout the day? How do we greet each other when we come back home? Are we dropping what we're doing and turning toward and, you know, greeting each other with a holy kiss?
4: That's good.
8: Right. Yeah. It's beautiful. Really.
7: But especially, how are we saying goodnight? At the end of the day, what are we doing in that moment? Are we praying together? Are we offering praise to each other? You know, are we affirming each other before we go to sleep?
3: And each of those things you just mentioned, those do not take much time at all.
7: And what they're already
3: mentioned
7: happening.
3: Is probably 3 minutes mm-hmm. totally in the day. And it is, in part, dying to ourselves. Mm-hmm. Maybe you don't feel like affirming your spouse, but that's the right thing to do. Yeah. Mm-hmm. And as we affirm one another, mm-hmm. then you feel more in love with your spouse, yeah. and they become more kinder and gentler mm-hmm. towards you.
4: And it kind of feeds on each other in a good mm-hmm. way, a positive mm-hmm. way. You know, we talked about the secrets of a happy marriage through the survey results. And yeah. one thing in there was find activities that you like to share together. So, Gene, you've done a great job. I mean, you could care less about football years ago. And, of course, I would want to watch a football game. But
8: it breaks our heart.
4: Over time, you know, Gene would sit there with me and tell me more about that guy's family. I don't know anything about his family.
7: Right. Yeah.
4: Does he have children? I don't know. but it was fun. I mean, and you've really done that. I mean, you've become a fan. And you sit with me for a bit of the game or all the game.
3: Right. But you're right. Initially, I didn't care, but I wanted to be around you. Yeah. But, oh, no, the NFL has my number. I'm their target audience. They do those little side stories about the family. Mm-hmm. And, and then I
7: pulls you in.
4: The hook is in.
3: Yes. So I have become quite a fan. But it started with just wanting to spend time with you and getting into your world.
4: Yeah. I think the other thing, although now it's a little more difficult physically because I've got a hip issue, but walking with you mm-hmm. is something I try to do with you a little more.
3: Right. And that's true. And I love to go on kind of easy hikes. Mm-hmm. And I know Jim has done that with me, not because you love hiking, but because he knows I enjoy it. We drive together, so you mm-hmm. talk together. And I would say, you know, one of the simplest things we do now, but we do have more time and space in our life, our morning time together. So we'll have coffee together,
8: mm-hmm.
3: and we do often have a quiet time together, do some reading and praying, and that I think we both enjoy it, mm-hmm. and it is such connection mm-hmm. time for us.
4: Really bonding. You know, that's mm-hmm. one of the things every couple should do, a Christian couple,
8: right?
4: For sure.
8: And the beauty of what you're talking about is the reason why that's important is because we're always changing. And so if we don't have those little Devo times or those walks to where we're asking the questions to stay current and mm-hmm, updated, mm-hmm. then Aaron and I will lose sight of each other. We start to drift, and then all of a sudden we feel like married roommates. And mm-hmm. so that's what's so cool about that. It's not just, hey, we'll have coffee together. It's you're using that to ask each other, hey, tell me about your day, or how are you feeling about this? Right. What's God been teaching you? Mm-hmm. All those conversation starter kinds of stuff.
4: Greg, you have talked a lot about the importance of sharing things with your spouse first. I don't know if she wants to know my golf score. I don't know, Gene. Are you?
8: Depends on how impressive it is.
3: Yeah. Okay. Maybe not. I don't love hearing the golf score, but if it's important to you, then yes. I want
4: just
3: you
4: as
3: to
4: an
3: share
4: example,
3: that with me.
4: But what are you getting at with share things with your spouse first?
8: Yeah. It's kind of that idea biblically of first fruits. In giving our very best.
4: Oh, that's a good concept.
8: I know for me, I've had the privilege of preaching, you know, at church before. In when there's multiple services, what really stood out is that first time that I share that particular message, man, I bring the passion, the emotion, the energy. It's the best in that sense. You know, the second or third service, it's polished. You know, I figured out now the right timing. But it's that first time that we share something has all that emotion, the passion, and that energy that Aaron deserves. Mm-hmm. And so why I want to share things with her first is because I want to offer that gift of going, man, you know, even if it's clunky and I don't have all the right details or I go on and on about something, if she gets to hear that first, she gets to see probably the real me versus this is my third time to say it, so now I've got it down and it's even funnier and I don't cry this time. It's that's the benefit of sharing with her first.
4: It's good. That's a great concept. Mm-hmm. I'm kind of smiling because, you know, in terms of sharing with your spouse first. So I remember one time we did a broadcast with a marriage expert, and I can't remember all the content, but they said, you know, you need to do three things when you see each other at the end of the day. Have a long kiss, look at each other in the eye for 10 seconds, and then ask one another how your day was. So I that's really good. I like that. So I get home that night and I pop in the door. Hon, come give me a big hug.
8: That's right.
4: And I'm
8: we're
4: going,
8: locking
4: one,
8: lips.
4: Two, three, trying to get to 10. And then I'm like, okay, kiss me. Big kiss. And then I said, was there something about your day that was great or not so great? And Jean goes, who did you record with today?
7: She's on to you.
4: And I thought that was so funny because, you know, it's
3: it was
4: not
3: obvious, but he's trying. Right.
4: It wasn't the normal way I would come home.
8: Yeah.
4: But sometimes I do that. I still do that.
8: See,
4: you know, when there's
8: a
4: great
8: growth
4: tip
8: about
4: marriage, I'll come home and Gene's my guinea pig.
3: But I don't ask
4: sharp
3: anymore.
4: You
3: have it. I
7: was your guest.
3: Because that's a slam. I mean, he's trying.
7: Yeah,
3: he's trying. So I no
4: but in
3: longer
4: the back
3: ask
4: of your head,
3: who
4: in the back
3: recorded
4: of your head,
3: with.
4: You are thinking.
3: Sure. So that's okay. You're trying.
4: Well, that's a good thing.
8: Jim, I'll never forget Aaron and I celebrating our 25th anniversary on a cruise. So we're up on the top, sun is dipping below.
4: Wow.
8: It's beautiful. And I was all inspired. It felt like a really great season in our marriage. So I say to Aaron, hey, how would you rate our marriage from zero to 10? Thinking certainly an 8.9, if not 9.
4: Leave her room to grow.
8: Yeah. Oh, yes. And so she goes, if I'm being honest, probably a 6 or a 7. And I felt so devastated.
7: You
8: thinking
7: were so insulted.
8: I was such a failure as a husband, even though we're sitting in this beautiful place. And I know in the book, you asked a very similar question, which takes a lot of courage.
4: Yeah.
8: You got to be brave. I think you asked Gene, what are two things that I can be doing to improve our marriage? Wow.
4: Yeah. And I'll get to that. But we did have that discussion too, the
8: really?
4: Rating game. I think I was a 9 and she was a 3.
3: Oh, yes.
4: You remember that?
3: Yeah, I don't recommend rating.
8: No, well, wait, like you rated her a 3 and she rated
4: no,
8: you
4: no,
8: a 9?
4: No, I rated our marriage a 9.
8: And
4: you know, a little, she said, I think it's a 3.
8: Wow.
4: Oh. Okay, which led then to the next step.
8: Yes.
4: I remember taping with a marriage expert and I come home and I say, what are two things I can do to improve our marriage? And she like, well, one, boom, and told me, and two, boom, and I think he even had a third.
8: And three and
4: just
8: four,
4: in case.
8: A bonus.
4: So,
8: it's a bonus.
4: But I mean, it's like, wow, she had this ready to go, and I was kind of shocked by that, actually.
3: Which I have always been shocked that you were shocked by that. Yes.
4: That's true. You are prepared for everything.
8: You should know that you need to improve.
3: Right.
4: I didn't realize it had been 15 years she had been waiting for that question. But it was good. I mean, it wasn't dramatic stuff. It was like, I just want like heart talk. I want more mm-hmm. meaningful talk. Mm-hmm. I don't want to talk about superficial things yeah. always, nice. Which that was good. I can't even now remember the second one.
3: I actually can't remember the other one either. But all right, well, obviously, I've been waiting for you to ask me.
4: Yeah, hang on. Okay.
8: But it's hard. Why do you think it's so hard for guys to hear that sort of feedback from our wives?
4: Because we'll have to change the way we behave. That's it. But here's the question. Okay, what are two things I could do to improve our marriage now?
7: Oh, he's being brave.
4: Yeah, I'm out there. Oh, that is awesome.
3: Right.
4: Yeah, it wasn't this last time. It was like one, two, three. Mm. So that's an improvement. Yeah.
3: That is definitely an improvement.
4: Oh, what a place to end the program today.
8: Jim has no improvement points. Yeah.
3: Well, and I just want to share with listeners, I mean, you may be thinking that we each have, of course we have perfect marriages. You know, you two are therapists
8: good
3: and
8: write
3: books
8: right?
3: and yeah. Jim heads up Focus on the Family. But we don't have perfect marriages mm-hmm. because we're imperfect people. Right. We will always be imperfect people. Yeah. But I do encourage people to stick with it.
4: Mm,
3: you know,
4: totally.
3: Your perfect person isn't out there. Mm-hmm. They're likely in your home with you. And it is all about, you know, trying to become a better you.
7: Right.
3: You know, working on me, working on my relationship with the Lord, looking at my heart, which helps me become a better spouse. And if I'm kinder to Jim, he becomes kinder and a better spouse to me. So it really is worth mm-hmm. working on.
4: That's mm-hmm. a great thought and a good place to end. Let me say thanks for being here, Greg and Aaron. It's
8: Absolutely.
4: So good to have you
8: fun.
4: Always. And
7: so
4: Jean,
7: fun.
4: Thank you.
3: Absolutely.
4: Yeah.
3: This was great.
6: Some pretty profound insights from our

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5: In this bulletin, thousands assisting with rescue efforts in Nepal and Victoria's proposed work-from-home laws in doubt. Good afternoon, I'm Jaden James. There is a fresh threat of flooding as families in Australia wait for answers following the deadly flash flooding in Nepal. Nelson Scott is covering the disaster.
6: More than 13,000 army, police and other security personnel have been deployed in Nepal in the hours after a torrent of brown water wreaked havoc near the border with Tibet. The Nepalese Prime Minister says 69 rescue flights have helped more than 500 people to safety across the day. 39 Australians are understood to be among the over 500 foreign nationals still missing in the country, as loved ones around the world say they're struggling to get information. There are fears of fresh flooding in the Himalayas, as two lakes formed by debris are at risk of bursting. Australia's government has committed $5 million in humanitarian aid.
5: Nelson Scott reporting. The RSL Australia president says he is focused on getting the government to back down on the allied health cap for veterans, not in a change of minister. The opposition has argued Veterans Affairs Minister Matt Keogh should be removed amid the fallout from a meeting with veterans groups earlier this month. Peter Tinley says he'll work with whoever is in the role to get the right outcome for service personnel.
7: I want an outcome. I'm mission focused, mate. The mission here is to get this thing scrapped, get this thing sorted out so we can move on. Now, If people want to call for the minister to be sacked, well, that's entirely their right. But I want this thing fixed, and I don't need a reshuffle to do it.
5: The government plans to limit allied healthcare to $5,000. There's now serious doubt that the Victorian government's proposed work-from-home laws will be passed before the election. The legislation was due to be debated in the upper house today, but was pulled by the government late last night. The proposed laws will give Victorian employees the right to work from home at least 2 days a week. There are now just two sitting weeks left before the election, and there's a push to refer the legislation to a committee to investigate its impacts on the economy. Overseas, British Christian MP Nick Timothy is demanding an inquiry into the huge number of white Muslims in British jails. Muslims make up 20% of the prison population, but less than 6% of the general population. Mr. Timothy, who's the Shadow Justice Minister, believes jailed Muslim members are forcing non-Muslims to convert to Islam under threat of violence. The total number of Muslim prisoners in England and Wales has surged by 15% in the past 5 years, which has raised the concerns of the UK's anti-terror chief. Pastor Nathan Busanitz has been announced as the new senior leader of Grace Community Church in Los Angeles, replacing the late John MacArthur. Pastor Busanitz has previously served at the church as John MacArthur's personal assistant, as well as teaching at the Masters University and Seminary on the church campus. That's the latest news. Sport is next.
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5: In the AFL, Lions star Dane Zorko has shared his disbelief after Will Ashcroft was overlooked for the All-Australian side. The two-time Norm Smith medalist was a glaring omission from Tuesday's 23-man team. Zorko says it doesn't make sense.
8: I mean, he's probably been the informed mid in the competition for the last 10 weeks. His numbers are absolutely through the roof. And you know, a lot of those awards are all done off numbers. And his form has been a huge contributor to us finishing on the ladder where we have.
5: Meantime, Geelong is heading into another AFL final series with

0: high hopes of contending for a premiership. The Cats have been a consistent finals and premiership threat since winning the flag back in 2007. That's the latest Vision National news. I'm Jaden James.
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0: Time now for a look at the weather. A low trough is bringing rain and storms to WA's west and south and western South Australia. Showers in eastern Australia are becoming confined to eastern New South Wales as a trough weakens. A front is bringing showers to Tasmania. A high is keeping Queensland, Victoria, South Australia and the Northern Territory largely dry. In the capital cities, Sydney a top of 20 degrees, mostly sunny. Melbourne with a late shower, 17 degrees. Brisbane with sunny skies, 25. Perth, 21, mostly sunny. In Adelaide, mostly sunny, 21 degrees. A sunny day in Canberra, 17. Hobart, 15, mostly sunny. And sunny skies in Darwin, 34 degrees. 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
5: If you know where Toowoomba is in Queensland, the town of Pittsworth, it is just 30 minutes drive from Toowoomba. Around 3,000 people call Pittsworth in Queensland home. Now, in its history, started out as a pastoral settlement, grew to offer services to the surrounding agricultural industries. The Cooperative Dairy Company opened up in Pittsworth in the 1890s. Now, to get a bit of a glimpse into the town's history, you can head to the Pittsworth Pioneer Village, shows the early development of that area. Vision Christian Radio can be heard in Pittsworth in Queensland on 88 FM. Now, if we take a look at what the weather's going to be like this afternoon in Pittsworth, 21 degrees, the forecast top, and expected to be a mostly sunny afternoon. These words from the Bible, they're found in the book of Psalms. This is Psalm 91 and it's verse 1. He who dwells in the shelter of the Most High will abide in the shadow of the Almighty. That is Psalm 91 and verse 1. There is great comfort in Psalm 91. From addiction to helping women in prison, Jade Lewis shares how her pain was transformed into purpose. We're going to hear a bit of Jade's story next here on Vision.
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8: My book ended up in the female prison and they rang me one day and said, hey, do you want to come in and help the women who are reading your book? And I never had women prisoners on my radar and it was certainly an unknown, scary world for me. So I declined and my husband was not happy with that. He said, these are the women who need hope. They need help. You should go in there.
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3: G'day, I'm Jimmy Colfax. Welcome to The Story. Well, today we have part two of our conversation with Jade Lewis. As we heard last time, at 16 years old, she got caught up in the rave party scene and began experimenting with drugs. By 18, she was addicted to heroin and amphetamines. And at her lowest point, she called out to God, who turned her life completely around. She has written about how the Lord transformed her life in her book, Golden Haze, Jade's story. Today, we'll hear what happened next as God continues to work in her life and uses her to help others. Once again, Jade Lewis is chatting with Eric Scatterbo, and she's joining us from her home in Perth.
8: I started to think that, you know, maybe there was a purpose beyond my pain. And I started to have a dream that maybe I could use my story to help other young people. And so I started to speak in schools. And
9: just right when you're in your 20s, you're speaking in schools?
8: Yeah, I was. Yeah. And
9: so you obviously successfully graduated from this program at that point.
8: No, I was still going through the program.
9: Oh, while you're in the program, you're speaking?
8: Yeah. Yeah. Okay. That's right. So we did. So the director of the program I was in, we took a dream to him. We said, hey, we have had this idea. Can we ride our bikes from Esperance to Perth, which was about 1,000 kilometres via Kalgoorlie. Wow. And can we stop in at schools and talk to kids about drugs? And so he thought it was a good idea. And we started to do that. So we did 6 bike marathons and spoke in schools for years, you know, just through that bike marathon. Mm-hmm. I started to learn to share my story mm-hmm. in schools. And from there, then it started to get interest around our city. Wow, we've got someone with a story that's overcome it. So I got invited into lots of places, churches, government, advisory committees. Our state had something called the Drug Summit. So I was a youth representative, even as in the program at Parliament House. Yeah, as a co-chair.
9: When you hear these stories, it's like, you know, years later, I got some training or whatever, but you're doing it right while you're still in the program.
8: Right there, learn on the run, on the run. Yeah, that's God's grace, God's grace.
9: Did you feel comfortable sharing?
8: No, absolutely not. But that was my faith margin. So mm-hmm. I knew that just to share what I had overcome, mm-hmm. like I wasn't up there sharing my confessions or my hurts, I'm up there sharing what I've overcome. So every year my story changes because every year I'm overcoming something else. Mm-hmm. And so that's the protection that I provided myself. Just share what you've overcome mm-hmm. and don't share anything that you're not ready to. Mm-hmm. And so
9: you have to be wise what you share.
8: Yeah, of course. Mm-hmm. Yeah. And so that's right. So I had no speaking training, no anything. I just think that it was a time and the door opened and there was grace there for it.
9: And then you got more and more opportunities?
8: More and more, yeah. That became I was a mentor to other girls going through the program, and then I took on the role full-time speaking, and I met my husband along the way just working in schools doing youth outreach. Mm-hmm. We got married and I decided to take a break and write my book. And so I took mm-hmm. a sabbatical and wrote my book. And during that time, I also had my first daughter.
9: Okay, so things are going well. You write a book. Are people still asking you to speak or?
8: Always, yeah. Mm-hmm. So I thought that writing a book, I'd be able to take a back step and people mm-hmm. could read the book. But once you write the book, they want to meet the author.
9: Oh, so here you're thinking, oh, I'm getting out of this by just, here, read the book. I don't have to talk to you.
8: Yeah, that's
9: but they
8: right.
9: wanted
8: so,
9: to
8: yeah,
9: talk
8: they
9: to
8: meet
9: you.
8: The author. So it was, that's okay. Like, I just think, well, you know, you never ever forget where you come from. Mm-hmm. And when I was desperate and people helped me, I should afford that same help to mm-hmm. others that I was given myself.
9: Mm-hmm. And was your story having an impact?
8: Yeah, I mean, even still today, we've got parents, kids, schools, they're always reaching out for advice, direction, knowledge, and all of that. So, you know, just through the feedback that you're given, and even years later, like I can be speaking in a school and, you know, a teacher can come up to me and say, hey, I was a student and you spoke at my school when I was in year 9 and I've never forgotten it. Now I'm a maths teacher at this school and I was so excited we're coming back.
9: Oh, so you have a legacy of helping people.
8: I think so. And it's certainly, again, it's God's grace, you know, because all I've done is put my hand up and said, sure, I'll do it. Mm-hmm. And just stayed passionate in the process.
9: But it didn't end there.
8: No, my book ended up in the female prison. And they rang me one day and said, hey, do you want to come in and help the women who are reading your book? And I never had women prisoners on my radar. And it was certainly an unknown, scary world for me. So I declined. And my husband was not happy with that. He said, these are the women who need hope. They need help. You should go in there. And so I began my journey working with female offenders in 2009 and spent many years, about 16 years, dedicating my life to helping women in prison and when they were coming out of prison. So we set up a number of programs, like mentoring programs, when they were coming out to help them to settle, find their place, friendship groups, work, get their families back. And then dedicated a lot of my time to helping female and youth offenders.
9: And was there impact in what you were doing?
8: Yes. We did a program when women were coming out of prison and we did an evaluation. That was in 2013 to 2016. And at the time when we finished, we were able to say that 89.7% of those women who came out who engaged in our program stayed out of prison and engaged in meaningful employment and had their own accommodation. Well, we're, you know, many years past that now and they're still out.
9: Fantastic. Why do you think your program was having such an impact?
8: I think there's a couple of things. I think certainly, you know, with every person, they need that sense of belonging and they need that sense of friendship. And our mentoring program surrounded these women with instant friends. And I think when they had that, the pull to their future and future friendships and future connection was much greater than the pull to their past. Some of them also discovered a Christian faith for themselves, and I think that was instrumental. I think also that somebody believed in them and they found hope in the process. They found other women who believed in them, and there's something powerful when people believe in other people and those spoken words of encouragement. So I don't think there was one thing. I think there was a collection of factors that actually provided that evidence that the women were able to stay out when they got out.
9: I'm sensing a theme here that if you have a problem or just something that's big in your life, just taking it away doesn't just solve the problem. There has to be something else healthy to replace it with.
8: Yeah, that's right. So we use the principle eliminate and replace. So you can't eliminate something without replacing it with something.
9: Yeah.
8: And unless we're intentional with the replacement, then we fall, right? We fall and we just fall into things. And that's where problems happen.
9: Yeah, yeah. So we should say that not only did you get very good at sharing your story, but you got educated.
8: I did. So when COVID came, there was a, you know, shutdown and everyone was, you know, kind of, you know, locked down. And I made the decision to go and upskill myself so that I wasn't just making my argument and my work louder. I wanted to make it stronger. And so I went to university and I graduated with a Master's of Criminology with my final research paper in juvenile offending. So essentially looking at why do kids commit crime and what can we do to offset those risks and intervene earlier.
9: So talk about full circle. I mean, you were standing in a court of law as a criminal. And now you're analyzing the whole what makes somebody reach the point where you were
8: That's
9: and how to avoid it.
8: And, you know, I chose juvenile offending because I went to my professor supervisor and said, look, I might do female offending. And he said, no, you know that. I want you to do something you don't know. Mm. And for so long I'd seen in the system that so many people just didn't know how to deal with juvenile offenders. And so I thought, I'm included in this. Mm. You know, we go round and round and round. And it's not because, you know, it's too hard. It's because people don't know. So I thought, okay, I actually want to understand. And then through that, it brought more healing to me.
9: Oh, okay.
8: Because it helped me understand me.
9: Mm-hmm. Can I ask what some of the epiphanies were when you realized this?
8: Yeah, I definitely think the whole giving up something and not replacing it, I think that's a big factor. Mm-hmm. I think the other thing as well, we need to help our young people feel a sense of belonging, not to one group. I had a belonging to athletics, but I didn't have any other group. So when athletics left, mm-hmm. I didn't have anything to fall back on. So as parents, we have to position our kids in different environments. So whether that's youth groups, sports, music, you know, something extracurricular, you can't rely on schooling because school is too volatile. Mm-hmm. And kids need parents to get them to places. So that's the thing. So because everything was in sports, I was very vulnerable when that finished. Whereas mm-hmm. if I had a youth group or another place of belonging or identity, it would have been probably easier somewhat to navigate that transition. I think not really understanding the changes that were happening, and neither did my parents, those really big changes that happen during adolescence between 14 and 24 biologically and even in a young person's brain, mm-hmm. you know, and so you think something's wrong when they're not. It's sometimes these are changes and we need to accommodate and, you know, work with young people and be more patient with them. Because not just is there natural changes, for me, it was I had other things exacerbating and magnifying those changes. And some of those things I've been able to apply to my own children.
3: You're listening to The Story. Today, once again, Eric Scatterbo is chatting with Jade Lewis, who was once a drug addict, but God had completely turned her life around and she's gone on to have tremendous success helping others. As we heard, she's even gone on to obtain a master's degree in criminology so she can develop more effective drug and crime prevention programs. We'll hear more of her amazing success story when we return.
1: 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Music, Bible teaching and content to get you thinking all day long on Vision. God.

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1: On Vision, it's Phil Wickham with What an Awesome God. An aspiring young athlete, winning awards, breaking records, part of the WA State Little Athletics team, trips to Singapore and Malaysia as part of that, a loving family and friends around her. But a decision to go to rave parties that led Jade Lewis into a downward spiral into drugs, crime, violence. Now, not only did God change Jade's life when she went through Teen Challenge, but Jade is now speaking into the lives of other people. She's written some books. She's a parent educator. She speaks at high schools, so speaking directly into young teens' lives. She works now with female prisoners as well. We've been hearing about Jade's life yesterday and today on The Story. Now, if you want to hear the full conversation, you can do that if you head to our Vision app and you look for The Story. You can, check out that whole conversation. We are going to get back to the story now to hear a little bit more from Jade about her life.
2: Hi, I'm Jimmy Colfax and this is The Story. Today, once again, our guest is Jade Lewis, who's the CEO of the Yellow Ribbon Project, an organisation that's dedicated to protecting future generations from addiction, crime, violence and other social harms. As we heard before the break, she's done much study regarding all aspects of addictions and has even gone on to obtain a master's degree in criminology. Now, we'll hear what happened next in Jade's life as her conversation with Eric Scatterbo continues.
3: So, based on everything you've learned, you're really able to analyze your own life and help yourself heal some more, but then turn around and add that to your helping others.
4: Oh, that's right. So I'm very passionate about youth and families. And so we, for a long time, were doing a lot of postvention work. We've done a big 180 pivot to we are a prevention movement, and we are setting up systems now and frameworks to protect future generations from social harm. So social harm can be things like vaping, drugs, alcohol, online exploitation, screen addiction, bullying, mental health resilience, anything. So we spend all our time now to go, why do we have to wait until somebody reaches the point of crisis before we help them?
3: Yeah.
4: So we've moved upstream to actually put a fence at the top of the cliff rather than an ambulance at the bottom and somehow call it strategy.
3: Now you're saying we. Who's we?
4: My team. So we've got an organization called Yellow Ribbon Project. Mm-hmm. And so that's a not-for-profit. And so we have a team that, just works in this space.
3: And what are some of the things you're doing?
4: Schools. So we're in schools. We have a
3: Which explains why I could hardly get a hold of you because you're always in a different school.
4: So we've developed a curriculum where we have seven topics that we talk on in schools. Mm-hmm. And we provide, parent, teacher guides, student presentation, etc. We do parent coaching. So we offer that discrete coaching before, parents feel ready to go to a clinician or a, therapeutic intervention. Sometimes they just need that first point of call to go, what do I need and who do I need and at what point are we at? So we offer that parent support through coaching. Mm-hmm. And we are doing other things like awareness raising, breakfast. I do pop-up workshops in our remote and regional parts of WA through a program we call Her Community. So we're really touching on women's wellness, family domestic violence, mental health in that space. And then we continue our work looking at the justice system, particularly working with Indonesia and looking at offender rehabilitation.
3: Wow.
4: Over there.
3: Wow. So you've gone beyond WA.
4: Yes, so we work in Indonesia and different parts in the prisons over there.
3: Is your husband involved?
4: When he's free and he's available, yes, he certainly does what he can to get involved.
3: And he has a full-time gig doing something else?
4: Yeah, he does. He pastors a church and that's what he does full-time. So if he's got, pockets where he can give me some time, then he's certainly able to help out as well.
3: So a family ministry.
4: Yeah, that's right.
3: And so we're running out of time, but looking over the whole story arc, your whole life story arc, what are some of the takeaways that we can learn from your experiences?
4: I think never give up hope. You know, whether you're walking through a hard time or whether you've got a family member or a close loved one that's facing difficulties, don't give up hope. Okay, try and find that hope. Inspire yourself through other people who have faced and overcome. Build yourself up. When we're walking in the dark, we need to try and find the light. Mm-hmm. And there's so many stories and testimonies of God's grace. Just link into them until you find that fight. Because if everyone's sinking, it's just a really hard place to be. So we're stronger than we know. And we're braver than we think.
3: And of course, with God's help, he'll give us
4: That's
3: strength.
4: That's right. And prayer, you know, like always know that prayer changes everything. And so don't ever grow weary in doing good in that area. And if you need that extra bit of help, lean on people who carry that strength because they're there to pull you through. And know that your purpose is bigger than your pain. And sometimes your greatest ministry is because of your greatest misery. And so when you're walking through a hard time, always lean on Romans 8:28 that God can turn all things around for good. And he's always working and in the waiting. And he's always working in us in the waiting. And so whether we believe it or not, by faith we have to keep going, even though I don't like the place I'm in, even though I don't like the buffering that's happening, my eye is on beyond here. Okay. It's a season and it will end. And just to keep going, just keep, you know, turning up and keep going. And always know that, you know, Jeremiah 29:11, that there's a plan for our life and it's for good and not for evil. And never ever think, oh, this is my lot in life and this is all I deserve. That's a lie. There's a good plan out there for everyone and there's a place for everyone in this world and there's opportunities for all of us to be able to leave an imprint on this world that makes it a better place.
3: Okay, so hope is a very important thing, as you mentioned, but also purpose. I think if a young person knows their purpose, their goal, why God created them and how he wired them and what they enjoy doing, that can help them not go off the path and into some very dark areas because they know what they're supposed to be doing, what their purpose is.
4: That's right. That's right. There's a proverb that says when people can't see what God is doing, they stumble all over themselves. But when they attend to what he reveals, they are the most blessed.
3: My people perish with lack of vision. I think
4: that's
3: is
4: right.
3: another
4: yeah.
3: way of saying yeah. that. And so if you have a vision, well, then you know what you're supposed to be doing and you're not
4: that's
3: tempted
4: right.
3: to go off into these other directions, which are problematic.
4: That's right. Because a lot of people have sight, but they don't have vision. Two different things.
3: Oh, what do you mean by that?
4: Well, we can see with our natural eyes, but have we really linked in with spiritually what we're meant to be doing?
3: Oh, yeah. Yeah. And so knowing that.
4: That's right. And having that clear sense.
3: Lots of wisdom here. Any other wisdom before we let you go?
4: I don't think so. I think that's
3: that's enough wisdom for one day.
4: Hey, look, I could talk all day about this, but
3: and you do. No, that's what you do.
4: That's right. And I've really enjoy it.
3: Well, let's maybe end with one impactful story, one person's life that you know was touched through your work.
4: So there's one girl, and she features on our website. Actually, and I forgot to say as well, we have a choir called Second Chance Choir. So that's made up of people who have overcome adversity, addiction, homelessness, along with their mentors and their families. So we've been performing for a number of years now. We've got our own single. It's
3: on
4: 22 platforms. We've won an award for that. And so this girl, she's in the choir as well, so she features on our website and on our Instagram. Her name's Valeria. She was on her fourth stint in prison when she joined our program, and she joined because she heard my story and she thought, well, you know, if she can turn her life around, I want to get to know her. So she joined our program, our mentoring program, and she came out, never went back into prison. She had an 18-year order not to get her children back. But during that time, she proved herself to the department, received full visitation and custody back of her children. She went on to get educated. And now today she's a nurse.
3: Fantastic.
4: And she's over 10 years out of prison. and just is a nurse, and she shares her story a lot in our work. So she's someone who not only walked out of prison and never went back, I've watched her personally and had a front row seat to watch her battle some of the consequences from her past, mm-hmm. but not give up. And she overcomes it. Mm-hmm. And her story is probably one of my greatest inspirations. I don't think I've met anyone as strong as this girl, which demonstrates that we are a lot stronger than we think, and we're a lot braver than we realize. Mm-hmm. And when we walk in that confidence that doesn't matter what I face, God is with me, you can conquer anything that you put your mind to.
3: And was faith a part of her journey?
4: Big part. Mm-hmm. Yeah.
3: Wow. So that's got to be incredibly fulfilling to know the impact the work you're doing is having on people's lives.
4: Well, that's right. And I'm not too focused on how many lives we've impacted or reached. I think I'm firmly focused on where we're going for the next 20 years mm-hmm. and the legacy that we can leave for the next generation.
3: Wow. So at one point, as we heard, things looked pretty bleak for you, but God turned it all around. And now you're part of turning other people's lives around through what God is doing in their lives.
4: That's right.
3: Thank you so much for sharing your story and the ongoing story as well.
4: Great. Well, thank you for having me. It's been a pleasure.

0: That's the Second Chance Choir singing about how their chains are gone and they've been set free. And our guest today, once again, was Jade Lewis, the CEO of the Yellow Ribbon Project, an organisation that's dedicated to protecting future generations from addiction, crime, violence and other social harms. And it was so good to hear Jade's inspiring life journey. She's gained so many insights after all she's been through. For example, I really like her encouraging words for those who may be trapped in an addiction and feeling discouraged. She said that your purpose is bigger than your pain, and sometimes your greatest ministry is because of your greatest misery. The Bible says, for those who love God, all things work together for good for those who are called according to his purpose. So do not be discouraged. 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Well, thanks so much for joining us for Jade Lewis's amazing story and encouragement. Her life is a wonderful example of how God can completely turn a person's life around. Until next time, I'm Jimmy Colfax, encouraging you to share your story with someone today.
1: 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Just another way Vision is helping you look to God daily.
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0: We're helping you look to God daily. Leanna Crawford's new one on Vision, Thank God. I hope they learn from our mistakes, or that they learn from our giant belly flop. Afternoon, I'm Jen Spiker. Will the UK and New Zealand both learn from Australia's mistakes when it comes to a social media ban for under 16s? The UK looking at introducing a social media ban for under 16s sometime next year. And now New Zealand is considering a social media ban as well. The New Zealand Prime Minister, Christopher Luxton, recently stated, "We simply cannot accept the harm being done to a generation of New Zealand children. Social media is exposing them to harmful content, addictive technology, and pressures that they're not equipped to deal with, and it's affecting their family life, mental health, sleep, and education." I think it's really great that people want to address the impact of social media on kids and teens' lives, but the reality on the ground here in Australia, a recent observational study by the University of Newcastle, it showed that several months into our social media ban here in Australia, more than 80% of under 16s, so 12 to 16 year olds in Australia, are still using social media. How about that? I hope that the UK and New Zealand, that they will maybe refer to that study in their planning for their social media ban. I mean, did we really think that a kid or a teen and the phone in their hand and, you know, access to the whole World Wide Web, did we really think that legislation was going to act as like a mediator between them and the phone, or act as their conscience when that phone is right in front of them? Did we really think that that was the answer? We're going to take a look at Christian history in just a moment with Mandy on Forerunners. And then I've got music from the band Consumed by Fire.
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5: Let me tell you the story of the villages of Dobrogea in Romania from Voice of the Martyrs. Nicolae Ceausescu had a brainstorm called collectivization. As the vicious dictator of Romania, he probably, maybe, thought it was a good idea to get the people to voluntarily surrender all their possessions to the state for the common good of all. Farmers, landowners, and peasants everywhere lost everything: their fields, sheep, cattle, houses, and furniture. The once thriving agricultural sector of Romania was destroyed. Every farmer now became a slave to the state, working for pathetic wages on the state's field. Families stood in line just to obtain bread. To keep the people from becoming resistant to this strategy, the dictator himself helped in the initial launch. In the Romanian province of Dobrogea, all of the villagers were gathered together in the town centre and were asked to willingly give up their possessions. When no one volunteered, Ceausescu shot 10 people with his own gun in an action of motivation to his community. The vote was taken again. Who is willing to give up all of their possessions? They played military music and chanted the praises of communism. As the people were forced to dance, a video was made propagating their enthusiastic adherence to socialism. One farmer who had lost everything reported later, "They thought they took everything, but they left something very important, our hymnals. So we sat down and sang praises to the Lord." Now, people often play games to get new people talking and learning about each other. Today, we call it social media and even agenda-driven legacy media. Games are played in the media today all the time to change the worldview and opinions of entire nations. One of the more revealing questions is to ask people what one thing they would bring if they were stranded on a deserted island. Most people have a hard time deciding, and they have to be reminded that this is only a game. However, the people of Romania did not have the luxury of playing a game. They were experiencing real life. Their government didn't even allow them one possession. However, the villagers realized the presence of those overlooked hymnals that brought joy to their village, which now resembled their own deserted island. The people treasured their hymnals, and God treasured the people. Our brothers and sisters in Christ have been suffering for their faith in every country of the world for the past 2,000 years. In fact, persecution against Christians is worse today than ever. We can't change the attitude of the world, but we can pray that God will strengthen his children as they hold fast to their faith in Jesus in light of the persecution they face.
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Consumed by Fire with Whole Wide World on Vision. John 3:16 says, "For this is how God loved the world. He gave his one and only Son so that everyone who believes in him will not perish but have eternal life." I hope you have an amazing weekend. I've actually got a big basketball weekend ahead for two of my kids. My daughter's actually away for a few days. She's house-sitting for the very first time, her first experience with that. There are no dogs or cats involved in this house-sitting arrangement, but there are chickens and fish, so she gets to feed the chickens and the fish for an extra long weekend. Anyway, I hope you have an amazing weekend, and I will catch you again on Monday. Greg Newman will be joining you just after our next Vision News update. This is The Afters. This is our moment on Vision.

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0: Tomorrow on Rise and Shine, we bring you the best bits from the week, including a song we wrote and sang about Tamworth.
1: So exciting. Also, we reflect on the wonderful life of Dolly Parton.
0: And some great devotionals from pastors and leaders. That's ahead on Rise and Shine.
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3: In this bulletin, search and rescue efforts continuing in Nepal, and One Nation unveils its New South Wales leadership team. With more, I'm Jaden James. The federal government is deploying crisis response experts to assist in search efforts for missing Australians in Nepal. At least 469 people have been confirmed dead following a catastrophic avalanche that triggered flash flooding on the Nepal-Tibet border. Foreign Minister Penny Wong has confirmed 39 Australians are missing. Red Cross Executive Director of International Programs, Alex Matheson, says the big challenge is now accessing those in need.
4: Not a small task, given the scale of the disaster, but also the remoteness of many of the communities that have been impacted, the Red Cross and other humanitarian actors and the authorities. That's their big task now.
3: The missing Australians are spread across separate tour groups. Back home, One Nation has unveiled its leadership team in New South Wales ahead of the next state election. Dusty Fitzpatrick reports.
5: Mike Newman will take on the role as state leader and will contest the Labor-held seat of Cessnock in the Hunter next year. The investment banker and former New South Wales Trade Commissioner worked in Japan for 25 years. Mr. Newman says he'll focus on trade and investment.
6: We're going to put businesses first.
5: Stuart Bonds, who's previously criticised Labor's plans to build a state-owned train manufacturing facility, will lead the upper house ticket for One Nation. Government Minister Jenny Aitchison says that raises questions about whether the party can be trusted to protect local industry.
7: They don't back workers.
3: Jenny Aitchison ending that report from Dusty Fitzpatrick. Long-range forecasts suggest the population of New South Wales will rise by close to 3.5 million people between now and 2066. Economic output per person is expected to increase by 35% over that same period. Unions say a nationwide strike by FedEx workers is not about pay but stopping American-style working conditions. Staff walked off the job for 2 hours, calling for job security guarantees and accusing the company of refusing to offer protections against AI and automation. Transport Workers Union Secretary Michael Kane says workers want to take a stand.
8: It's a company that's not exactly on struggle street, $6.5 billion Australian dollars in profit last year. It's a company that's run by US masters. It used to be TNT, a proud Australian company, but since it's been taken by the US, it's been absolutely belligerent.
3: Last week, the TWU struck in-principle pay deals with Linfox, Team Global Express and BevChain. Overseas, some churches in India are now asking parishioners to sign declaration forms as evidence that they are attending meetings voluntarily and not against their own will. The precautionary action coincides with a new anti-conversion law, which has just come into effect. Government authorities can now legally crack down on what they view to be conversions involving inducement, fraud, or coercion. Premier Christian News reports the declaration forms are a way for churches to protect themselves against unsubstantiated accusations. Baptisms in the Catholic Church in Ireland have plunged by almost a third over the past decade. The Iona Institute concluded that 60% of the decline can be blamed on a plummeting birth rate, while the rest is due to surging secularism. In Dublin, baptisms dived by 40%. That's the latest news. Sport is next.
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3: To sport, ruckman Tim English returns for the Western Bulldogs wildcard AFL final at the MCG tonight against the Pies. Collingwood regains Isaac Quainer and Pat Lipinski. And in rugby, Wallabies prop Isaac Kalia has been named to play his first test in 2 years against Argentina on Sunday. That's the latest Vision National News. I'm Jaden James.
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1: Well,
0: I'll be marrying someone tomorrow night, Phil. I've got to marry someone. Oh, so special. I won't. Okay. Not my special friend. No, I'm actually facilitating a wedding tomorrow evening. So I can't come along again.
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0: 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Maybe I can tell you after the event.
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0: Vision. Time now for a look at the weather. A low trough is bringing rain and storms to WA's west and south and western South Australia. Showers in eastern Australia are becoming confined to eastern New South Wales as a trough weakens. A front is bringing showers to Tasmania. A high is keeping Queensland, Victoria, South Australia and the Northern Territory largely dry. In the capital cities, Sydney a top of 20 degrees, mostly sunny. Melbourne with a late shower, 17 degrees. Brisbane with sunny skies, 25. Perth 21, mostly sunny. In Adelaide, mostly sunny, 21 degrees. A sunny day in Canberra, 17. Hobart 15, mostly sunny. And sunny skies in Darwin, 34 degrees. That's the latest news, sport and weather on Vision. 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
1: In Colossians chapter 1, verse 20, the church was reminded, through Christ, God has brought all things back to himself again, things on earth and things in heaven. God made peace through the blood of Christ's death on the cross. That was Colossians chapter 1, verse 20.
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3: Hello, once again, wherever you may be listening throughout Australia on this Friday, the final Friday of August, final Friday of winter. And I've got 10 fun facts which I'll be sharing with you shortly. We'll have a look back in history and talk about the world's first radio commercial, a very famous speech which occurred on this particular day, and also I'll tell you about a very famous singer-songwriter who got booed off stage. But now, let's get back into music. This is Sanctus Real with You Are I Am here on Vision.

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1: A bit of nonsense as I share some Friday fun facts with you today, beginning with this fact: a duck's quack doesn't echo. No one knows why. A raisin dropped in a glass of fresh champagne will bounce up and down continually from the bottom of the glass to the top. Did you know that? What about the dot over the letter I? What's that called? Did you say tittle? You're right. It's a tittle, that little bit over the letter I. Every person has a unique tongue print. Amazing. 315 entries in Webster's 1996 dictionary were actually misspelled. Leonardo da Vinci, oh, what a guy, could write with one hand, draw with the other at the same time. You know, because metal was scarce, this is during World War II, the Oscars that were actually given out were made of wood. Couple more facts to share with you. There are no clocks in Las Vegas gambling casinos. A rat can last longer without water than a camel. And my final Friday fun fact, and you need to keep this in mind if you're in the desert or someplace where there's scorpions. If one places a tiny amount of liquor on a scorpion, it will instantly go mad and sting itself to death. All right? So keep that in mind when you're way out there in the jungle or the desert and you might come across a scorpion. Make sure you've got a can of beer or a flask of gin or something like that. Put it on the scorpion and it'll go mad and sting itself to death and you'll be saved.
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6: In my house, we have this rule. 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It's a great rule, but it's had the opposite effect. 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Can you see what's happened? 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It was a perfectly good rule, but my selfish, sinful human spirit wrecked it. It's the same in the Bible. The Bible is full of God's good laws, like love your neighbor. 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This is why Jesus comes, not to give us more rules, but to give us a new spirit. A spirit that loves our enemies, and yes, a spirit that squidgies a shower when it's my turn. G'day, I'm Sam Chan with God in 60 Seconds. For more, go to thirdspace.org.au.
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0: On Vision Christian Radio, Tasha Layton with Life in Me, and before that, John Newsom singing Always. All right, our look back in history now. 28th day of August, the world's first radio commercial. Just over 100 years ago, 1922, went to air in America, and it was actually a 10-minute commercial for apartments for sale and was broadcast on WEAF, New York, 1922. 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We rely on our family for support, mainly. The famous speech, well, Martin Luther King made his famous I Have a Dream speech at a civil rights gathering attended by more than 250,000 in Washington, D.C., 1963. 2 years later, Bob Dylan, famous folk music artist. Oh, the fans weren't happy about him playing electric guitar. No, he was actually booed off stage for playing the electric guitar. Shock, horror. Forest Hill Stadium, New York, 1965. But anyway, they kept on loving him and accepted the fact that he was going to play acoustic guitar, electric guitar, and nowadays, mostly when he's on stage, he's playing the piano. Hey, the first Subway fast food sandwiches opened for business in Connecticut, America, 1965. We moved to 2008 and the Gold Coast United Football Club, that's the soccer club, was founded in 2008. And 6 years ago, we lost Chadwick Boseman, US actor who died aged 43 of colon cancer. Landed his first major role as a serious regular on the TV program Persons Unknown. And of course, well known for playing superhero Black Panther in the Marvel movies just before his death. That is our look back in history, 28th day of August. But now let's get to the present. It is 1:30 in the West as we bring you up to date with the news headlines.
1: Good afternoon. In stories making news, aid agencies say they are facing a massive recovery effort as they search for survivors following the deadly flash flooding in Nepal. 39 Australians are now confirmed missing, and the first DFAT officials are now on the ground working to find answers for families awaiting updates. Pauline Hanson is targeting the New South Wales Hunter region, announcing the state leadership team ahead of next year's election. Mike Newman will take on the role as One Nation's New South Wales leader and contest the Labor-held seat of Cessnock in 2027. Brisbane ferry services are out of action today as part of the latest escalation in industrial action. Workers have walked off the job for a full day of strikes as negotiations continue between unions and River City ferries. And North Melbourne has axed father-son recruit Bailey Scott among four list changes. Scott, the son of former Roo and Cat Robert, played 116 games across 8 seasons for North. I'm Jaden James, and those are the latest news and sport headlines.
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0: Vision Christian Radio. Matt Maher, Gonna Be All Right. And Lauren Daigle before that with First. This morning on Rise and Shine, we had the love song for Tamworth.
1: The people have spoken, Phil. Mm-hmm. The people are asking the question, when are we going to sing a song about Tamworth?
2: It all started with a song for Perth. Yes, it is an ad from the 80s that stuck in our heads. And we love you, Perth. We love you, Brisbane. Love you, Queensland. They've all had songs, though. Well, everyone needs a song. We love our vision town. This is Bundy. We wrote a song for you, Bundy.
1: Ginger beer capital of the world.
2: And then we wrote one for Geraldton.
1: Jero.
2: And then we wrote one for Bernie.
1: Yes. We do love you, Bernie. She's our
2: city. But that's not enough.
1: No.
2: There's a whole big wide country of Australia who needs songs written about them.
1: Well, it's not fair, Phil.
2: It's not
1: to
2: fair.
1: To only sing about a few towns when there's so many towns out there, so many states, so many places and spaces. So the people were crying out, Phil. They were asking the question, so we've responded.
2: Well, particularly Brian, he asked this question.
3: We want you to sing a song about Tamworth.
2: Ah!
1: Tamworth.
3: It's the Wild West. It's the Wild West.
2: The Wild West. What about me is what he said. It isn't fair. I heard a song, now I want my share.
1: And the whole of Tamworth wants their share, Phil.
2: That's right. So we have been asking all week for what needs to be in the song. This is the family now. It's the family song. Mm-hmm. This is what you've said so far.
4: Yeah, you've got to go and do a peely.
2: I'm sorry?
1: A peely.
4: A peely is the Peel Street. It's the main street.
2: Oh, and what does it mean to do a peely?
4: Go from one end to the other and you just hang out and look out.
1: Yep.
2: Got it.
5: A sea of Akubras.
1: Yes. Oh. Love it. You should be a songwriter, Brandon. Have you ever thought about this? It's a career.
2: That's very good.
1: A sea of Akubras.
2: I've got it.
1: What else, mate? What else?
6: Just that Dolly Parton came to Tamworth in February 2014 and she wrote some lovely things about Tamworth. Oh. I mean, she said that, I'll just read it to you.
2: You got it there.
6: She praised the city and its fans, famously saying the locals were the greatest people on earth.
2: Tamworth, represent.
1: Yes.
2: And the week of Dolly.
1: Yeah.
2: We'll obviously have to include her in the song. So
1: you've got to. So, there is going to be a reference to Dolly in the song. Listen carefully. There's some lyrics there honouring the memory of the late Dolly Parton.
2: How are you feeling, Andy? I'm
1: just
2: sorry.
1: Warming up the vocal cords right now.
2: Bundy, we've written for you. Jero for you. Bernie, you've had your moment to shine. Tamworth, this is your song.

0: Tamworth represents.
1: Yes.
0: Everyone going to a Peely right now. Tear it up in that town.
1: Go that big guitar.
0: Come on.
2: That's it.
0: The cross is shining across your city.
1: Dolly loves you. We love you.
0: That's right.
2: Be blessed in the name of Jesus, Tamworth. May the blessing of God come upon you like never before.
3: Love song for Tamworth from Fel and Andy this morning on the Rise and Shine Breakfast Show. They'll take a weekend break, but you can hear highlights of their program tomorrow on Vision Christian Radio. 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
6: It's when we get to an extremity of need that we find out what really matters to us. An early Australian explorer, Charles Sturt, found himself in trouble on one of his journeys. He had to leave certain possessions behind in order to lighten the load for his horses for the next phase of his expedition. His letters reveal that one thing he decided to take with him was a family Bible. He explained that it had rested under his pillow on his journey and had no plans to jettison it. So it seems that this was a man who undertook dangerous tasks with a recognition that he could rely on the faithfulness of God. He was no self-sufficient hero figuring he could get by with his own resources. Sturt was doubtless a brave man, but also a man who knew he was never meant to be utterly self-reliant. Amongst his many discoveries, perhaps his discovery of his dependence on God was the greatest discovery of all. I'm David Ray.
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Vision Christian Radio for King and Country, number one on the TCM chart, most played song on Christian radio. Number two is Perfectly from Micah Tyler and Colton Dixon. Of course, that was a former number one. At number three, so many artists like to combine with other artists nowadays. And Brandon Lake got together with Nick Jonas from the Jonas Brothers to record The Author. At number four, we've got Ain't No Way from Jamie McDonald, which, of course, you regularly hear on Vision. And at number five, a song that's doing well for Sarah Reeves called Healing from the TCM charts. Okay, we've got news coming up shortly. You're on Vision Christian Radio.

0: first priority is for us to do everything we can first on the ground to ascertain the whereabouts and the status of Australians, to confirm their welfare, and second, to ensure we provide whatever information we can to the next of kin. We're doing that.
1: The Australian government has also announced a $5 million assistance package to help with recovery efforts. Families who campaigned for the under-16 social media ban want Meta to bring reforms it has agreed to in the US to Australia. The owner of Instagram and Facebook has settled a trial over harm to children. The tech giant will block US teens from its apps between midnight and 6 o'clock in the morning. Two Victorian government agencies, Infrastructure Victoria and Economic Growth Victoria, are being wound up as Premier Ben Carroll cracks down on non-essential spending. Finance Minister Enver Erdogan says staff were told today.
2: Across these two agencies, the goal is to have $12 million in savings in the forward estimates. Over 50 staff were notified this morning. Depending on the roles and where there's duplicate roles, obviously they will be made redundant. It'll take some months and it may take up to a year to implement this fully.
1: Government spending on pot plants, paintings and coffee in offices has now come to an end. Three boaties have been safely rescued after clinging to an overturned catamaran 6 kilometres offshore from King's Cliff. The trio managed to trigger an emergency beacon inside the vessel, prompting a response from the surf life-saving helicopter. Crew members airlifted the group to land. Public Safety and Emergency Management Manager Matt Thompson says he's relieved the operation was successful.
3: They were able to successfully winch all three people to safety, where they were taken care of by Gold Coast City Council lifeguards and Queensland Ambulance paramedics, and they were suitably treated and taken off to hospital. So very pleased and grateful that we were able to work as a part of the search and rescue system to effect a positive outcome.
1: The trio have received treatment in hospital. Overseas, the Trump administration is doubling down against gender ideology in American public schools, with both the Education and Justice Departments coordinating on policy. The US president has warned if an educator tells a student they are trapped in the wrong body, they are committing child abuse. He's threatened to withhold federal funding from their schools. Speaking at a White House Back to School event, President Trump said parents should be the ones in charge. Seven pastors have been freed on bail in the Indian state of Madhya Pradesh after being arrested at a 5-year-old girl's birthday party for allegedly trying to convert guests. In June, they were sentenced to 5 years jail, but following extensive publicity, they have been allowed to appeal their convictions next year. The birthday girl's parents insist the party was just a social event. That's the latest news. Sport is next.
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1: In the NRL, former Rabbitoh Jai Arrow will make a special return to the field against another of his former clubs tomorrow. The Titans will don their Stand With Jai jersey as part of a celebration of his career. Coach Josh Hannay says he's pleased they could make it happen for him.
5: Really glad that, as a club, we can get around it. I know our guys, a lot of them know Jai quite well, and so they want to go out on the occasion with a good performance.
1: Tonight, the Sea Eagles host the Dragons at Four Pines Park. That's the latest Vision National News. I'm Jaden James.
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1: Time now for a look at the weather. A low trough is bringing rain and storms to WA's west and south and western South Australia. Showers in eastern Australia are becoming confined to eastern New South Wales as a trough weakens. A front is bringing showers to Tasmania. A high is keeping Queensland, Victoria, South Australia and the Northern Territory largely dry. In the capital cities, Sydney a top of 20 degrees, mostly sunny, Melbourne with a late shower, 17 degrees, Brisbane with sunny skies, 25, Perth 21, mostly sunny, in Adelaide, mostly sunny, 21 degrees, a sunny day in Canberra, 17, Hobart 15, mostly sunny, and sunny skies in Darwin, 34 degrees. 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
1: Jason Gray coming up shortly in our music to sing Be Kind. Something from a diary, I'll tell you what I was getting up to in Melbourne, living in Melbourne, 2004. And also an episode of Desperate Husbands also on the way. Hey, I want to thank Lorraine from Jalore up in WA. She supports Vision Christian Radio and she says, I listen to Vision every day and love it. God bless you all. You're bringing God to so many people daily. Lorraine, a check on your weather for Jalore up. Last days of winter. Tomorrow, partly cloudy, 21. Partly cloudy on Sunday, 22. And some showers about on that 31st day of August with 20 degrees, the expected top for Jalore up. As we read from the book of Psalms, the heavens declare the glory of God, the skies proclaim the work of his hands. Day after day they pour forth speech, night after night they reveal knowledge. Psalm 19, verses 1 to 2.

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1: New song from Forrest Frank, Josiah Queen, Jesus Is Coming Back Soon, and before that, Jason Gray singing Be Kind.
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6: Newman's Diaries.
1: And on this particular day, it was a Saturday, 28th of August, living in Melbourne. I wrote him a diary. My wife's away at church camp, but she came back in the afternoon. And then at night, the kids and I, plus a mate, Gary Blake, went to the final home game at the, I think it was called the Telstra Dome then, to see the Saints, and they beat Fremantle. I went dressed as Santa Claus, not as Santa Claus, no, as Santa Claus in red, white and a bit of black. Got dressed up for the occasion, a bit of fun. So wore the Santa costume and a Saints jumper and then handed out red, black and white lollies to the kids for a bit of fun. Of course, they're the Saints colours, red, black and white. And then I think the following year, I remember ringing up the club and saying, instead of having Santa Claus, how about getting Santa Claus? And I got myself a gig. So that's a good memory. 2004, oh my goodness, St Kilda finished on top of the third. We were third, which is pretty high up. But you had Port Adelaide and Brisbane, and I think from memory, Port Adelaide. Yes, they went on to win their first premiership. Anyway, we'll talk a little bit about the wild card games that are coming up very soon. You're on Vision Christian Radio with the Focus on the Family Minute in a moment.
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0: us your love. Vision Christian Radio with Toby MacLeod. It feels good. And Ellie Holcomb before that with Stronger. Well, Friday, like to have a bit of fun, so I thought I might look at some weird phobias just before we get to news headlines. There is actually a fear of beards. It's called pogonophobia. No, not pogo sticks. Although there may be a phobia for a fear of pogo sticks, it's a fear of beards. There is a fear of chins. Really? Geniophobia, I think is how you say that. Many people with this phobia become obsessed with looking at other people's chins for imperfections. A fear of words. Reading books wouldn't be an option for a verbophobe. Verbophobes may panic and feel nervous when they see the written word. A fear of being looked at. If I've got this right, scopophobia, or is it scopo? No, it's probably scopophobia. That's a fear of being looked at. And I'd assume that's not something that any of the Kardashians would fear. A fear of sleep, hypnophobia or hypnophobia, a disorder which manifests itself as an abnormal fear of sleep, which can cause extreme tiredness and seriously affect the lives of sufferers. And although these are kind of weird, I'm not going to make too much fun of these, because I tell you what, if you've got a fear of sleep or a fear of chins, this is a condition that you're probably not wanting to have, and it's not something to laugh about, but it's certainly a bit unusual. But I'm hoping that none of you are worried about any of these particular phobias or being affected. Now, finally, there is a fear of phobias, fearing fear itself, known as phobophobia. Yes, this really does exist, a fear of phobias. Phobophobes have an intense fear of developing a fear. And maybe I should leave you with the wise words of Franklin D. Roosevelt, who once said, "The only thing we have to fear is fear itself." That's what he said. All right. Let's get a bit more serious, eh? And bring you up to date with the latest in news headlines.
1: Good afternoon. In stories making news, vigils are being planned across Australia as the search for survivors continues in Nepal. The number of Australians missing has risen to 39 after a landslide triggered flash flooding along the border with Tibet. The death toll has surpassed 450, with more than 1,300 people still unaccounted for. Pauline Hanson is heading to the small Wimmera town of Manu this weekend. Farmers who are angry about proposed high-voltage power lines will gather for the Farmers Fight Back fundraiser. Toxic chemicals, including radioactive uranium, have been found in illicit cigarettes imported from China. Carcinogenic cadmium was also found in the illegal cigarettes. And former NRL player Jai Arrow will make a special return to the field against another of his former clubs tomorrow. The Titans will don their Stand With Jai jersey as part of a celebration of his career. I'm Jaden James, and those are the latest news and sport headlines.
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0: Vision Christian Radio, Ann Wilson, God Story, Wren Collective, and You Will Never Run. Bill Muhlenberg was on the 2020 program today, talking on the concept and context of sin.
1: Bill, it used to be fairly common to use the word sin in the context of what might appear to be or an alleged moral failure, but nobody much uses it outside of Christian circles. Any thoughts?
2: Yeah, well, that's right. Well, in fact, I hate to say it, but way too many Christians don't like to talk about sin much anymore either, at least some of the more watered-down Christians. But yeah, some years ago, I think, 30, 40 years ago, a doctor wrote a book called Whatever Became of Sin. And he was asking back then, how come we no longer talk about this very important concept, not just a religious one, but one that, you know, in the real world, you know, something's not quite right with us. We do things we shouldn't do. So why don't we talk about sin?
1: Well, let's frame a conversation then, not by what some people might say, as soon as you mentioned the word sin, somehow or other you begin to moralize. Let's put ourselves, every single one of us, in the picture and broaden a conversation around big sins and little sins, public sins and private sins. You've been writing about that this week.
2: Yeah, that's right. It's the gist of my piece is not to pick on five players. I mean, who knows how many others, either now or in the past, have probably done similar things, right? So it's not an exercise in beating up the Swans. Apologies to any Swans fans out there. But, you know, how do we think, right? If we hear of some great moral failure, in this case, there might have been sexual assault. We await the police investigation. Might even have been things like cocaine use. Once again, we hold judgment until the final police investigation has concluded. But, you know, it's easy for either Christians or even non-Christians to kind of point the finger, look down on these people, how terrible, you know, they can't do this kind of stuff. I would never do it. And, of course, the Christian should know better and simply say, without making excuses, mind you, for sin, but, you know, except for the grace of God, there go I, right? We're all capable of doing this. We all have it within our heart. Jesus even made that clear, right? If you're looking lustfully at a woman, it's the same as committing adultery. Hate your brother, same as murder. So the Christian at least should be a little more circumspect, but keeping the biblical balance. We must call out sin, but we still must consider ourselves.
1: Of course, men have weaknesses around such things. There are weaknesses that women share or have that may be more inclined to be female sorts of weaknesses. But I'm reminded of the woman who was caught in adultery, and Jesus was being asked to cast judgment. He said, "Let he who is without sin cast the first stone." No one picked up a stone to stone the woman. There's something pretty significant in that, isn't there, around our judgmentalism that we're sometimes accused of.
2: Yeah, that's right. And again, and not surprisingly, Jesus fully had the biblical balance, right? He did that, you know, let him without sin. So he was gracious, he was forgiving, he was loving, and yet what often people, Christians included, forget, the last thing he said to her, go and sin no more.
0: Bill Muhlenberg in conversation today with Neil Johnson. Bill is a regular guest, and we'll have Neil Johnson back again on Monday with 2020, although highlights of the program can be heard on Sunday here on Vision.
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5: It has long been claimed that monkeys typing randomly could eventually type out the complete works of Shakespeare. Plymouth University researchers recently installed a computer in a monkey enclosure to see what would happen. After a month, the six monkeys in question had produced five pages of indecipherable text. This result isn't surprising, though, because the monkeys mainly used the computer as a toilet and trampoline. This ridiculous research reminds me of the mathematician Sir Fred Hoyle's analogy to illustrate the likelihood of a single biopolymer necessary for life arising by chance without a creator. He likened it to 100,000 billion billion billion billion billion blind people each solving a Rubik's Cube puzzle simultaneously. And this is just one biopolymer. The simplest life forms have hundreds of biopolymers. Despite these odds, however, many people insist life arose by chance because they don't like the idea of a creator.
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On Vision, that is Kane with Living Water. And I might just quickly mention Water for Life. We had Water for Life Day last week supporting the Ministry of Convoy of Hope, who are providing water solutions tailored to the needs of the community. And $25, that's all, $25 can give a child safe drinking water for life. 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All right, let's have a quick check on. There's only just a couple of games to be played, and this is the wild card games tonight. We've got the Bulldogs taking on Collingwood at the MCG. I don't know why it's not at Marvel Stadium. That's the Western Bulldogs' home ground, but it's at the MCG, and Bulldogs have got Tim English back in the side, I see, which is good. Collingwood's going to be missing Scott Pendlebury, who is injured. So that's tonight, MCG. Who's going to win it, Greg? I don't know. I'm leaning towards the Western Bulldogs, but wouldn't be surprised if Collingwood wins that game tonight. And then the other game to be played in the wild card round, this new wild card system that the AFL have introduced, Melbourne plays Carlton. Carlton, who finished 10th. Well, they'll be playing at the MCG on Saturday night. Carlton in amazing form over these last few months. They've got Nick Haynes back in the side, which is a big help. Melbourne has got Jake Melksham in and Jack Viney, but they'll be missing Jake Lever. He's on the injured list. I think Melbourne can win that. Once again, should be a very interesting contest, and Carlton have been just in amazing form. So that's the wild card games. And last night, let me just mention the Legends game. And the good news is it was more like actually watching some of it, more like a wrestling match, actually. I think they had the moves down and you do this, you do that, and we'll get Dave Hughes to take a mark in the forward line. Then one of you can go and attack him and we'll give him a 50-metre penalty. I think it was all scripted. But $1 million was raised at the 4-20 Legends game, which was great. And that $1 million in funds was raised to support patient care and vital prostate cancer research at the Australian Prostate Centre. And each of the players, every time they got a goal, you know, they get their favourite song played. But what I found interesting was Gary Ablett, that's Junior, who was playing and did very well last night. When he kicked the goal, we got to hear a Christian song, and I can't remember what it was, but it was a worship song, and I thought that was just terrific. Let's get back into music on Vision and hear from Emerson Day, God Ain't Finished Yet.

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1: Hey, it's Shelley, and I'm looking forward to joining you tonight on Night Vision. We'll kick off with the Worship Hour. We'll be challenged by some great teaching programs, be inspired by another episode of The Story, and I'll throw in a mix of lots of your favourite songs. I'll catch you tonight.
0: Vision National News. 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
2: In this bulletin, Australia's Nepali community hosting vigils, and President Trump orders a new name for Lake Ontario. With more, I'm Jaden James. Vigils are being planned across Australia as the search for survivors continues in Nepal. The number of Australians missing has risen to 39 after a landslide triggered flash flooding along the border with Tibet. Australians with family in the area are being urged to reach out for support. The Red Cross's Adrian Proud

0: Musculoskeletal conditions. A University of Sydney trial found changing who provides the initial care improves patient satisfaction and reduces the time patients spend in hospital. The St. Vincent de Paul Society, known as Vinnies, says scammers have been using AI to exploit the trusted Christian charity's reputation. It warns people already experiencing hardship are already vulnerable to scams impersonating its operation. Overseas, amid an escalating trade war with Canada, Donald Trump has signed an executive order overnight to change the name of Lake Ontario to Lake America. The US president made the announcement in the Oval Office, showing an enlarged map of Lake Ontario with the words Lake America stamped over it in red.
1: We're going to be changing the name of Lake Ontario, effective immediately, to Lake America. That's going to take place right now as I sign the order.
0: The president reiterated his comments that Canada wants all the benefits of being a US state without actually being one. British Christian MP Nick Timothy is demanding an inquiry into the huge number of white Muslims in British jails. Muslims make up 20% of the prison population, but less than 6% of the general population. Mr. Timothy, who's the Shadow Justice Minister, believes jailed Muslim gang members are forcing non-Muslims to convert to Islam under threat of violence. The total number of Muslim prisoners in England and Wales has surged by 15% in the past 5 years, which has raised the concerns of the UK's anti-terror chief. That's the latest news. Sport is next.
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0: In sport, AFL history will be made tonight in the first ever do-or-die wildcard clash. Alex Riddell reports.
3: The inaugural 2026 wildcard round will get underway this evening for the newly introduced final slot, replacing the pre-finals bye. First up, it's the Bulldogs and Collingwood. Tim English has been included in the Bulldogs side for tonight, returning after a knee injury, while Aaron Norton has also been past fit. Experienced pair Patrick Lipinski and Isaac Quaino will return for Collingwood after recovering from injury. Tomorrow night, Melbourne go up against Carlton. The D's have recalled vice-captain Jack Viney for his first AFL game of the season. He'll be joined in the side by Jake Melksham and Xavier Taylor. While veteran defender Nick Haynes returns for Carlton, Will Haywood has not been named after he didn't get through main training yesterday.
0: Alex Riddell reporting. That's the latest Vision National News. I'm Jaden James.
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0: Time now for a look at the weather and the capital city forecasts for tonight and tomorrow. In Sydney, an overnight low of 11 degrees, then a mostly sunny day, a top of 19. In Melbourne, 8 degrees tonight, then a high of 15 tomorrow, mostly sunny. In Brisbane, an overnight low of 14, then reaching 24 degrees tomorrow with a possible shower. In Perth, 8 tonight, then a top of 22 tomorrow, mostly sunny. In Adelaide, 9 overnight, before a high of 21 with sunny skies. In Canberra, dropping to 1 tonight with fog tomorrow morning, then a sunny day, 19. In Hobart, down to 9 overnight, before reaching 17, mostly sunny. And in Darwin, 22 tonight, then 35 degrees tomorrow with sunny skies. 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
5: Shortly in our music, we'll be hearing from Zach Williams with Jesus Loves. Christian music news also on the way. I'll check on a few notable names born on this day. A very well-known Canadian singer, Eileen Edwards. Well, that's her

birth name, but you know her better as another name. We'll mention her in the birthdays, as well as an Aussie TV presenter and actress from Toowoomba, and somebody who's been an AFL player and coach known as Choco. But now let's thank Peter from Kilburn in South Australia. He has supported Vision Christian Radio, and he says, "The messages and the encouragement I get from the programs are my daily food." All right, Peter, let's check on your weather for Kilburn. Final days of August, final days of winter. Sunny tomorrow, 21. Mostly sunny on Sunday, 19. Mostly sunny on Monday, August 31, with a top of 31 degrees. Reading from Hosea in the Old Testament. "For I desire mercy and not sacrifice, and the knowledge of God more than burnt offerings." Hosea 6, verse 6.

0: 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I'll tell you who you're sharing your birthday with in just a moment.
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0: Armie Hammer from California, US actor, turning 40 today in films like Social Network, playing twins Cameron and Tyler, also in The Man from U.N.C.L.E. Simon Mannering is also 40 today, New Zealand rugby league player, New Zealand international player, former captain of the New Zealand Warriors. And we've got Leanne Rimes having her 44th birthday today. US country singer, had big hits in the early 2000s, Can't Fight the Moonlight and How Can I Live, 44 today. Hamish McLachlan from Adelaide, Australian sports broadcaster since he joined the Seven Network in 2008. He's been a host, presenter, reporter at multiple sports events, and 51 today. Thomas Jacob Black, best known as Jack Black. I think we could call him a comic actor. He is turning 57 today in films like King Kong and School of Rock. Also Jumanji, Welcome to the Jungle, and Kung Fu Panda, or at least the voice of Po in Kung Fu Panda. Jack Black, 57. Billy Boyd from Glasgow, Scotland, 58 today. Played the role of Pippin in the three Lord of the Rings movies. He was also in Master and Commander, The Far Side of the World. Great film. Eileen Edwards, better known as Shania Twain, the Canadian singer from Ontario, is 61 today. Sonia Kruger, that's the TV presenter and actress who I referred to from Toowoomba 2023, won the TV Week Gold Logie. In those early days, she played Tina Sparkle in the movie Strictly Ballroom, 61 today. And finally, Mark Williams, former AFL footballer and coach, Choco, the son of South Australian legend Foss Williams. He captained Collingwood, had a stint with the Bears, was the coach of Port Adelaide in 2004 when they won their first AFL Premiership. That's the birthday people for the 28th of August. You might be having a birthday today. From all the team at Vision, hope it's a wonderful day for you. It's Christian music news next on Vision.
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0: Christian music loves a comeback story. Someone who ran from God, hit rock bottom, and finally came home. But Natalie Lane has a different story. She never left, and she says there's something powerful about that kind of faith.
1: I kind of used to think that my testimony wasn't that powerful, that it wasn't as powerful as somebody else's, because I never had that moment where it was like, oh, I ran away and came back. It was like, I always was here. I decided to stick around, you know? And it's not that things weren't hard or whatever. It certainly was, but I decided to stick around. And now I'm kind of realizing that the testimony of a church kid really is powerful, because even if it's not as much what God has brought us through, but it's about what he's kept us from.
0: Natalie says staying isn't always easy, but she believes the secret to learning how to stay is found in the character of God himself.
1: The only way that we learn to stay is by learning about the one who really stays, which is the Lord. He stays with us. And he did that first. Before any of us could, he chose to stay with us, to stick around even when we mess up a million times. And so learning the character of a God who is really patient, long-suffering.
0: So what does it look like to stick around when it gets hard?
1: That was modeled to me a lot. Even through my childhood, my parents stuck around through some hard things. And then seeing how God stays with us, I mean, we break his heart and run away and all of that, and he just decides to still be there.
0: That idea of staying has become part of Natalie's own music. Her new EP includes a song called You Stayed, about God's faithfulness in the middle of our mess. But Natalie says there can also be purpose in the long road, particularly when we're waiting for an answer from God.
1: I used to think that taking that long way was cruel of God. He could do it so quickly. Why would it take so long? But now I kind of see that it's the kindness of God to make us walk that way sometimes, because by the time we get to the miracle, we kind of care less about the miracle then, and we care more about knowing the Lord, which I think is the point, because out there on the back roads, we get to know him in a way we never would have known him. So really, the reward is knowing Jesus.
0: And perhaps that's why Natalie can sing about still running to Jesus, even though she never really stopped.
1: I was running to him then. I'm running to him now. I mess it up a lot, but his kindness covers over all of it.
0: Natalie Lane. And a reminder that sometimes faith isn't about finding our way back. Sometimes it's about choosing to stay. I'm Cam, and this has been your TCM Update.
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0: Vision Christian Radio, Carly-Ann Taylor singing Heavenly Father. Just before we get to news headlines, let's check in with Richard Atiyah from the Helping Hands program. G'day, Richard.
1: G'day, how are you today?
0: Very good. Well, Friday, hey, end of the working week and now looking forward to spring. Yeah.
1: It's around the corner. Yeah, Someone asked me what my favourite part of the weekend was. And I said, on Saturday mornings, I watch Helping Hands, and then I do it on Sunday morning, then I find it on the Vision app.
0: Oh.
1: So there you go.
0: Okay. Oh, well, you've summed up everything for us. Thank you very much. Goodbye. No, so if they watch it on TV or get to the app, what are they going to see this weekend?
1: Well, this weekend, we're talking about ethical businesses and what does it take to run an ethical business? And we ask the question, what is an ethical business? So we've got this little op shop. You know, when you sort of think of an op shop, you go in there and look for a bargain. Well, here's this lady who was very successful in her business career, retires, sets up an op shop and finds a way of giving away profits from the op shop to help local charities in her community. It's a great story, very inspirational, well worth a watch.
0: Okay. Well, you can watch it. If you go to the app, just scroll down, you'll see Watch, and you can watch Helping Hands and other wonderful teaching programs, some good biblical stuff there. But that's the latest in Helping Hands. All right, Richard, you have a great weekend. We'll talk again next week.
1: Thanks so much. You too.
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2: Good afternoon. In stories making news, loved ones of those missing in Nepal are scouring local hospitals in the hopes of locating them. The death toll of flash flooding triggered by a landslide has climbed to 469, with that figure likely to continue rising. 38 Australians are among the more than 1,000 people still missing. South Australian authorities say a dolphin found in Goolwa has tested positive for H5N1 bird flu. Meta is set to update its wearable technology amid privacy concerns. Complaints of the smart glasses appeared after a loophole controversially allowed users to film others while covering the indicator light. A fix is said to be on the way to resolve the issue. And in AFL, Fremantle forward Isaiah Dudley, defender Oscar McDonald and rookie midfielder Toby Wan have all signed contract extensions with the club. Dudley will remain in the purple until at least 2029, and McDonald has extended his contract until next year. I'm Jaden James, and those are the latest news and sport headlines.
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0: Vision Christian Radio with Greg Newman playing Phil Wickham and Crowder. It really is Amazing Grace and Mercy Me with To Not Worship You. Melissa Gooden was providing tips to get your will in order this morning on Rise and Shine.
1: And at the moment, Vision have an incredible partnership where you can get a free will. And this is an area with finance, I have to say, put my hand up. I don't think Murray and I have this quite down as well as we should. And I reckon I'm not alone. Is this something that you find lots of clients coming to you with and saying, oh, actually, we don't quite have our finances in order in that part of our lives?
2: I would say most.
1: Okay, that makes me feel better.
2: Because the thing with wills and estate planning is it's something you actually have to keep doing every however many years when situations change. So if there's a change in your family situation, you're married, you're divorced, or you have children, or your children going from being younger to being older, or your wealth changes, you really should review your will. So it's kind of one of those things that a lot of people forget.
1: Yeah.
2: And there's also the binding nominations that are in your super funds that often a lot of people forget to check as well.
1: What is that?
3: Yeah, tell us what that is, Melissa.
2: Yeah, so if you want to jump on your super funds, any of the listeners that are out there, you can look for what's called either a binding or a non-binding death nomination. A lot of funds will just give you a non-binding unless you actually sign a paperwork and get it witnessed. The problem with a non-binding is it doesn't really make the super fund put your money where you want it to. They can change their mind or do it differently. Whereas if you actually signed a binding nomination, it forces them to send it where you want. Now, it does have to go to either a dependent, so a spouse or a child who's financially dependent on you, or it can go to your legal personal representative, which is your will, which then means you need to have your will up to date.
1: Okay.
2: So it's
3: that,
2: really
3: let's just stop there. That is a great tip. So in your super fund, you've got to make sure that you've got a binding agreement in place. I didn't know this, Melissa. This is very helpful.
1: And I can do that online with most of them, Melissa. You go on and you look for it. Is that how you do it?
2: Yeah, you can usually get the document. Most times it is a legal document. So you've actually got to print it off, hand sign it and get it witnessed and send it back. Yep.
1: Oh, that's a big deal.
2: But it's definitely worth doing because then you know exactly where your money's going to go if something happens to you.
1: Because I always just assumed that it would just naturally go, like my money would go to Murray and vice versa, that the superannuation people would just know that.
2: Yeah, but they don't have to.
1: Ah.
2: It can be determined by the trustees, which means you don't get the choices that you think you've got.
1: Okay.
2: So no, it's not as clear cut as that. It should be, but it's not.
1: Right.
3: Well, right there, that is the tip of the decade right there because
1: yeah,
3: I've never heard this before.
1: I had no idea.
3: Yeah.
2: And it's a simple thing because you don't actually, you can do it yourself. You can jump on. One of my staff, it's a holiday here on the Gold Coast, so we're all off for the day, but one of my staff, Celeste, she's in Brisbane, so she's actually decided to carry the fort today for the team. So listeners out there, feel free to give Celeste a call at our offices if you've got any questions.
1: Poor Celeste, she could be inundated.
2: Sorry, Celeste.
3: Yeah, but hang on, what were you going to say about Celeste?
2: I was just saying she's holding the fort
1: all
2: by
1: herself. She's in
3: charge. Oh, right, okay, give her a call.
1: She's doing it because it's a Gold Coast show day today, so Melissa and her team are on public holiday.
0: And that was Melissa Gooden in conversation this morning on Rise and Shine here on Vision Christian Radio. 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
8: Consider 1 John 2 and verse 1, which says, "If anyone sins, we have an advocate with the Father, Jesus Christ, the righteous." You might not know the name Angelo Dundee, but you've undoubtedly heard of world champion boxer Muhammad Ali. For more than two decades, Angelo was in Muhammad Ali's corner, literally. He was Ali's corner man. He also trained other world boxing champions. One of the great descriptions of Jesus is, he's our corner man. If anyone sins, we have an advocate with the Father, Jesus Christ, the righteous. In his letter to Timothy, Paul exhorts us to fight the good fight, and you're going to get knocked down a time or two. But you've got a corner man who once went three rounds with death itself. He got knocked down at the cross, but he got back up 3 days later. He walked out of the tomb, winning the fight against sin and death. Where is he now? He's at the right hand of the Father, interceding for you. In other words, Christ is in your corner, and he's not the only one. Jesus called the Holy Spirit the Paraclete, which translates in English as Comforter and Counselor. Paraclete is a military term referring to Roman soldiers who would fight back to back when they got into hand-to-hand combat. They protected each other's blind side, and that's what the Holy Spirit does. The Holy Spirit has got your back, and Christ is in your corner. The prophet Isaiah calls him our rear guard. Isaiah 52 verse 12 says, "The Lord will go before you, the God of Israel will be your rear guard." You don't just have one member of the Godhead interceding for you, you have two. Jesus is in your corner. Part 1. That's Vision's Word for Today.
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Vision Christian Radio with Caleb and John singing Finished. We've got the news coming up shortly. An old school Christian classic, another number one song today. Greg Laurie and A New Beginning on the way. And of course, on the way tomorrow, Saturday morning, it's Matt Prater. And yeah, he's left me a little note here just to remind you about some of the things coming up in his show. He does have some food tips. This is one of them he's going to share tomorrow from Matt. It's unhealthy to eat fried chicken with fingers. You should eat the fingers separately. So just keep that in mind. And also, some interesting interviews in Matt's program tomorrow. He'll be interviewing a nearsighted butcher who accidentally sat on his mincing machine and got a little behind in his work. Okay, so that's all coming up tomorrow morning with Matt.

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3: In this bulletin, search efforts continuing for missing Australians in Nepal and Victoria's proposed work-from-home laws in doubt. With the details, I'm Jaden James. Foreign Minister Penny Wong is planning talks with her Nepali counterpart to discuss the flood disaster gripping the country. 475 people have been confirmed dead, with 38 Australians still missing. The federal government is donating an initial $5 million in humanitarian aid. Senator Wong says her department is doing all it can to confirm the welfare of Australians in the region.
4: Within the next 48 hours, we'll have an initial rapid response team of three people. I am speaking to the Nepalese Foreign Minister later today, and obviously we'll talk through with them any additional assistance that they are seeking from us.
3: An Australian woman who was feared missing has made contact with her family this morning. There's now serious doubt that the Victorian government's proposed work-from-home laws will be passed before the election. The legislation was due to be debated in the upper house today, but was pulled by the government late last night. The proposed laws will give Victorian employees the right to work from home at least 2 days a week. There are now just 2 sitting weeks left before the election, and there's a push to refer

0: Overseas, King Harald V of Norway has died, according to the European country's royal court. The 89-year-old monarch has been in hospital for more than 10 days in a very serious condition. Catholic churches in Southern California are reportedly seeing a rise in young converts. The LA Archdiocese has recorded an increase of 54% on the previous year, with around 8,600 worshippers preparing for baptism. Premier Christian News reports some young converts say global instability and loneliness have contributed to their search for faith. Others point to the church's traditions and community. One of the largest Christian universities in the US is opening a law school, which seeks to integrate a Christian worldview throughout its curriculum. Grand Canyon University says it wants students to understand the biblical underpinnings of Western civilization and the law. The university, which has 140,000 students, hopes to open the new law school around this time next year. That's the latest news. Sport is next.
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0: In sport, Fremantle forward Isaiah Dudley will stay with the AFL club until at least 2029. The 23-year-old's breakout season has seen him boot 28 goals in 23 games. He says putting pen to paper on the contract was a no-brainer.
2: Absolutely love the club, love Perth, the city, love the fans, and it was a no-brainer. My family absolutely told me don't go anywhere because they love it here as well.
0: Defender Oscar McDonald and rookie midfielder Toby Wan have also signed extensions with the club. And in rugby, Wallabies skipper Harry Wilson is being rested in Sunday's morning test against Argentina. That's the latest Vision National News. I'm Jaden James.
1: Over the past few days, you've done something special. 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
0: Time now for a look at the weather and the capital city forecasts for tonight and tomorrow. In Sydney, an overnight low of 11 degrees, then a mostly sunny day, a top of 19. In Melbourne, 8 degrees tonight, then a high of 15 tomorrow, mostly sunny. In Brisbane, an overnight low of 14, then reaching 24 degrees tomorrow with a possible shower. In Perth, 8 tonight, then a top of 22 tomorrow, mostly sunny. In Adelaide, 9 overnight, before a high of 21 with sunny skies. In Canberra, dropping to 1 tonight with fog tomorrow morning, then a sunny day 19. In Hobart, down to 9 overnight before reaching 17, mostly sunny. And in Darwin, 22 tonight, then 35 degrees tomorrow with sunny skies. 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
5: Shortly in our music, an old school Christian classic, another number one song, Greg Laurie and A New Beginning coming up very soon. And today speaking on how to be an encourager. Hello to Paul from Rowlands in WA. Paul supports Vision Christian Radio. He says, I love having the radio on all the time while I drive, which is a lot of driving. And at home, the radio tuning knob is stuck on Vision. Love it. Paul, your weather, last days of winter and August, partly cloudy tomorrow, 21, partly cloudy on Sunday, 24. Monday, 31st day of August, it's going to be showers. That's how it's looking for Rowlands. Now, my final scripture for today is taken from Timothy. I am not ashamed. I am convinced he is able to entrust what I have given to him and that day. Timothy 1, verse 17.
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5: 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This is Bethany Dillon with Beautiful.

0: Yeah, number one for Bethany Dillon in 2004. August 2004. Hope you enjoyed that one. That's called Beautiful. Greg Laurie and A New Beginning coming up in a moment.
1: Vision.
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3: What do all these people need? Young people, middle-aged people, older people. They all need a word of encouragement. 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
4: People tend to listen to matters we talk about when we talk about what matters to them. Today, Pastor Greg Laurie says encouragement is always welcome.
3: There's nothing as refreshing as an encouraging word or deed. It's like a fresh drink of water on a hot summer day.

0: The gospel can be an uncomfortable message. It's a message of sin and its consequences, but of course also the remedy found in the Lord's sacrifice. But that discussion can be so effective in an atmosphere of encouragement. It's what their heart needs, wrapped in what their heart wants. And today on A New Beginning, Pastor Greg Laurie points out how to be an encourager in the tradition of Barnabas. As we study the book of Acts today, we'll see how we can follow in his reassuring footsteps.
1: So I heard about a group of frogs that were walking through the forest. Well, you're laughing already. I haven't even told the story yet. Anyway, a group of frogs are walking through the forest and two of the frogs fall into this pit. The other frogs look over the side and they yell to the frogs at the bottom of the pit, "You're as good as dead. You're never going to get out of there." Well, the frogs didn't want to stay in the pit and they started to jump and jump and jump. And the frogs up on the top said, "You're not going to make it. You're not going to get up here. You're never going to get out of that pit. You're going to die." And one of the frogs got so discouraged, he just laid down and died. But the other frog would not give up. He kept jumping, jumping, jumping, jumping. Finally, he jumps out of the pit. The other frogs say, "Didn't you hear us? We told you you couldn't get out of the pit." He said, "Sorry, I'm hard of hearing and I thought you were cheering for me." This is a true story. And then I stepped on the frog and killed him. No, I did not. That's sad, isn't it? It's all fake. Okay. I bring this up because we live in a time now where there's just so much discouragement. So many people discouraging you and me each and every day. If you don't believe me, just go on social media. All the trolls out there with their anger and hostility and attacks. You'll never make it. You'll never succeed. You'll never be the person you want to be. They bully you online and on it goes. And this is why so many people are affected in an adverse way. I think it's affecting the mental health of our nation, especially young people. Depression rates among 14 to 17 year olds has grown 60% from 2009 to 2017. That's really a lot. Suicide rates among young people have doubled in a decade. And 43% of millennials and Gen Zs are very concerned about their mental health. But it's not just young people that are facing this depression. It's affecting older people too. People who are getting on in years feel left out, forgotten, unappreciated. They're seeking hope, wanting their lives to matter because they're dealing with struggles. Maybe their health is failing. Maybe they've lost a mate or they're struggling with some kind of an illness. Suicide is up among older folks as well. Men who are 65 or older are the highest risk of suicide today. Adults 85 and older are the second most likely age group to die from suicide. So what do all these people need? Young people, middle-aged people, older people. They all need a word of encouragement. They need to know that their lives matter. I can still remember discouraging things that were said to me as a kid. When I was in high school, I didn't get very good grades, I have to tell you. And so one teacher wrote this little commentary on my report card right next to D, C, D, F, etc. Greg Laurie spends too much time sitting in the classroom, staring at the window, daydreaming and drawing cartoons. And then she offered this encouraging word, "He will never amount to anything." Thank you for those encouraging words. When I was in elementary school, I became a little bit of a troublemaker. I was sent to military school for a few years. And boy, I tell you what, they got me in shape. I mean, I was on the honor roll. I was a good cadet, marching around in my little uniform. But then when I got out of military school and went into the public school system of California and realized how much I could get away with, I went from honor roll student cadet to juvenile delinquent. And it was so bad that one teacher in a classroom next to mine, hearing of the constant harassment I dealt toward my teacher, said to her class, "I'd like to take Greg Laurie and bury him up to his neck in the sand in the blazing sun and watch the ants eat him alive." The kids told me this after the class, and I actually thought that was kind of cool. I don't know what was, really? She said that about me? But, you know, encouragement really matters. So I want to talk about a guy in the book of Acts that was known for encouraging others. Actually, his given name was Joseph, but he was given a nickname. And his nickname was Barnabas, which means the son of encouragement, or another way to translate it, he was known basically as Mr. Encouragement. Mr. Encouragement. I love that. And he steps in at a critical time in the life of the Apostle Paul. Before he was the Apostle Paul, when he was still Saul, the notorious Christian killer, the man who hunted down followers of Jesus Christ, the man who met Christ on the road to Damascus. The problem was a lot of people weren't buying it. They weren't believing that Saul was actually now a Christian. Enter Barnabas. Enter Mr. Encouragement. Barnabas says, "Oh, you're a believer for sure. I've talked to you. I know your conversion is real." That brings me to point number one. An encourager sees the potential in others and cheers them on. So Barnabas, Mr. Encouragement, takes Saul of Tarsus under his wing and encourages him. And he even says, "Let's go on the road together. Let's go share the gospel together." So Barnabas is helping Saul. He's discipling Saul. He's teaching Saul later to become Paul. He sees the potential. Acts chapter 9, verse 26. Go back a few verses, chapters. "When Saul arrived in Jerusalem, he tried to meet with the believers, but they were all afraid of him, and they did not believe that he had truly become a believer. Then Barnabas brought him to the apostles and told them, 'Saul had seen the Lord on the road to Damascus, and the Lord had spoken to Saul, and he told them that Saul had preached boldly in the name of Jesus.'" I love that. So Barnabas takes his credibility, and he had a lot of it. He was loved by everybody. And he put it on the line for the newly converted Saul and said, "Listen, I'm vouching for this guy. He's a real Christian." And that's something that we all need in life. We need a Barnabas, or you need to be a Barnabas. Let me say that again. We all need a Barnabas or an encourager, or we need to be a Barnabas encouraging others. And your words matter, and your encouragement matters. And let's review the Great Commission. Jesus speaking, "Go into all the world and make disciples of all nations, baptizing them in the name of the Father, Son, and the Holy Spirit, teaching them to observe all things that I have commanded you, and lo, I am with you even to the end of the age." It's given to every Christian. It's given to you. It's given to me. And it's interesting because in that statement, "Lo, I am with you even to the end of the age," contextually in the original language, it's implying that Jesus will be with us in a special way when we're fulfilling the Great Commission. That's not to say he won't be with us all the time, because he said, "I'll never leave you or forsake you." But it is to say, Jesus speaking, "I will be with you when you do this. I will open doors for you. I will put words in your mouth. I will direct you to the right people. I'll be with you." So your job, your mission, should you decide to accept it, is to go and make disciples, teaching them to observe all things that I have commanded you. So Barnabas did this for the newly converted Saul. And God wants you to do this for somebody else. Because there are people that need your help right now. People that are hurting. People that have fallen spiritually. James 5:19 says, "Brothers, if any of you should wander from the truth and someone should bring him back, remember that whoever turns a sinner from the error of his way will save him from death and cover a multitude of sins." I love that.
0: Thanks for joining us for A New Beginning with Pastor Greg Laurie, Senior Pastor of Harvest Christian Fellowship in Riverside, California. Today, Pastor Greg has some good counsel on the importance of encouragement. Let's continue this study based in Acts chapter 11.
1: Now, sometimes what people need is just a friend. You don't have to know all the answers. I have to be a theologian. No, you don't. You can get on the job training. You can learn what you need to learn as you need it, but you can get in there and just engage in what I like to describe as a ministry of presence, just being there. Let's say someone's in a hospital room and they're in pain and they're in need. Sometimes just being there, you don't need a sermon. Everything isn't a sermon. You might be surprised to hear me say that because I'm a preacher, right? But there's a time to sermonize, and then there's a time to just empathize and just care and offer the appropriate scriptures at the right time. And here's another thing to think about. Whatever you're going through in life is preparing you for something else, and he can take the pain of your life and use it. Look, I wouldn't wish my childhood on anyone, but now I use it as a tool to help other people because they'll tell me about their upbringing, and I'll say, well, here was my upbringing, and here's what God did for me, and he can do this for you. And having my son go to be with the Lord in 2008, if I could bring him back, I would do it in a moment. But I realized that this happened. I don't know why it happened, but I will not waste my pain. And I use it as a tool now to help other people who've heard the devastating news that their child has died or their spouse has died or a loved one has died. And so I know that I can come and just help them through that. I don't really have that much to say, but if I can in some way, shape, or form help them through that difficult time, that's what I want to do. We all want to be that encourager because there's nothing as refreshing as an encouraging word or deed. It's like a fresh drink of water on a hot summer day. Proverbs 25:25 says, good news from far away is like cold water to the thirsty. I think encouragement may be the greatest need in our world today. That brings me to my second point. If you want to be an encourager, you will help other Christians grow in their faith. If you want to be an encourager, you will help other Christians grow in their faith. So Barnabas and Paul went on a missionary journey together. And it became pretty clear that Paul had a great gift to preach, even greater than Barnabas's gift. So Barnabas sort of stepped aside and let Paul do what he did. He was doing his job well. Now, they did have a conflict, and we'll talk about this later, and they parted ways as friends, but they did part ways. But the point of it is, Barnabas had done his job. What was his job? To disciple Paul, to help Paul get acclimated to the church, to help Paul discover, cultivate, and use the gifts that God had given to him. Once I was done, now Barnabas can exit the scene and go do it again. That's our job. It's sort of like wash, rinse, repeat, right? In the same way, preach, encourage, disciple, repeat. Preach, encourage, disciple, repeat. You just do it over and over again for as many people as you can. Mr. Encouragement. Here's an instance in Acts chapter 11 now, the verse we turned to, when they dispatched Barnabas for a special project. God was working, and people were coming to Christ, and they said, hey, let's send Mr. Encouragement over there. Acts 11:22, and when the church at Jerusalem heard what had happened, they sent Barnabas to Antioch. When he arrived and saw this evidence of God's blessing, he was filled with joy and he encouraged the believers to stay true to the Lord. Barnabas was a good man, full of the Holy Spirit and strong in faith, and many people were brought to the Lord. I love that. He was a good man, full of the Holy Spirit and strong in faith. Let that be said of you, that you're a good man, a good woman, full of the Holy Spirit, encouraging others. And I love the word that Barnabas gave to the believers there. He encouraged the believers to stay true to the Lord. And I want to encourage you to do the same right now. Stay true to the Lord. Hold the course that you are on. Don't deviate from it to the left or the right. I've mentioned Chuck Smith a couple times in this message. Here's one last story. I was having lunch with him once. So we're sitting there, and I said, Chuck, if an older Chuck could speak to a younger Chuck, what would you say to yourself? And Chuck said, Greg, will you stop asking me these stupid questions? I just want to eat my food. No, he didn't say that, but he should have. He said, hold the course. What he meant was just stay on that path that you're on and don't get off that path. And that's what Barnabas was saying to the believers. He encouraged the believers to stay true to the Lord. And let me close with this. Hold your course. I know it's hard. Maybe you've hit a rough patch. Maybe there's some problems. Maybe you've stumbled and you've fallen. Then get back up again. God gives second chances and he'll see you through whatever you're going through because he's bigger than your problem. It's going to get better. But you know, I mentioned in the beginning of this message that there are some that are so down, they're so discouraged, they've even thought of taking their lives. And let me just say, if I'm talking to anyone who has entertained those thoughts, please reject them. Push them out of your mind because you are loved by a lot of people more than you know. You're needed. You're wanted. And best of all, you're loved by God. And no matter what things you've done wrong, he will forgive you, but you must come to him. Don't even think of taking your own life. Instead, give your life to Jesus Christ, and you'll find life. Jesus said, whoever will lose his life for my sake will find it. Amen. What does that even mean? To lose your life means I take my dreams, my aspirations, my hopes, and I say, this is what I'd like to do, but Lord, I want your will more than my will. Even if there's a conflict, I want it. And here's what you'll discover. You'll discover God's plans for you are far better than your plans for yourself. But it starts with giving your life to Jesus Christ. And so I'm going to close by extending an invitation to anybody here. If you're not sure if Jesus is living in your life, if you haven't asked him to forgive you of your sin, it can happen right here, right now. My whole life changed on a Friday in 1970. I didn't wake up in the morning and say, hey, I think that I'll change my entire course of living and become a Christian. And then maybe one day I'll even become a preacher and lose all of my hair. That's my goal. No, that thought did not cross my mind. But that's what God had in store for me. Who knows what God has in store for you? So we're going to close in prayer. And if you don't know Jesus yet, this is your moment to come to him and believe. Let's pray. Father, thank you for your word to us. Thank you for your encouragement to us. And thank you for your promise to us. The promise to forgive us of all of our sins, if we'll turn from them and put our faith in Jesus Christ, who died on the cross for our sin and rose again from the dead. I pray for any person here, if they don't know you yet, Lord, let this be the moment they believe. If you want Jesus Christ to come into your life and forgive you of your sin, just pray this simple prayer. Lord Jesus, I know that I'm a sinner, but I know that you're the Savior who died on the cross for me. I turn from my sin now, and I choose to follow you. I want your will for my life. I ask this now in Jesus' name. Amen.

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0: Nation. Vision with Nathan Plumridge and compliments of Gus. I can hear Justin Michael's vocals in on that song. Jesus in These Shoes. Olivia Lane before that with God Shows Up. Now, John Martin was on the 2020 program today on the Meet the Candidates forum for the Victorian election.
1: I'm glad you got a sense of humour about that. You know, Victoria, known as a socialist dictatorship, and here you are. Some will be saying, well, you know, a 21-year-old who's going to be the state director for Family Voice Australia. Maybe Family Voice might be taking a risk, but hey, you're stepping up into this, and I know listeners can hear how articulate you are around some of the things that you're up against and the things that you might stand for as a young Christian leader. Are any of the forums that you're going to be a part of, are any of those aimed at a young audience?
2: Well, not directly, but we know that in this election, as every election is, we see more Gen Z voters that are coming into this space where they have different views to that of older generations. And so they've got different questions. And so that's going to be a major focus of these candidate forums, is actually questioning these potential candidates to potentially sit in the upper house that will determine whether good or bad legislation can be accepted or rejected. And that's going to be the majority of the times that we're going to have in these forums. It's just going to be putting the candidates' feet to the fire and saying, this is what I want to stand for, and will you stand with me on these issues?
1: Just to clarify here, because there's perhaps more Meet the Candidate forums being planned across Victoria than perhaps any other state election ever. And you're going to be involved with the forums that are run by the Australian Christian Lobby and Family Voice and Young Conservatives. And they're going to be upper house forums. So upper house candidates invited to go and speak at those forums. The other outfit, Freedom for Faith, they're going to be leading a lot of lower house forums from mid-October up until the election. So this is really expanding in a dynamic way, isn't it? The number of forums that are going to be happening.
2: Well, no, 100%. And I think more than any other election that I've seen, the candidates are going to be requiring on the Christian vote and everyone's vote more than ever. The latest polls from Resolve came out last week, I believe it was. Liberals sitting on 27%, Labor sitting on 25%, and One Nation sitting on 23%. And so none of them can win majority government without people getting on board and them deciding we're going to represent people that are going to speak up about the issues they're concerned about. And so I'm excited to see that Christians and conservatives in general are going to be more interested in the election because they feel the effects of the economy and the social issues. I recently did an episode with Jasmine Ewan, who is the ACL director for Victoria, and we talked about the curriculum in Victoria, the respectful relationships curriculum, the mature minors policy, which sexualizes children from kindergarten. It's a shocking policy. I encourage people to go to our YouTube channel, Young Conservatives for Christ, and you can see that episode. And we're seeing that Labor are just currently, they're trying to throw more cash at the people, but it's not going to work this time. They've been in for three terms. They've destroyed the economy. Debt is higher than a couple of states combined, but people aren't going to buy that rubbish anymore. And so now is the time where people can make their voice heard, and these forums are a place they can do that.
0: John Martin in conversation today on the 2020 program, talking about the Victorian election, which is coming up soon. And of course, if you'd like to hear the full interview, I suggest you download the app. How do you do that? Listen to this.
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4: It's time for another edition of Brad Huddleston's TechWise. Here's Brad.
5: In a first of its kind, British police are investigating a rape that took place in the metaverse. A group of online strangers raped the digital character, known as an avatar, of a female under the age of 16. According to the Daily Mail, police said the child was not physically harmed, but she suffered the same psychological and emotional trauma as someone who has been raped in the real world, as the VR, or virtual reality, experience is designed to be completely immersive. The girl was playing a virtual video game in Horizon Worlds, a free virtual reality video game run by Meta, which also owns Facebook. There have been several reports of sex attacks on the platform. Donna Jones, chairman of the Association of Police and Crime Commission, told the Daily Mail that women and children deserve greater protection. She says the laws need to be updated to keep pace with the potential harms of artificial intelligence and the metaverse. Unfortunately, laws will do nothing to protect children and adults in the metaverse. Although the real solution does not sound balanced, what will protect women and children is not playing in the metaverse in the first place. If you have purchased VR systems for your children, are you loving and humble enough to remove them?
4: We invite you to visit bradhuddleston.com for additional resources to help you with your digital journey.
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So watch me burn. Vision Christian Radio for King and Country, and also Taylor Hill, World on Fire. And before that, we heard from their sister, yeah, Joel and Luke's sister, Rebecca St. James, with The Battle is the Lord's. It's been Greg Newman with you this afternoon. Have a wonderful weekend. We're into those final days of winter now. Looking forward to spring next week, and I'll be back with you on Monday after the news. Filling in for Mandy on Night Vision, it's Shelley. I've been

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3: In this bulletin, the death toll rising in Nepal, the Victorian government cutting back on spending, and concerns over the impact of FedEx worker strikes. With the details, I'm Jaden James. The death toll in Nepal has risen to 475 as search and rescue crews battle difficult conditions to find survivors. The federal government has deployed crisis response experts to help locate 38 Australians still unaccounted for after a landslide triggered catastrophic flash flooding. More than 1,400 people are missing. Back home, Victorian Premier Ben Carroll has cracked down on non-essential spending to try and win back support from Victorian voters. Carolee Katsimbanis explains.
4: Gone are the pot plants, paintings and coffee for the public service. The multi-million dollar spend exposed earlier this week by the state opposition. Shadow Minister Matthew Guy says big deal.
5: Apparently they're getting rid of merchandise, plaques and pot plants, but they're keeping a statue for Daniel Andrews. I mean, at the end of the day, let's just get rid of the government.
4: Also gone, two government agencies, Infrastructure Victoria and Economic Growth Victoria. More than 50 staff axed. Finance Minister Enver Erdogan saying reliance on external consultants will be cut by $70 million. Many astounded with the $146 million government spend on them last year.
6: So why wouldn't it already happen?
7: I think that is a good question, and that's the question the Premier's asking.
3: Enver Erdogan ending that report from Carolee Katsimbanis. There's been an alarming spike in the number of drug overdose deaths in Queensland. Data from the Pennington Institute reveals the state saw a 33% increase in unintentional drug-induced deaths between 2023 and 2024, marking the biggest rise in the country. Industrial relations experts are warning today's FedEx strike is only the beginning of a much larger campaign. Workers walked off the job for 2 hours this morning, demanding protection against AI and automation. HR Nichols Executive Director James Mathias says it will go far beyond disruptions to parcel deliveries.
8: What they have done today is fire the starting gun on

0: being arrested at a five-year-old girl's birthday party for allegedly trying to convert guests. In June, they were sentenced to 5 years jail, but following extensive publicity, they have been allowed to appeal their convictions next year. The birthday girl's parents insist the party was just a social event. That's the latest news. Sport is next.
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0: In AFL, Hawthorn's Mitch Lewis isn't concerned by the competition surrounding his position in the forward line ahead of the Hawks' finals campaign. Lewis signed a four-year deal in July and is encouraged by Hawthorn fitting many good players in the front half.
2: You've seen what Freo have done with their sort of three-pronged key position attack and how hard that is for opposition defences to try to get after. If we can get something like that at the Hawks, I reckon it'd be pretty good.
0: Tonight, the Bulldogs face the Magpies for the AFL's first wildcard finals match. That's the latest Vision National News. I'm Jaden James.
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0: Time now for a look at the weather and the capital city forecasts for tonight and tomorrow. In Sydney, an overnight low of 11 degrees, then a mostly sunny day, a top of 19. In Melbourne, 8 degrees tonight, then a high of 15 tomorrow, mostly sunny. In Brisbane, an overnight low of 14, then reaching 24 degrees tomorrow with a possible shower. In Perth, 8 tonight, then a top of 22 tomorrow, mostly sunny. In Adelaide, 9 overnight, before a high of 21 with sunny skies. In Canberra, dropping to 1 tonight with fog tomorrow morning, then a sunny day, 19. In Hobart, down to 9 overnight, before reaching 17, mostly sunny. And in Darwin, 22 tonight, then 35 degrees tomorrow with sunny skies. 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
5: Lovely to be joining you for the Worship Hour this evening, and we're about to start with a song that you might have sung in church quite a few times over the years. It's written by Paul Baloche. It's called Open the Eyes of My Heart. Did you know that your heart has eyes? Yeah, if you've got kids, they've probably asked you, Mum, what does this mean? Dad, what's the story? My heart doesn't have eyes. How do we open the eyes of our heart? Well, this song was inspired by a phrase that Paul Baloche's pastor had actually prayed. And he did pray that line, open the eyes of our hearts. But that is rooted in scripture as well. In Ephesians chapter 1, verse 18, it says, I pray that the eyes of your heart may be enlightened in order that you may know the hope to which he has called you, the riches of his glorious inheritance in his holy people, and his incomparably great power for us who believe. That is what this song is based on, at the eyes of our heart being enlightened, from Ephesians chapter 1, verse 18. This is Paul Baloche on Vision as we begin the Worship Hour this evening.

The Museum with Alleluia. You're on Vision Christian Radio, the worship hour this evening, as we worship God for who He is and what He's done. In Psalm 46, verse 1, it says, God is our refuge and strength, an ever-present help in trouble. Is that something that you take advantage of sometimes? Do you like to talk to God? He's there 24/7. He is ever present. He is a help in times of trouble. He is our refuge and our strength. This next song is talking about the strength of God's love. From Lincoln Brewster, this is Everything on Vision.

Reuben Morgan, for all you've done, you're on Vision Christian Radio, the worship hour this evening. And we do worship God for all that He has done. He demonstrated His love for us in that while we were still sinners, Christ died for us. Yeah, He doesn't just say that He loves us, He demonstrates that love as well. And sometimes it's good to go back to the very basics about the love of God. For us, with all of our kids, especially when they were babies, our standard lullaby when we were singing them off to sleep was Jesus Loves Me. It's one of those basic songs that are so basic but yet so profound. This is Chris Tomlin with his take on Jesus Loves Me on Vision.

Elevation Worship with Same God on Vision Christian Radio. This is the Worship Hour this evening. As we look forward to Focus on the Family next hour as well, talking all things marriage next hour. But first, Sidewalk Prophets, For Me to Live is Christ on Vision.

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3: In this bulletin, rescue operations continuing along the Nepal-Tibet border, and One Nation unveils its New South Wales leader. With more, I'm Jaden James. Almost 500 people have been killed in Nepal's flood disaster, with 38 Australians still missing. Nelson Scott reports from Kathmandu.
4: Search and rescue efforts continue for about 1,500 people missing after a fast-moving torrent of muddy water tore through the border between Nepal and Tibet.
5: I've lost everything I have, Rajendra says.
4: Police here have confirmed 475 people are dead from the Nepali side, while Chinese authorities have so far recovered three bodies from the Tibetan side. Foreign Minister Penny Wong says her department is still tracking down Australians caught up in the disaster.
6: We are still working to gain the specific information on each of the 39 Australians who are missing.
4: The Australian government has committed $5 million in humanitarian aid.
3: Nelson Scott reporting. Back home, Pauline Hanson is targeting the New South Wales Hunter region, announcing the state leadership team ahead of next year's election. Mike Newman will contest the Labor-held seat of Cessnock in 2027 and serve as One Nation's New South Wales leader. Pauline Hanson interrupted Mr. Newman while he was responding to a question from a Japanese media outlet at a press conference in Singleton.
7: I think everyone else might.
8: I'll translate straight after.
3: Mike Newman previously served as the New South Wales Trade Commissioner and worked in Japan for 25 years. Toxic chemicals, including radioactive uranium, have been found in an illicit cigarette brand sold in Australia. Carcinogenic cadmium was also found in much higher concentrations in Double Happiness smokes than in legal cigarettes. Former Deputy Chief Medical Officer Dr. Nick Coatsworth says the government should be doing more to warn people about the dangers.
9: People are turning to these products because they're available, they're cheap, and they don't have an awareness of, firstly, how dangerous they are in terms of the content. I mean, I said arsenic and cadmium. I didn't say the big one, which was uranium.
3: The illegal cigarettes made in China are the second biggest brand of cigarettes sold in Australia. British Christian MP Nick Timothy is demanding an inquiry into the huge number of white Muslims in British jails. Muslims make up 20% of the prison population, but less than 6% of the general population. Mr. Timothy, who's the Shadow Justice Minister, believes jailed Muslim gang members are forcing non-Muslims to convert to Islam under threat of violence. The total number of Muslim prisoners in England and Wales has surged by 15% in the past 5 years, which has raised the concerns of the UK's anti-terror chief. Baptisms in the Catholic Church

0: Yeah, he plays direct. He's a real strong voice and presence out in the field. And I like what he's done in the last couple of days, so I'm excited for Saturday.
1: Tomorrow night, the Gold Coast Titans will don their Stand With Jai jersey as part of a celebration for Jai Arrow's NRL career. That's the latest Vision National News. I'm Jaden James. This is a new day.
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1: Time now for a look at the weather and the capital city forecasts for tonight and tomorrow. In Sydney, an overnight low of 11 degrees, then a mostly sunny day, a top of 19. In Melbourne, 8 degrees tonight, then a high of 15 tomorrow, mostly sunny. In Brisbane, an overnight low of 14, then reaching 24 degrees tomorrow with a possible shower. In Perth, 8 tonight, then a top of 22 tomorrow, mostly sunny. In Adelaide, 9 overnight, before a high of 21 with sunny skies. In Canberra, dropping to 1 tonight with fog tomorrow morning, then a sunny day, 19. In Hobart, down to 9 overnight, before reaching 17, mostly sunny. And in Darwin, 22 tonight, then 35 degrees tomorrow with sunny skies. That's the latest news, sport and weather on Vision. 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
5: And it's great to have you along for your Friday night. 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Listening to Vision, of course. Focus on the Family coming up in just a sec. If you're in Albany in Western Australia listening into Vision, it's so good to have you as part of the Vision family. It's a popular spot for whale watching at this time of year too. Humpback and southern right whales can be seen from Albany, nursing and migrating between May and October. Another of many reasons to visit Albany in Western Australia. Weather's looking good too. Tomorrow might be a couple of showers around. They're saying a clearing shower, top of 17 degrees, down to 13 degrees on Sunday morning, fog and then a beautiful sunny day at top of 22 degrees. Some words from the Bible now. In Isaiah 43 verse 25, God says, I alone am the one who blots out your sins for my own sake and will never think of them again. That's from Isaiah 43, verse 25 on Vision, as we jump into Focus on the Family.
6: If you can only find one thing positive to think about your spouse, think about that. 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
7: You're speaking from conviction. I'm a little worried.
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9: This is Focus on the Family with Jim Daly, and that was a moment from a conversation we featured last time on the show. Our panel consisted of Jim and Jean Daly, and they were joined by our colleagues, Dr. Greg and Aaron Smalley, who head up the marriage team here at Focus on the Family.
7: Well, it's obvious we were having a great time in the studio, and it's always fun to have Jean join me. I always feel blessed when she's here with me. And, of course, having Greg and Aaron in, they're walking in the door every day trying to do all we can do to help marriages. So they're on top of things, and they're strategically thinking every day how to help you and so many more married couples. There were some serious moments mixed in there. I think we were very vulnerable, which I appreciate. Mm-hmm. I've always said we need to show that vulnerability. We are not perfect people, and we don't want to project that. We were discussing some simple, easy ways that couples can improve their relationship. Things like nurturing your marriage and letting it grow into everything that God intended your marriage to be. And we're still working on that. That's the confession. We also talked about working through unmet expectations and how men and women tend to think and act very differently from each other. You know, it's so true, and we said it in the program. You know, your first

0: you say, we should get married. We're so much alike. And then you go, wow, how are we so different? Yes. And it's all solid, practical advice that we just sometimes need to be reminded of, but it helps to know where to go and have a plan. And if you missed the conversation last time, get the download or watch the previous episode on YouTube, or better yet, get our Focus on the Family app, and you have access to the entire library of the Focus program.
1: Yeah, we have so much to offer. And as was mentioned last time, much of what you're about to hear was published by Focus on the Family in a book that Jim has compiled called The Healthy Marriage Devotional, 365 Daily Inspirations to Bring You Closer Together. And Jim, here's how you began part two of the panel conversation on Focus on the Family with Jim Daly.
0: You talk about this, why couples need to choose kind of who is going to win when they get into that argument. You know, when you're getting into a little discussion, I've had people, you know, text us and say, yeah, if you're a Christian, you shouldn't argue. And yeah, I go, okay, but, yeah, you know, the real world is you do come to some differences.
2: Right. Yeah.
0: But I like that idea, thinking through who's going to win here. Mm-hmm. I know your answer, obviously, but sometimes stopping to think that through in the middle of emotions is a little hard, but explain who wins.
2: Yeah, well, oftentimes we'll oppose our spouse. And
0: oftentimes?
2: Well, yes, because
0: most of the time.
2: Yes, when we're triggered, we're not thinking about our spouse and their pain, their feelings, how they're doing. All our pain is screaming. And so sometimes we end up setting it up that one of us is going to win, one of us is going to lose.
1: Yeah.
2: And then our team loses. So really looking at when we're entering into differences and differences of opinion, different likes, dislikes, that, you know, what is it really that's going to work for our team? Mm. What's a win-win? So how can we win together? And I can think about several years back, we moved, we sold our house and we were moving into a new house. And the people buying our house wanted a lot of our furniture. They wanted to buy our furniture. So we kind of had a running list of what we could do for the new house. And so one time we were with all of our kids and the girls and I were talking about what I was going to purchase first. And so I was just going on and on, you know, oh, and we need that new couch and that table and blah, blah, blah.
3: What about a hot tub? What about?
2: Yeah. And all of a sudden he snapped, like right in the middle. And I was like, what just happened?
3: Oh, because it was so stressing me out because the list got so long that it was like double of the money that we were going to spend.
2: Right.
3: And so it stressed me out to the point that I said, Aaron, you promise you'll stick in the budget and nothing you're talking about is in the budget. And all the kids wide-eyed looking at me,
2: right,
3: like, what is wrong with Dad?
2: What just happened?
0: Budget master.
3: And so I'm kind of, you know, huffing in my chair. And Aaron gets up and walks straight at me. And it was the first time in our 32 years of marriage that I really was like, is she going to grab me? Certainly she won't hit me. Like, what's about to happen? She came right over and grabbed my cheeks with both her hands and held me. And she got real close. And I am so confused. I have no
2: His
3: idea.
2: His eyes were like, what's
3: what
2: happening?
3: What is going to happen? And she goes, I want you to remember one thing. I'm like, yes, ma'am. She goes, we are on the same team. And because of that, I won't spend a dime unless it's something that you and I agree to and we decide together. You matter and I matter. We'll figure this out together. Teammate. She kissed me and then just like dropped my head and I flung back in the chair. And then she goes right back over and the girls in her kept dreaming up of all this whatever
4: she
3: was going to get. It really was.
2: Mm-hmm.
3: We had taught that idea for years, but it was such a comfort being reminded that we are on the same team.
2: We're okay in this together.
0: But I got to ask the question, did she go over the budget?
3: She did not.
0: Way to go.
3: That was the
0: somebody out there thinking, well, did she go over?
3: Yeah,
0: and what'd
3: right
0: you do about it?
3: We even got different stuff than even was on the list,
2: yeah,
3: but we talked that through.
2: Right.
3: And that's what's
0: it's
3: cool
0: good
3: about that.
0: Well,
3: is it just relaxes everybody.
0: Yeah, so true.
2: So, Jim, in the book, The Healthy Marriage Devotional, you write about the wrong formula couples use in conflict. So if you write about the wrong one, what's the right one?
0: No, that's a great question. I think Gene is probably better at this, and I think you taught me how to do this a little better over the years. You've just become so skilled at slowing down, thinking about what you want to say. Mm-hmm. And I think I've learned this through observing her and how she began to treat our conflict from time to time. And, you know, she would say, let's deal with this later, or let's calm down or whatever it might be. And you need that. Yeah. You need some cool head in the moment to say, I don't think this is the healthiest time to be doing
3: to
0: this.
3: Take a break.
0: I would say I actually didn't come up with it myself. I really observed it and how Jean began to deal with those moments when we had conflict. Mm-hmm. And she would slow us down together and kind of say, let's take this up later tonight or not right now. Mm-hmm. Those are some of the things. I mean, I'm not a big formula guy. That's my spontaneity. I even cringe a little thinking formula. But there are good predictive behaviors that we can do that give us better results. And that was part of it. Just how do we ratchet down the emotion in the moment so we can get to a better place emotionally and talk these things through. And that's, I think, the secret.
3: Well, even, I mean, it's not necessarily a formula, but, you know, in Matthew where Jesus is saying, hey, why do you look at the dust in your brother's eye and pay no attention to the log? And he does kind of give us a formula in order. First, I always wanted to say, get the dust out of your brother's eye, because I'm so aware of what Erin could do in that moment to change or to do different so that I feel better.
2: I know.
3: I've tried to help her.
2: And that works so well.
3: Right. The right thing is, though, is how do I get the log out of my own eye? And what you're saying is, how do I take that break to allow my emotions to calm down?
2: Right. Well, and we have choice in what we do. I always thought, just do what comes naturally. That doesn't work, by the way. So being intentional, slowing it down, I can actually calm down inside and think rationally about what I want to do, how I want to show up.
3: Yeah, well, the scriptures talk to husbands to treat your wife in a tender, kind way. And we can't do that when our emotions are all heightened. Right. So even that requires that break that you're talking about. That's a good part of the
0: formula. Well, it's right in the Word, and we got to know the Word to apply the Word. So read the Word.
4: Well, I have a question for you, Greg.
3: Oh, boy.
0: This is good. I like this.
4: You've written a lot of books about marriage, and one of the strategies you urge couples to use is something you call heart talk. Mm. So what is heart talk, and how does it work, especially when there's a conflict between
0: You're the one that came up with that?
3: No, that was probably Bob Paul, our colleague, that came up with that.
0: That's funny.
3: You know, one of the things that I learned that was so helpful is that there's a great researcher, John Gottman. He says that 70% of all arguments are perpetual. In other words, there's not a solution. And what that means is that you think about that we're trained to do conflict resolution, to find the solution, to fix whatever the problem is, and that's not reality. The truth is that most of our conflicts are about personality differences. Erin's extroverted, I'm introverted. We're not going to change. That's not going to change.
2: Although it is.
3: You become more introverted,
2: you've prayed
3: which
2: long
3: is
2: enough.
3: Good. But so it's not how do we resolve that personality differences or even lifestyle. You know, Erin and I battle over lights being on in our home. Erin, lifestyle-wise, loves having every light on.
2: Not it drives every me light. Crazy. I like to create a mood in the house.
3: Last
0: Don't
3: night,
0: ever use every or most or always.
3: Well, it's always. I'm telling you. I went to bed early last night, got up because something was bugging me, and I realized someone left the hall light on night long. Like
4: I
3: all the money that we wasted.
0: 30 cents.
3: We could have given that to focus on the family, but that's gone now because the light's wrong. That stuff's not going away. And so the goal really for me changed from how do we resolve or solve the problem to how do we repair it, which requires us to lean in more to the emotion. And that's the heart talk part. I love Teddy Roosevelt said, people don't care what you know. So they don't care how you're going to solve it, resolve it, until they know that you care. And, and that took me a long time to realize actually the best place to begin for me with when we're trying to work through a conflict is just to lean into the emotions, to care about how did that impact Erin, not how do we solve it. How do we figure out what the right temperature setting is for our home, which is 65 degrees, by the way? It's just caring about that. So it took me to learn that I have to look at our conflict very differently and go, how do we just repair the inevitable stuff that comes up around the differences and all that? And that just means the heart talk part is prioritizing how that impacted her heart, how that caused her to feel.
0: Yeah.
3: And so, you know, whenever we argue now, I can always go to that place of going, okay, so when this and this and this happened, how did that make you feel? What was that like for you? And just care.
2: Yeah.
3: And that's transformed our conflict because it's the right goal.
0: And you're tipping into the question I wanted to ask everybody, but Gene, you don't have to answer this one. when it comes to the intimacy issue, I mean, yeah. intimacy is much bigger than just physical intimacy. It's mm-hmm. that emotional intimacy. Mm-hmm. And this is a great battle between male and female. You know, it's part of it is brain chemistry and wiring and what the Lord, you know, how he's created us.
3: Yeah. Mm-hmm.
0: But you mentioned developing that intimacy throughout the day mm-hmm. and then being able to combine that for emotional intimacy, mm-hmm. physical intimacy. It's probably, you know, finances and physical intimacy are probably the two biggest problems that arise in marriage.
3: Yeah. Mm-hmm. Huge and arguments.
0: Right? So in that regard, speak to that right way to see this and how to sow the seeds, going mm-hmm. back to yesterday,
3: yeah.
0: so that, you know, this doesn't become a big debate issue in your mm-hmm, marriage.
2: Mm-hmm. Well, as we talked about on day one, we're busy. People run at fast paces, and small kids or big kids or work or church commitments.
3: We're exhausted, yeah.
2: Yeah. Right. And so we encourage couples to look at things that are already happening on their plate and utilize those to build connection throughout the day. You know, simple things, we call them connection rituals. How do we say goodbye when someone's leaving? How do we show each other we care about each other before we part ways for the day? Do we check in throughout the day? How do we greet each other when we come back home? Are we dropping what we're doing and turning toward and, you know, greeting each other with a holy kiss?
0: That's good.
2: Yeah.
3: It's beautiful. Really.
2: But especially, how are we saying goodnight? At the end of the day, what are we doing in that moment? Are we praying together? Are we offering praise to each other? You know, are we affirming each other before we go to sleep?
4: And each of those things you just mentioned, those do not take much time
2: no.
4: at all.
2: And what they're already
4: mentioned
2: happening.
4: Is probably
2: yeah.
4: 3 minutes mm-hmm. totally in the day. And it is in part dying to ourselves. Mm-hmm. Maybe you don't feel like affirming your spouse, but that's the right thing to do. Yeah. Mm-hmm. And as we affirm one another, mm-hmm. then you feel more in love with your spouse,
3: yeah.
4: and they become more kinder and gentler mm-hmm. towards you.
0: And it kind of feeds on each other in a good mm-hmm. way, a positive mm-hmm. way. You know, we talked about the secrets of a happy marriage through the survey results, and
3: yeah.
0: one thing in there was find activities that you'd like to share together. So, Gene, you've done a great job. I mean, you could care less about football years ago, and of course, I would want to watch a football game. But
3: it breaks our heart.
0: Over time, you know, Gene would sit there with me and tell me more about that guy's family. I don't know anything about his family.
2: Right?
0: Yeah. Does he have children?
3: Watch.
0: I don't know. But it was fun. I mean, and you've really done that. I mean, you've become a fan, and you sit with me for a bit of the game and or all the game.
4: Right. But you're right. Initially, I didn't care. But I wanted to be around you.
0: Yeah.
4: But, oh, no, the NFL has my number. I'm their target audience. They do those little side stories about the family.
2: Mm-hmm.
4: And,
2: yeah.
4: and then I
2: pulls
4: then
2: you
4: I,
2: in.
0: The hook is
4: yes,
0: in.
4: Yeah. So I have become quite a fan. But it started with just wanting to spend time with you and getting into your world.
0: Yeah. I think the other thing, although now it's a little more difficult physically because I've got a hip issue, but walking with you mm-hmm. is something I try to do with you a little more.
4: Right. And that's true. And I love to go on kind of easy hikes. Mm-hmm. And I know Jim has done that with me, not because you love hiking, but because he knows I enjoy it. We drive together,
3: yeah.
4: so you
3: mm-hmm.
4: talk together. And I would say, you know, one of the simplest things we do now, but we do have more time and space in our life, our morning time together. So we'll have coffee together,
3: mm-hmm. Yeah.
4: and we do often have a quiet time together, do some reading and praying, and that I think we both enjoy it,
0: mm-hmm.
4: and it is such connection mm-hmm. time for us.
0: It's really bonding. You know, that's mm-hmm. one of the things every couple should do, a Christian
3: right.
0: couple,
3: right?
0: For sure.
3: And the beauty of what you're talking about is the reason why that's important is because we're always changing. And so if we don't have those little Devo times or those walks to where we're asking the questions to stay current and updated, then Aaron and I will lose sight of each other. We start to drift, and then all of a sudden we feel like married roommates. And so that's what's so cool about that. It's not just, hey, we'll have coffee together. It's you're using that to ask each other, hey, tell me about your day, or how are you feeling about this? What's God been teaching you? All those conversation starter kinds of stuff.
0: Greg, you have talked a lot about the importance of sharing things with your spouse first. I don't know if she wants to know my golf score. I don't know, Jean. Are you
3: depends on how impressive it is.
4: Okay. I don't love hearing the golf score, but if it's important to you, then I want
0: just
4: you
0: as
4: to
0: an
4: share
0: example,
4: that with me.
0: But what are you getting at with share things with your spouse first?
3: Yeah. It's kind of that idea of biblically first fruits. In giving our very best.
0: That's a good concept.
3: I know for me, I've had the privilege of preaching, you know, at church before, in when there's multiple services, what really stood out is that first time that I share that particular message, man, I bring the passion, the emotion, the energy. It's the best in that sense. You know, the second or third service, it's polished. You know, I figured out now the right timing. But it's that first time that we share something has all that emotion, the passion, and that energy that Aaron deserves. And so why I want to share things with her first, because I want to offer that gift of going, man, you know, even if it's clunky and I don't have all the right details, or I go on and on about something, if she gets to hear that first, she gets to see probably the real me versus this is my third time to say it, so now I've got it down and it's even funnier and I don't cry this time. It's that's the benefit of sharing with her first.
0: It's good. That's a great concept. I'm kind of smiling because, you know, in terms of sharing with your spouse first. So I remember one time we did a broadcast with a marriage expert, and I can't remember all the content, but they said, you know, you need to do three things when you see each other at the end of the day. Have a long kiss, look at each other in the eye for 10 seconds, and then ask one another how your day was. So that's really good. I like that. So I get home that night. I pop in the door. Hon, come give me a big hug.
3: That's right.
0: And I'm
3: we're
0: going,
3: locking
0: one,
3: lips.
0: Two, three, trying to get to 10. And then I'm like, okay, kiss me. Big kiss. And then I said, was there something about your day that was great or not so great? And Jean goes, who did you record with today?
2: She's on to you.
0: And I thought that was so funny because, you know,
4: it's not obvious, but he's trying. Right.
0: It wasn't the normal way I would come home.
3: Yeah.
0: But sometimes I do that. I still do that.
3: See,
0: you know, when there's
3: it's
0: a great
3: about growth.
0: Tip
3: That's
0: about
3: right.
0: marriage, I'll come home and Jean's my guinea pig.
4: But I don't ask anymore.
0: You have it.
2: I just your guess.
4: Because that's a slam. I mean, he's trying.
2: he's
4: trying. So I no
0: but in the back
4: longer
0: of your
4: ask
0: head,
4: you
0: in the back of your head,
4: with.
0: You are thinking.
4: Sure. That's okay. You're trying.
0: Well, that's a good thing.
3: Jim, I'll never forget Aaron and I celebrating our 25th anniversary on a cruise. So we're up on the top, sun is dipping below.
0: Wow.
3: It's beautiful. And I was all inspired. It felt like a really great season in our marriage. So I say to Aaron, hey, how would you rate our marriage from zero to 10? Thinking certainly an 8.9, if not 9.
0: Leave her room to grow.
3: Yeah. And so she goes, if I'm being honest, probably a 6 or a 7. And I felt so devastated.
2: You
3: thinking
2: were so insulted.
3: I was such a failure as a husband, even though we're sitting in this beautiful place. And I know in the book, you asked a very similar question, which takes a lot of courage.
0: Yeah.
3: You got to be brave. I think you asked Jean, what are two things that I can be doing to improve our marriage? Wow.
0: Yeah. And I'll get to that. But we did have that discussion too,
3: did
0: the
3: really?
0: Rating game. I think I was a 9 and she was a 3.
4: Oh, yes. You remember that?
2: Yeah, I don't recommend rating.
3: No, well, wait, like, good you thing. Rated her a 3 and she rated
0: no,
3: you a
0: no,
3: 9?
0: No, I rated our marriage a 9.
3: And
0: you know, a little, she said, I think it's a 3.
3: Wow.
0: Okay, which led then to the next step.
3: Yes.
0: I remember taping with a marriage expert, and I come home and I say, what are two things I can do to improve our marriage? And she, like, well, one. Boom, and told me, and two, boom, and I think he even had a third.
3: And three, and
0: just
3: four,
0: in case.
3: A bonus.
0: So, but I mean, it's like, wow, she had this ready to go. And I was kind of shocked by that, actually.
4: Which I have always been shocked that you were shocked by that. Yes.
0: That's true. You are prepared for everything.
3: Every you should know outcome. That you need to improve.
4: Right.
0: I didn't realize it had been 15 years she had been waiting for that question. But it was good. I mean, it wasn't dramatic stuff. It was like, no. I just want like heart talk. I want more mm-hmm. meaningful talk. Mm-hmm. I don't want to talk about superficial things yeah. always, nice. Which that was good. I can't even now remember the second one.
4: I actually good. Can't remember the other one either. But right, well, obviously, I've been waiting for you to ask
0: yeah,
4: me
0: hang
4: that.
0: On. Okay.
3: But it's hard. Why do you think it's so hard for guys to hear that sort of feedback from our wives?
0: Because we'll have to change the way we behave. That's it. But here's the question. Okay, what are two things I could do to improve our marriage now?
2: Oh, he's being brave.
0: Yeah, I'm out there. Oh, that is awesome.
4: Right.
0: Yeah, it wasn't this last time. It was like one, two, three. So that's an improvement. Yeah.
4: That is definitely an improvement.
0: Oh, what a place to end the program today.
3: Jim has no improvement points. Yeah.
4: Well, and I just want to share with listeners, I mean, you may be thinking that we each have, of course we have perfect marriages. You know, you two are therapists
3: good
4: and write books.
3: Right?
4: And yeah. Jim heads up Focus on the Family. But we don't have perfect marriages mm-hmm. because we're imperfect people. Right. We'll always be imperfect people. Yeah. But I do encourage people to stick with it.
0: Mm,
4: you know,
0: totally.
4: Your perfect person isn't out there.
2: Mm-hmm.
4: They're likely in your home with you. And it is all about, you know, trying to become a better you.
2: Right.
4: You know, working on me, working on my relationship with the Lord, looking at my heart, which helps me become a better spouse. And if I'm kinder to Jim, he becomes kinder and a better spouse to me. So it really is worth mm-hmm. working on.
0: That's mm-hmm. a great thought and a good place to end. Let me say thanks for being here, Greg and Aaron. It's
3: absolutely.
0: So good to have you
3: fun.
0: Always. And
2: so
0: Jean,
2: fun.
0: Thank you.
4: Absolutely.
0: Yeah.
4: This was great.
1: Some pretty profound insights from our panel on this episode of Focus on the Family with Jim Daly. Jim, you were joined in the studio by your wife, Jean, and our colleagues, Dr. Greg Smalley and his wife, Erin, to discuss a book you've put together. You've compiled a lot of great little nuggets of truth. The Healthy Marriage Devotional is the title of the book. The subtitle, 365 Daily Inspirations to Bring You Closer Together.
0: Yeah, it was my privilege to work on this with Kenny Chapman, who helped me collect and organize various tips and stories about marriage that we've featured on this program from many of the experts you and I have interviewed, John. And it was a lot of fun reviewing that content, compiling it, and again with Gene and Greg and Aaron, getting their input on that as well. It's always wise to get the input of your spouse.
1: Especially when you're writing about marriage.
0: Yeah, you don't want to do that out there on a limb.
1: The Healthy Marriage Devotional, 365 Daily Inspirations to Bring You Closer Together. 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

0: Vision Christian Radio, that's Alexander Pappas, Everything with Breath. And before that, we heard from Focus on the Family, all about some ways to grow closer together as a couple. And maybe you're listening to these sorts of conversations and you think, that is great in theory, but I'm just not sure if it's going to work for me and my marriage. There could be a variety of reasons for that, but one reason that they're actually going to be tackling this weekend on Focus on the Family Australia is neurodiversity within marriage. Yes, it makes things a little bit more complex, and they're going to be talking specifically in the context of autism spectrum disorder in marriage, looking at communication differences, emotional disconnection, and the unique challenges that couples can face. 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

0: Vision Christian Radio. That's John Reddick with The Way, and that ties in nicely with what we're about to hear about on Freed People with Pastor Adam Ramsey. Jesus himself said that I am the way and the truth and the life. No one comes to the Father except through me. And as Adam Ramsey works through Romans chapter 4, it gets reiterated there. There's only ever been one way into God's family, one that stretches to every nation, yes, even to us down here in Australia. Some good insight from Romans chapter 4 coming up next on Vision.
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4: Welcome to Freed People. Each day we bring you the good news straight from God's Word in a way that is engaging, practical, and above all, Jesus-focused. Today, Pastor Adam Ramsey opens Romans 4 to show that Abraham was declared righteous by faith centuries before the law and points us to the God he actually trusted.
5: And this next part here is so crucial. The purpose was to make him the father of all who believe without being circumcised, so that righteousness would be counted to them as well, and to make him the father of the circumcised, who are not merely circumcised, but who also walk in the footsteps of the faith that our father Abraham had before he was circumcised. And notice just the all-inclusive familial language that's going on here when it comes to Abraham and the promise that God made him that he would be the father of many nations. He's not just talking about a physical descendant or descendants, but those who share in the same faith that he exercised himself in God. Verse 13, for the promise to Abraham and his offspring that he would be heir of the world did not come through the law, but through the righteousness of, what's that word? Faith. So he's just got done saying in the first few verses, it's not by works. And then he's just got done saying it's not by circumcision. And now he's saying, and it's not by the law. The righteousness that we need comes by faith. For if it is the adherents of the law who are to be the heirs, then faith is null and the promise is void. For the law brings wrath, but where there is no law, there is no transgression. Now, it's a little bit of some complicating phrasing there, and we're going to unpack some of that law transgression stuff, especially as we hit some of Romans 6 and 7. But here's kind of the big thing going on here. Paul is saying, if you are trusting in your own righteousness and record of law keeping, then you cannot receive the promise. You cannot. If you are trusting in your adherence to the law, you cannot receive the promise that God made to Abraham and all who are true descendants there of the faith of Abraham. Because you are trusting in what you have earned, which biblically speaking is wrath. And Paul's saying, if you want to play the works payment game, then the payment is wrath. Because that's what your works have been, which is sin. Or you can come over here with nothing but the empty hands of faith and receive the gift that Jesus gives, which is grace. And be made right with God, not by works of the law, but by grace. And I want you to see this. There is only one way into God's family. And there's only ever been one way into God's family. And it's by faith. That's what Paul is so zealous to preserve in this chapter. So he goes on in verse 16 and says, and that is why it depends on faith. in order that the promise may rest on grace and be guaranteed to all his offspring, not only to the adherent of the law, that is those who grew up in Judaism, but also to the one who shares the faith of Abraham, who is the father of us all. Now, this is so important. Paul is saying there's only one way into the family of God. It's faith. It has never been by works. Don't think for a second that in the Old Testament, people were saved by their works and their righteousness and by their obedience to the law. And in the New Testament, God kind of changed his mind and made it a little bit easier. And now it's just by faith. That is not true at all. In fact, that is a serious theological error. Paul here is making a point to show us that Abraham was made right with God. He was justified. He was credited as righteousness, not only apart from works and apart from circumcision, but apart from any keeping of the law. And how do I know that? Well, because he was declared righteous 430 years before this guy Moses got the law. So if you want to say like, hey, like in the Old Testament, it was by keeping the law, what do you do with Abraham? He's got like nearly 4.5 centuries before Moses received the law. Paul is making it a point. Abraham was counted righteous by faith. And God does not have two people saved in two different ways, but one people saved by faith in him. That just like Abraham, their faith is counted and credited to them as righteousness. Listen, every single person that you meet in heaven is saved by grace alone, through faith alone, in Jesus alone. That's it. And in the Old Testament, like Abraham, they were trusting that God would send salvation through the promised Messiah. And they were looking forward to what the Messiah would bring in his atoning power to deliver his people from sin. And in the New Testament, you and I are trusting that God did send salvation through Jesus Christ and his death for us on the cross. And it's not even just that Abraham believed God in a general way. I believe he believed in God's plan of salvation through a promised deliverer in a specific way. So that when Abraham, it says that Abraham believed God, Jesus comes along and goes, yeah, he knew I was coming. That's why in John 8:56, Jesus says to the Pharisees, Abraham rejoiced to see my day, and he did see it. How? Why? Because God revealed, not the fullness, but a shadow, a type, a plan. All who belong to God's family belong by believing. Which is why Paul says in a similar passage in Galatians 3, 28 and 29, that there is neither Jew nor Greek. There is neither slave nor free. There is no male and female, for you are all one in Christ Jesus. And if you are Christ's, look at this, then you are Abraham's offspring, heirs according to the promise. If you are Christ's, that's what it means. To belong to Jesus is to be a recipient of the promise that God gave to Abraham, which is the promise of being counted as righteousness. It is the promise of belonging to God's family. It is the promise of being an heir of the world. And your inheritance is the fullness of the new creation that Jesus came to bring. An heir of the world and an heir of the promise. And this is such good news. Because our justification means not only do we get a new identity, but we are acquitted of our guilt and we're accepted into God's family, not on our merits, but on Jesus' merits. But we also receive a new family. We're adopted. He brings us in. And God's global family, if you look at the back of the book in Revelation 7, It says there is a great multitude that no one can number from every tribe and language and nation and people of the world. It is not an ethnocentric salvation. It is a global salvation and a global family. And there will be around the throne of God. Guys, there is going to be Mongolians and Nigerians and Europeans and Americans and even Australians. Which is how we know it's grace all the way down. We are justified by faith. We belong to God's family, the people of faith, by faith. And in the final verses here, Paul reminds us that it's not just faith in general, but faith specifically in God Himself, the object of our faith. This is so crucial. Verse 17. He says, as it is written, I have made you the father, he's talking to Abraham, of many nations in the presence of the God in whom he believed. It is not just that I have faith generally. It is God in whom I believe, who gives life to the dead and calls into existence the things that do not exist. Guys, that is so good. Christianity is not about helping decent people get a more improved life. Or helping make bad people into good people. Christianity is about dead people receiving life in His name. Christianity is about God calling into existence in our lives that which did not exist previously. It's miracle. It's supernatural all the way down. And against all hope, Abraham in hope believed. And so became the father of many nations, just as it had been said to him, so shall your offspring be. Jesus
4: is his name. Next time, Pastor Adam reaches perhaps the clearest picture of faith in the series, a chair, and the helpful reminder that faith is the refusal to panic. To hear more sermons like this from Pastor Adam Ramsey, visit liberty.church.
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0: Again, but there's some pretty decent lurgies going around. In fact, a few people in our office have had some fairly decent lurgies as well. So pray that they recover quickly and that everyone else stays healthy, because it's really good to have all hands on deck. We're about to get into today with Jay John, and he's continuing his discussion from last night all about the essence of marriage. What does the Bible have to say about marriage? That's next on Vision.
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6: One of the things we mentioned was that the essence of marriage is... 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Come on now. Come on now. I'm not even going to test you on all three. Just one. The essence of marriage is covenant. And Jesus said, for this reason, he said, a man will leave his father and mother and will cleave. And that's the word for, or become united with, that's the Greek word for covenant. It means that you make a public declaration of undying, unrelenting love.
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3: Hello, my name is Bill, and thanks for joining me again for more messages from Pastor Jeff on Today with Jeff Vines. 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Right now, Pastor Jeff has a message on divorce, the reasons it happens, and specifically what Jesus said about it. 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
4: If you have your Bibles, turn over to Matthew chapter 19. We're going to continue our series called Now What? And let me set the stage for you quickly so that we can put everything in context. There are often times in our lives we just don't make decisions that are consistent with the Word of God. We're all guilty. And Paul actually called himself the chief of all sinners. That's an amazing passage to me. So the guy who writes, you know, 2/3 of the New Testament says, I am chief of all sinners. None of us live perfect lives. And if you're looking for a perfect church, again, you're at the wrong place. But when we do get outside God's parameters, there are usually ramifications, consequences. What happens then? Does God just leave us and abandon us and kind of says, I told you so. Man, if you did that, your life was going to end up like that. So good riddance, good for you. Is that the kind of God we serve? We said no. The kind of God we serve is

0: so filled with graciousness and kindness and mercy and compassion. He's not an enabler, but he is somebody that goes with us through the most difficult times of our lives. And I really have a heart for people who have gone through divorce. And I'm so sad, it breaks my heart that the church, in some respects, has kind of labeled them with a scarlet letter, or that somehow they're less than first-class citizens in the Christian kingdom. And because of that, I decided that we would start this series with the whole issue of marriage and divorce. And anytime you start something like this, and singleness, anytime you start something like this, you're going to get emails with jokes. So I'm going to share a few of them with you because I just think it's only fair that you have to hear them too. Some guy wrote me an email and said, "Hey, did you know that when my wife and I got a divorce, we shared the house 50-50. She got the inside and I got the outside." All right. One guy said, "Marriage is a three-ring circus. It's the engagement ring, the wedding ring, and the suffer ring." Okay, that's fun too. Then there's actually one of my favorite quotes by Winston Churchill. A lady said to him, "Sir, if I were married to you, I would poison you." And he said, "Madam, if I were married to you, I'd drink it." And so, and then finally another one, "My husband and I divorced over religious differences. He thought he was God and I didn't." And so there you go. Now here's why I started that way. I looked around the room, it happens in every service, guarantee you that there are some people just now not laughing. Because see, unless you've been through that and you know the pain, and don't feel guilty for laughing, I laugh too, but I'm just saying there are some people that just can't quite find it within themselves to laugh. Because if you've been through the fracture of a relationship where somebody broke your heart and broke a covenant they had made, and you gave them so much of your life, and they took that and threw it away, if you've been through that, these jokes just don't kind of fit, they don't sit well anymore. I read an article this past week. It's by Sam Roberts, September the 20th, 2007, and it was an article answering the question. Basically, he presents this. He said, "Don't bother saving up for your 25th wedding anniversary because the chances are you won't have one." And he said, "We don't stay married anymore and we don't stay together anymore." What was interesting is this is a secular article, and the reasons he gave for us not staying together could be written right out of the scripture. Number one, he said, the reason we don't stay together is we don't go to church anymore. Isn't that interesting? Secular article, he says, because when you go to church and you grow up in church, there's this idea of a covenant and the importance of keeping your promises and your word and enduring through difficult times. People don't go to church anymore. They don't have time. So those things haven't been etched into their character of covenant and keeping your word and keeping your promise and working on things even when it's difficult. Second, he said, people ignore significant issues that were harming their marriage in the early days. He said, we're so busy in America, we don't have time for anything. We definitely don't have time to work on our marriage. So we thought those little problems that began to sneak into our marriage in the early days, we thought they would go away, but problems they'll seldom do. What do? They just get bigger and bigger and bigger until it's a giant of a problem that's not easily dismissed or defeated. Third, he said, another reason they possess, that is all of us, a life is short and then you die mentality. Here's what we tell ourselves. We say, well, you know, life is short. If my marriage doesn't work out, okay, I'll just try another one and another one and another one, but I'm not going to work on it. Life's too short. So I'm going to move on. And that led to the fourth one. He said, they embrace an I deserve to be happy no matter what kind of attitude or frame of mind. Today's people say, well, I'm going to get married. If I'm not happy, I'll just divorce and go on to the next. If I'm not happy there, I'll try it again because it's all about me. So I'm going to do whatever I have to do to make me happy, even if I destroy this woman and my three kids, or even if I destroy this man and his future. Doesn't matter. What matters is my happiness. He says, because we're like that, that's why we don't stay together. I found that interesting. Tell me that's not right out of the scripture. Not word for word, but you'll find that all through the teachings of marriage and the covenant of marriage. Now, when we talked about this last week, I said, I don't want to approach this subjectively. I don't want to do it from the basis of how I feel. We all have feelings and emotions when it comes to marriage, divorce, and singleness. What I wanted to do is I wanted to know, what did Jesus teach? That's my job. So if you're here, you say, well, I don't agree with that. Okay, fine. Just understand, I'm trying to give to you what Jesus actually taught about marriage. And the first thing he taught was this, very simple. In order for you to pick up anything and use it effectively and productively, you've got to know the designer and the design. And Jesus taught that marriage was designed by God, that he created marriage on the day he created us. And so if you want to know how marriage is supposed to work productively and effectively, it's probably going to be important that you know the purpose of the design. And one of the things we mentioned was that the essence of marriage is, does anybody listen to what I say from week to week? Come on now. Come on now. I'm not even going to test you on all three, just one. The essence of marriage is covenant. And Jesus said, for this reason, he said, a man will leave his father and mother and will cleave. And that's the word for, or become united with, that's the Greek word for covenant. It means that you make a public declaration of undying, unrelenting love, that you're going to marry this person and you're going to stay married. It's a covenant that you make. And in Jesus' mind, you weren't officially married until you made the public covenant of unrelenting, undying love. So that means you're not only marrying the person for who they are now, you're marrying them for who they will become. You say, Pastor Jeff, I don't know what they will become. That's the point. That's the point. You're making a covenant. It's important to choose wisely because this is for the rest of your life. Now, I say that, but I also know that in this audience, I know that there are women in here right now who they didn't want a divorce, man. They wanted their marriage to work, but their husband became an alcoholic and he would come home after 8 hours of work and drink himself till he passed out. Or maybe they had a husband who was doing drugs or had a meth lab and it was in the home and the children were being affected. She was being affected. But she didn't know what to do. She didn't want her marriage to end up like this. And it destroyed her and her children. She, you know, what do I do? And she wants to be a faithful Christ follower, so she wants to do the right thing. There are women who've been abused by their husbands physically, verbally, all of it. And they didn't know what to do. But they knew their lives were in danger and the lives of their kids were in danger. So they took the kids and they rescued them. And they still feel guilt that they did that because some pastor somewhere told her, you shouldn't have done that. There was a guy this past week I read about, in order to further abuse his wife, he took the three kids up on an airplane, called her on a cell phone, and then crashed the plane, killing himself and the three children in the home of the mother-in-law. Oh, he got her good, didn't he? She stayed too long. People are hurting, and I just want to encourage you with this message. I want to tell you that there is life on the other side of divorce. And I want you to hear me because I want to give you four principles that you've got to get in your life. And if you get them, no matter how bad the relationship was, no matter how bad the fracture, because we in the church have done a very bad thing. We've separated people into the divorced and non-divorced category. And what I'm going to show you is, according to the Bible, we're all divorced. All of us. We're all in the same category. I thought about my daughter, Sion, this past week getting married. Now, she's not married yet, but I asked the guys to crop her into a wedding dress. She was here at the second service, and I don't know if she found it funny or not. I'll find out later. I thought about the day will come when she gets married, though, and I know that I will be a wreck. I know that I will have enormous regret that I didn't shoot him when I had a chance. There's an old country song that goes, if I'd have shot you when I wanted, I'd be out by now. I like that. I like that. Sion, one day will come and I know that she will walk down the aisle with all these hopes and dreams of this relationship, of a family of her own. And I'm telling you that my daughter, like anybody else's daughter, according to the day's statistics, has a 50% chance of ending in shattered dreams. In fact, before I go on, can I tell you, there are two books I want to suggest that you read if you've been through that kind of relationship and you're on the other end of divorce. And you know I wouldn't tell you to read them unless they were really good. But the name of the books are When Happily Ever After Shatters. It's by Sue Birdseye. I read both these books this past week to prepare for this message. And then When I Do Becomes I Don't by Laura Petherbridge. Both are excellent, excellent books. But those of you who've been through a fractured relationship, you single people, don't you tune me out. You better listen. You listen to me now. It's going to save you a world of hurt if you'll just hear me. Here's what you do. I want you to know that if you're ever going to move on and have life after the fracture, the divorce, and all the things that were happened to you, that the first thing you got to do is you got to forgive your spouse. I know you don't want to hear that. Because you're going to say, Pastor Jeff, you got no idea what he did to me or what she did to me. Man, she cheated on me. Pastor Jeff, or he did some illegal stuff in the house that put my life and the lives of our kids in jeopardy, and now he's in prison, and you want me to just forgive him? Hey, it's not about him or her right now. It's about you, and I'm telling you that those we love the most can inflict the deepest wounds, and if you don't forgive, it's going to poison you, and that poison is going to grow into a cancer that's going to kill you spiritually. It might even start to do physical damage and also in the life of your kids. The only way forward for you and your children is to forgive your spouse, whatever it is they did to you. Somebody said unforgiveness is like an acid. It destroys the vessel in which it's stored. Bitterness and anger are going to kill you from the inside out. Somebody else said you can't swallow poison and expect the other person to die. You got to forgive. If you don't forgive, I promise you, first of all, you're going to become one of those high maintenance people. Because every time your friends are around you, all you want to talk about is what he or she did. And that's okay for a couple of weeks, maybe in a couple of months, but the time comes, they'll run from you like the plague because you are a plague. The poison and the anger and the bitterness just grows and it becomes that cancer and it spreads over in the life of your kids. And you know what happens to both of you? You become porcupines. Have you ever tried to hug a porcupine? You can't hug porcupines. Porcupine syndrome is real. It's when that you have so much bitterness and anger inside you that nobody can get close to you. You can't love somebody who doesn't love themselves. You've got to forgive. Now, let me clarify. Forgiveness does not mean that you pretend that the offense was insignificant. It doesn't mean that immediately you go back and trust back into the relationship. Sometimes it doesn't even mean that you lift the restraining order. Forgiveness doesn't mean that you put yourself back in harm's way. Sometimes it is the right thing to do to get out of the house and leave your husband because your life's in jeopardy and your children's lives are in jeopardy. Did you know that? We talked about that last week on the basis of the Greek word porneia, that Jesus said there is a clause for separation and divorce. And it's that level of immorality, that poison that gets into your husband or wife to such a degree that the only thing you can do is amputate before the poison spreads over into the wife or the husband and the children. So forgiveness doesn't mean that you put yourself back into that relationship or back where your husband can beat you or abuse you or your wife can continue to manipulate you and to cheat on you and to bring havoc into your marriage. Forgiveness instead means that you give the offender and the circumstances over to God and that you genuinely wish the offender well in the years to come. That's what forgiveness is. Philip Yancey puts it like this. He says, if we do not transcend nature, that's nature says don't forgive. We remain bound to the people we cannot forgive, held in their vice grip. The principle applies even when one party is wholly innocent and the other wholly responsible. For the innocent party will bear the wound until he or she can find a way to release it, and forgiveness is the only way. You know what forgiveness and love have in common, folks? They're both an act of the will. Did you know that? Do you think there are days I don't feel like loving my wife? Oh, yeah. But I choose to love her because love is more than an emotion. It is an act of the will. I can choose to love somebody that at that moment seems unlovable. Do you know what forgiveness is? It's also not an emotion. It is an act of the will. You can choose to forgive somebody you don't feel like forgiving. I promise you, for some of you, there's somebody in your life you don't feel like forgiving. And that's just starting with your mother-in-law. You can go on down the line from there. But you can choose to forgive. It's not an emotion. It is an act of the will. And you say, Pastor Jeff, I want to forgive, but you've got no idea the damage that's been done. I know, you're right, I don't. Pastor Jeff, it was physical, it was sexual, it was all of the above. I just can't just one day decide out. Yes, you can. And here's how. You stare at the cross until it happens. That's why we started the series the way we did. Remember what Jesus went through for you. While you were still sinners, Christ died for the ungodly. Everything he went through for you, through the scourging to the cross, as you look at it, it's supposed to remind you of what God is willing to do to provide you with forgiveness. Surely if God's willing to do that for you, to give the life of his own son, you can forgive somebody who's offended you. In fact, Jesus said on the Sermon on the Mount, you'll know someone who really gets forgiveness from God because they will be willing to forgive others. That's how you know the genuine, authentic article of a Christ follower. I'm telling you, look at the cross. Put a cross on the back door of your home. Put it over, I don't know, on the ceiling in your living room. Put it somewhere where you can see it every day because forgiveness is a 24-hour thing. The next morning you'll wake up and you won't feel like forgiving again. You got to look at the cross yet again. Look at it every day. And every time you look at it, sooner or later, you'll be able to drink in the devotion and the compassion and the mercy that Christ gave us as infidels, as people who are also involved in infidelity. Number one, forgive your spouse. Number two, make your peace with God. Only way you can go forward. There was a couple in our church in New Zealand, very athletic, interesting marriage. They got married And then he would leave and come back and leave and come back. This happened for years. And every time she would take him back. I've seen that happen so many times. And finally, one day he said, I'm leaving. And both of these were church members. And I would go talk to him every time he left. He'd come back. But finally, one day he said, I'm leaving for good. Now, at the same time he was going through that, she was praying desperately on her knees every day, I believe, praying that God would bring her husband back. So one day he tells her, I'm leaving and I'm not coming back. And he was serious because he didn't. And she asked if I'd go see him. I went to see him and I said, man, what are you doing? You are a Christ follower and you've made a covenant. And this woman has been faithful to you. You've told me there's no adultery, there's no infidelity, there's nothing there. And you now decide to leave her. Why? And his answer was this, Pastor Jeff, because she just doesn't give me everything I want. And I said to him, do you think you give her everything she wants? And he said, well, I'm not going to get in an argument with you. That's what people say when they know I got them. I'm not going to get in an argument with you, but I'm just telling you, I don't want to hear the platitudes. I'm just not going back. She doesn't give me everything I want or need. And I said a few more words to him, but then he left. I noticed about a month or two later, she was no longer coming to church and she was absent. So I went to see her. I said, Donna, what are you doing? He goes, oh, I've given up on God and church and faith completely. I said, why? Listen to the irony. She said, because I asked God for something and he just didn't give me everything I needed. And I said, Donna, do you realize that's exactly what your husband told me when I asked him why he left you, that you didn't give him everything that he needed. His love for you was contingent on your perfection and given everything he wanted. And you're telling me now that your love for God is contingent on God giving you everything you asked for and want. Otherwise, you're out of here. You know what happened? She got it. I don't always tell stories of victory, but this was a victory. Her eyes were open almost instantaneously. She came back and went through the healing process. Let me tell you something about God and your marriage. Nobody wanted your marriage to work more than God, nobody. But God is not going to violate the freedom of your spouse. When you prayed, according to James 5, that God would bring your husband back, bring your wife back, you know what God did? God released his divine energy into that situation and orchestrated events in your husband or your wife's life to open their eyes to the reality they made a covenant and they need to go back to their husband or wife. That would be the right thing to do. That would be the God-honoring thing to do. But the decision is still left up to them. It is not God's fault that your marriage broke up, folks. That rests with you as an individual or your husband or your wife. As a matter of fact, what God does tell you is whatever you go through, he will never leave you or abandon you ever. In fact, he'll hold you up in the darkest days of your life. Psalm 48:14 says, but he has never left you, for this is our God forever and ever. He will be our God even to death. He's so committed to staying and being with us that he walks us through life and he walks us through death into the life to come. Who else makes that kind of promise? And what about Psalm 23? Apply that into how you felt during the breakup. He makes me lie down in green pastures. There's so much spiritual and emotional turmoil going on with the fracture of a relationship, but there is one who can make you lie down in green pastures. He leads you beside quiet waters. He refreshes your soul. And even though you walk through the valley of the shadow of death or the darkest valley, you are with me, your rod and your staff, they comfort me. Nobody wanted your marriage to work out more than God, but God is not going to make your husband or wife do anything they don't want to do. Ultimately, the freedom of choice is up to us. In the same way that Jesus offers salvation to all who call on his name, reconciliation can happen in every marriage when there are two people who want it to work. By the way, if your marriage is in trouble right now and you've not gone through the divorce, you know, you can save it, but it takes both of you. If one wants and the other has no interest, you're beating your head against the wall. It takes two people who want this marriage to work, which is why it's important to marry somebody who respects the covenant of marriage from the day one. Number one, you got to forgive your spouse. Number two, you got to make your peace with God. Number three, don't give up on marriage. Listen, you had a bad marriage. I don't know why it ended, but it did. And regardless of the reason it ended, you're on the other side of it now. And God loves you, and I'm going to show you how much just in a moment. But don't give up on marriage. Don't give up. What, Pastor Jeff? Are you saying that God may send me someone? Yes, I am. There might be somebody out there for you. The Bible says, remember the first malediction, it is not good for man to be alone. It is not good for woman to be alone. The reason you desire a soulmate, the reason you desire somebody is because you're created in the image of God. You've actually made like that. Did you know that? You say, I went through one marriage. No way I'm going to go through another one. Don't give up on marriage. I asked my wife once, I said, what would you do if I died? Would you remarry? That's a stupid question to ever ask a spouse. I just want to say. And first she said, no, I'd just sit home and cry all day for the rest of my life. And I said, no, really, would you? And she goes, no, there's no way I could train two children up in the way they should go. Don't give up on marriage. But at the same time, you have to make sure that you're not waiting on God. God's waiting on you.
1: 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Thanks for joining us. Next time, we'll bring you the rest of this message from Pastor Jeff.
0: This is my favorite part of the message, just the end. And I guarantee you, there are some of you who have been in church for 20, 30 years and you've never seen the scripture. As you go through the Old Testament, what is the number one metaphor used to describe God's relationship with his people? Marriage. I betrothed you. The bride, the bridegroom. And even through the New Testament, still a primary metaphor.
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Vision Christian Radio, that's Nona with Find My Way Home. Hey, it's Shelley with you this evening. And I don't know about you, but my social media feed has been absolutely chockers this week with everyone taking photos of their kids in their book week costumes. It's been a big thing. Parents, my hat is off to you. That is a whole lot of work. I always joke every year that book week alone is reason enough to homeschool. The amount of work that goes into those costumes, my goodness, it's absolutely amazing. But the science is there. Everyone knows the benefits of reading. It really does make a big difference in anyone's life. But there's been a new study that says that teens who read for pleasure before they're 9 years old develop larger brain cortical areas. So that basically helps with their language, attention, sensory integration, and better cognition. They reckon that the benefits peak at around 12 hours of reading per week. So if you can kind of aim for that, if you read for too much more, it reduces your time for sports and social activities, which then also goes against things brain-wise as well. But if you can aim for about 12 hours a week of reading for pleasure from when you're about 9 years old upwards, you're going to do your brain a whole lot of good. Daily readers know 12 to 42% more words than non-readers. And they reckon that modern classic literature is the best type in terms of increasing your brain capacity. I don't even know what modern classic literature is, but I just want my kids reading good books. They are certainly bookworms. My older kids, we go through, oh, I would say about 60 or 70 books a week from the library, which is, well, it keeps us busy. And it keeps the house very messy as well. It always looks like an explosion at the book factory at our house. This is Micah Tyler, I See Grace on Vision.

0: Vision Christian Radio, that's Unspoken Walk With Me. Well, in the Old Testament, we read a lot about the Levites, that they were the priestly tribe of Israel. Do you know how they got to be the sacred priestly tribe of Israel? What made God choose them? We're going to be looking at that next on Foundations with Mandy, also looking at some of the challenges that they faced and the complexity of serving as intermediaries between God and the people. What was it like to be a Levite back in the day? That's coming up next on Vision.
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1: Foundations.
5: Okay, so the Levites were selected for this very high sacred role of being priest and priesthood, serving God in a very close, intimate way, something that the people were never allowed to do as individuals. From, you know, all the other tribes.
1: Foundations. Understanding the Jewish foundations of our Christian faith. With Robbo Robinson and Mandy Warby.
6: We've been learning about the different religious groups or denominations, such as the scribes and Pharisees, within Judaism. Last time we learned about the Sanhedrin, which was very much like a court system throughout Israel to adjudicate legal matters. The Great Sanhedrin being led by the high priest from the tribe of Levi. This time we're going to learn about this specific tribe because it held a very special role within the nation of Israel.
5: Yeah, we know that the Levites were very much the priestly tribe within the tribes of Israel, but not many of us know actually how they actually came to be selected as the priestly tribe. I think I assumed that they were chosen as the priestly tribe because Moses was the one who led them out of slavery, and Moses was a Levite and his brother Aaron was a Levite. And I just assumed that that was the case. But do you remember the story of Israel sinning when they worshipped the golden calf when Moses was up the mountain getting the commandments?
6: Yeah.
5: When Moses came down, he saw the wickedness and he had to deal with those who were the most sinful or who wouldn't repent.
6: Yeah, so that was in Exodus 32 that we see this story. I'll read a couple of verses from this, verse 26 and 27. Then Moses stood in the gate of the camp and said, "Whoever is for the Lord, come to me." And all the sons of Levi gathered together to him. He said to them, "Thus says the Lord, the God of Israel, every man of you put his sword upon his thigh and go back and forth from gate to gate in the camp and kill every man his brother and every man his friend, and every man his neighbor." So the sons of Levi did as Moses instructed, and about 3,000 men of the people fell that day. So it's a fairly brutal event that took place, and I guess you can see God's wanting to judge the sin, but also, of course, you can see the Levites putting their hand up and saying, "We want to be righteous in this situation."
5: And it's actually that particular event that many within the religious Jewish community down through the years, they believe that was the pivotal event that said, where God said, right, this tribe, they stood for righteousness, and therefore they get a very select and sacred calling from within the whole nation itself.
6: Yeah.
5: So that's what they think. Although I got to say that at the same time, it's a little bit curious because Aaron, who was the Levite and the priest or the spokesperson for God at that time, who actually told the people, "Yeah, no worries, bring all your jewelry and earrings and stuff."
6: He formed the golden calf.
5: He formed the golden calf that they sinned against. Yeah. But I guess that shows the mercy of God. Mm. He did have a judgment. He didn't get to go into the promised land, but he didn't lose his position or his role. But I do actually find that pretty interesting, if you like. So when God actually did choose the Levites for this very special priestly role, again, the stone tablets containing the commandments that Moses had written when he trekked up the holy mountain the first time. And then, of course, he had to destroy them because did you know that if he didn't destroy them, those very laws would have condemned everybody?
6: Mm.
5: They were all the people who were just sinning would have been completely condemned to death. And he broke those laws. It was almost like, I can't bring these down because everybody in my whole nation is going to be condemned.
6: Yeah, that's right.
5: It was kind of like an act of mercy. So I've heard that said. And so another set then had to be written, of course. And then, of course, the Ark of the Covenant was also constructed, which the tablets would then be stored in. But again, it's believed that that was the event that meant that the Levites got selected to be that priestly, very holy tribe.
6: Well, we read again about the Levites in Deuteronomy 10. In verses 8 and 9, it says, "At that time, the Lord set apart the tribe of Levi to carry the Ark of the Covenant of the Lord, to stand before the Lord, to serve him, and to bless in his name until this day. Therefore, Levi doesn't have a portion or inheritance with his brothers. The Lord is his inheritance, just as the Lord your God spoke to him."
5: Yeah, so that's kind of funny, isn't it? All the rest of the tribes, they get a land portion promised, and the Levites, who were faithful, they get Zippo.
6: Yeah, that's right. Just, well, the Lord is your inheritance.
5: The Lord,
6: which sounds
5: not
6: lovely,
5: Zippo.
6: But it's like, but what is that actually in practical terms?
5: Where am I going to live and how do I grow my veggies?
6: Mm.
5: Okay, so the Levites were selected for this very high sacred role of being priest and priesthood, serving God in a very close, intimate way, something that the people were never allowed to do as individuals from, you know, all the other tribes. They wouldn't get this tribal land allotment like the rest of the tribes. God was going to be their inheritance. So it's a very, very special relationship that God had with this particular tribe. The rest of the tribes actually would have the responsibility of ensuring that their priestly brothers were well taken care of. Now, there were divisions within the Levites, but they were mostly familial. For example, the only Levites that could actually fill the role of the priests, as we've mentioned a number of times before, was the member of Aaron and Moses' family line, their bloodline. Aaron, Moses' brother, was the very first high priest. His sons were the first regular priests. Remember what happened to them?
6: So, yeah, they offered strange fire before the Lord and God struck them dead, didn't he?
5: Yeah, so you can kind of see that when it came to the priests, who were literally the go-between between God and man, there was no room for anybody to go and do their own thing. It was a very high calling, but it was a costly calling as well.
6: And I guess it also is important to remember that they were sinners. I mean, obviously we see that example with the two brothers there, but they were only human, and so they're just like the rest of us. They were sinners, so they had these flaws within the family line that had to be dealt with along the way as well.
5: And it's interesting too with the sacrificial system, because God knew that these people were sinners. So if they did the wrong thing, they could still repent. They'd have to go and offer sacrifices for themselves. But that didn't mean that they were never going to be sinful because they were priests.
6: Well, again, you've got Eli and his sons, which is a bit further down the line. But I mean, they were terribly sinful. You know,
5: they really were. And it was actually their sin. I mean, they were basically, well, it doesn't say they were raping the women, but they were molesting women who were coming to the tabernacle to offer sacrifices. This was when Israel's first capital was at Shiloh, and the tabernacle was established there after they'd come into the land. And Eli and his sons, and he knew it. That was the thing. He knew what they were doing. They were ripping the people off. They were crooks.
6: Mm.
5: And that was also the time when little Samuel was born, the miracle baby to Hannah. And then Samuel basically, he actually came from the tribe of Ephraim. So he actually took on the role of a prophet.
6: Mm.
5: I don't know if he fulfilled the role of the priest, but he definitely filled the role of prophet and seer before the people. And that was where the family line of Eli was pretty much cut off, and then the family line or the bloodline for priests moved through the priestly line of Zadok by the time David had arrived,
6: because
5: went from Eli's family, then through Samuel, then to David's line, who then selected Zadok.
6: Yeah,
5: it's really interesting. So Samuel took on sort of like a, he was like a bridging act because he was considered one of the judges of Israel as well.
6: So was he actually adopted into Eli's family or was he always of the tribe of Ephraim?
5: He was always of the tribe of Ephraim, but he was raised, he was given to the Lord because he was a gift that was came as a promise from God. Yeah. And remember his mum, Hannah, said, if you give me a son, I'll give him to you.
6: Yeah, that's right.
5: He wasn't adopted into the tribe, but he was kind of maybe adopted into Eli's family and raised to be a seer.
6: Yeah.
5: Incredible story, really.
6: We're going to continue looking at the Levites in the next program. And particularly asking the question about the priest. If you weren't of the family that were priests, what did the rest of the Levites do? We'll answer that question next time on Foundations.
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0: scene and became addicted to drugs. She hit rock bottom at 18 and then she sought help. She shared her journey and the powerful role that God played in transforming her life. And now she's out helping others avoid her mistakes. Yep, she's helping women in prison now, and she's got a master's in criminology and is continuing to impact lives through her own story and the programs that she's developed. Some incredible stuff. And isn't it just amazing to see how God can turn someone's life around and use all that past for good and for His glory? We've got Jade's story coming up next on Vision.
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4: My book ended up in the female prison, and they rang me one day and said, "Hey, do you want to come in and help the women who are reading your book?" And I never had women prisoners on my radar, and it was certainly an unknown, scary world for me, so I declined. And my husband was not happy with that. He said, "These are the women who need hope. They need help. You should go in there."
1: The Story.
5: G'day, I'm Jimmy Colfax. Welcome to The Story. Well, today we have part two of our conversation with Jade Lewis. As we heard last time, at 16 years old, she got caught up in the rave party scene and began experimenting with drugs. By 18, she was addicted to heroin and amphetamines. And at her lowest point, she called out to God, who turned her life completely around. She has written about how the Lord transformed her life in her book, Golden Haze, Jade's Story. Today, we'll hear what happened next as God continues to work in her life and uses her to help others. Once again, Jade Lewis is chatting with Eric Scatterbo, and she's joining us from her home in Perth.
4: I started to think that, you know, maybe there was a purpose beyond my pain. And I started to have a dream that maybe I could use my story to help other young people. And so I started to speak in schools. And
6: just right when you're in your 20s, you're speaking in schools?
4: Yeah, I was. Yeah. And
6: so you obviously successfully graduated from this program at that point.
4: No, I was still going through the program.
6: Oh, while you're in the program, you're speaking?
4: Yeah. Yeah. Okay. That's right. So we did. So the director of the program I was in, we took a dream to him. We said, "Hey, we have had this idea. Can we ride our bikes from Esperance to Perth, which was about 1,000 kilometres via Kalgoorlie. Wow. And can we stop in at schools and talk to kids about drugs?" And so he thought it was a good idea. And we started to do that. So we did 6 bike marathons and spoke in schools for years, you know, just through that bike marathon. Mm-hmm. I started to learn to share my story mm-hmm. in schools. And from there, then it started to get interest around our city. Wow, we've got someone with a story.

0: that's overcome it. So I got invited into lots of places, churches, government, advisory committees. Our state had something called the Drug Summit. So I was a youth representative, even as in the program at Parliament House, as a co-chair.
1: Usually when you hear these stories, it's like, you know, years later, I got some training or whatever, but you're doing it right while you're still in the program.
0: Right there, learn on the run, on the run. Yeah, that's God's grace, God's grace.
1: Did you feel comfortable sharing?
0: No, absolutely not. But that was my faith margin. So I knew that just to share what I had overcome, like I wasn't up there sharing my confessions or my hurts, I'm up there sharing what I've overcome. So every year my story changes because every year I'm overcoming something else. Mm-hmm. And so that's the protection that I provided myself. Just share what you've overcome and don't share anything that you're not ready to.
1: Mm-hmm.
0: And so,
1: you have to be wise what you share.
0: Yeah, of course. Mm-hmm. Yeah. And so that's right. So I had no speaking training, no anything. I just think that it was a time and the door opened and there was grace there for it.
1: And then you got more and more opportunities?
0: More and more, yeah. That became I was a mentor to other girls going through the program, and then I took on the role full-time speaking. And I met my husband along the way, just working in schools, doing youth outreach. Mm-hmm. We got married and I decided to take a break and write my book. And so I took a sabbatical and wrote my book. And during that time, I also had my first daughter.
1: Okay, so things are going well. You write a book. Are people still asking you to speak, or?
0: Always, yeah. Mm-hmm. So I thought that writing a book, I'd be able to take a back step and people could read the book. But once you write the book, they want to meet the author.
1: Oh, so here you're thinking, oh, I'm getting out of this by just, here, read the book. I don't have to talk to you.
0: Yeah, that's
1: but they wanted
0: to talk
1: to you.
0: They
1: want to
0: meet the author. So it was that's okay. Like, I just think, well, you know, you never ever forget where you come from.
1: Mm-hmm.
0: And when I was desperate and people helped me, I should afford that same help to others that I was given myself.
1: Mm-hmm. And was your story having an impact?
0: Yeah, even still today, we've got parents, kids, schools, they're always reaching out for advice, direction, knowledge, and all of that. So, you know, just through the feedback that you're given, and even years later, like, I can be speaking in a school and, you know, a teacher can come up to me and say, hey, I was a student and you spoke at my school when I was in year 9 and I've never forgotten it. Now I'm a maths teacher at this school and I was so excited we're coming back.
1: Oh, so you have a legacy of helping people.
0: I think so. And it's certainly, again, it's God's grace, you know, because all I've done is put my hand up and said, sure, I'll do it, and just stayed passionate in the process.
1: But it didn't end there.
0: No, my book ended up in the female prison and they rang me one day and said, hey, do you want to come in and help the women who are reading your book? And I never had women prisoners on my radar, and it was certainly an unknown, scary world for me. So I declined, and my husband was not happy with that. He said, these are the women who need hope. They need help. You should go in there. And so I began my journey working with female offenders in 2009 and spent many years, about 16 years, dedicating my life to helping women in prison and when they were coming out of prison. So we set up a number of programs, like mentoring programs, when they were coming out, to help them to settle, find their place, friendship groups, work, get their families back. And then dedicated a lot of my time to helping female and youth offenders.
1: And was there impact in what you were doing?
0: Yes, we did a program when women were coming out of prison, and we did an evaluation. That was in 2013 to 2016. And at the time when we finished, we were able to say that 89.7% of those women who came out, who engaged in our program, stayed out of prison and engaged in meaningful employment and had their own accommodation. Well, we're, you know, many years past that now, and they're still out.
1: Fantastic. Why do you think your program was having such an impact?
0: I think there's a couple of things. I think certainly, you know, with every person, they need that sense of belonging and they need that sense of friendship. And our mentoring program surrounded these women with instant friends. And I think when they had that, the pull to their future and future friendships and future connection was much greater than the pull to their past. Some of them also discovered a Christian faith for themselves, and I think that was instrumental. I think also that somebody believed in them and they found hope in the process. They found other women who believed in them, and there's something powerful when people believe in other people and those spoken words of encouragement. So I don't think there was one thing. I think there was a collection of factors that actually provided that evidence that the women were able to stay out when they got out.
1: I'm sensing a theme here that if you have a problem or just something that's big in your life, just taking it away doesn't just solve the problem. There has to be something else healthy to replace it with.
0: Yeah, that's right. So we use the principle eliminate and replace. So you can't eliminate something without replacing it with something.
1: Yeah.
0: And unless we're intentional with the replacement, then we fall, right? We fall and we just fall into things. And that's where problems happen.
1: Yeah, yeah. So we should say that not only did you get very good at sharing your story, but you got educated.
0: I did. So when COVID came, there was a, you know, shutdown and everyone was, you know, kind of, you know, locked down. And I made the decision to go and upskill myself so that I wasn't just making my argument and my work louder. I wanted to make it stronger. And so I went to university and I graduated with a Master's of Criminology with my final research paper in juvenile offending. So essentially looking at why do kids commit crime and what can we do to offset those risks and intervene earlier.
1: So talk about full circle. I mean, you were standing in a court of law as a criminal.
0: Yeah.
1: And now you're analyzing the whole what makes somebody reach the point where you were and how to avoid it.
0: And, you know, I chose juvenile offending because I went to my professor supervisor and said, look, I might do female offending. And he said, no, you know that. I want you to do something you don't know. And for so long, I'd seen in the system that so many people just didn't know how to deal with juvenile offenders. And so I thought, I'm included in this. You know, we go round and round and round. And it's not because, you know, it's too hard. It's because people don't know. So I thought, okay, I actually want to understand. And then through that, it brought more healing to me.
1: Oh, okay.
0: Because it helped me understand me.
1: Can I ask what some of the epiphanies were when you realized this?
0: Yeah, I definitely think the whole giving up something and not replacing it, I think that's a big factor. I think the other thing as well, we need to help our young people feel a sense of belonging, not to one group. I had a belonging to athletics, but I didn't have any other group. So when athletics left, I didn't have anything to fall back on. So as parents, we have to position our kids in different environments. So whether that's youth groups, sports, music, you know, something extracurricular, you can't rely on schooling because school is too volatile. And kids need parents to get them to places. So that's the thing. So because everything was in sports, I was very vulnerable when that finished. Whereas if I had a youth group or another place of belonging or identity, it would have been probably easier somewhat to navigate that transition. I think not really understanding the changes that were happening, and neither did my parents, those really big changes that happen during adolescence between 14 and 24 biologically, and even in a young person's brain, you know, and so you think something's wrong when they're not. It's sometimes these are changes and we need to accommodate and, you know, work with young people and be more patient with them. Because not just is there natural changes, for me, it was I had other things exacerbating and magnifying those changes. And some of those things I've been able to apply to my own children.
2: 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Today, once again, Eric Scatterbo is chatting with Jade Lewis, who was once a drug addict, but God had completely turned her life around, and she's gone on to have tremendous success helping others. As we heard, she's even gone on to obtain a master's degree in criminology so she can develop more effective drug and crime prevention programs. We'll hear more of her amazing success story when we return.
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0: The latest from We Are Messengers, that's I See a Light. You're on Vision Christian Radio and we're wrapping up Jade Lewis's story on The Story today. 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
1: Hi, I'm Jimmy Colfax and this is The Story. Today, once again, our guest is Jade Lewis, who's the CEO of the Yellow Ribbon Project, an organisation that's dedicated to protecting future generations from addiction, crime, violence and other social harms. As we heard before the break, she's done much study regarding all aspects of addictions and has even gone on to obtain a master's degree in criminology. Now, we'll hear what happened next in Jade's life as her conversation with Eric Scadabo continues.
2: So, based on everything you've learned, you're really able to analyze your own life and help yourself heal some more, but then turn around and add that to your helping others.
3: Oh, that's right. So I'm very passionate about youth and families. And so we, for a long time, were doing a lot of postvention work. We've done a big 180 pivot to we are a prevention movement and we are setting up systems now and frameworks to protect future generations from social harm. So social harm can be things like vaping, drugs, alcohol, online exploitation, screen addiction, bullying, mental health resilience, anything. So we spend all our time now to go, why do we have to wait until somebody reaches the point of crisis before we help them?
2: Yeah.
3: So we've moved upstream to actually put a fence at the top of the cliff rather than an ambulance at the bottom and somehow call it strategy.
2: Now you're saying we. Who's we?
3: My team. So we've got an organization called Yellow Ribbon Project. Mm-hmm. And so that's a not-for-profit. And so we have a team that, just works in this space.
2: And what are some of the things you're doing?
3: Schools. So we're in schools. We have a
2: Which explains why I could hardly get a hold of you because you're always in a different school.
3: So we've developed a curriculum where we have seven topics that we talk on in schools. Mm-hmm. And we provide, you know, parent, teacher guides, student presentation, etc. We do parent coaching. So we offer that discreet coaching before, you know, parents feel ready to go to a clinician or a, you know, therapeutic intervention. Sometimes they just need that first point of call to go, what do I need and who do I need and at what point are we at? So we offer that parent support through coaching. Mm-hmm. And we are doing other things like awareness raising, breakfast. I do pop-up workshops in our remote and regional parts of WA through a program we call Her Community. So we're really touching on women's wellness, family domestic violence, mental health in that space. And then we continue our work looking at the justice system, particularly working with Indonesia and looking at offender rehabilitation.
2: Wow.
3: Over there.
2: Wow. So you've gone beyond WA.
3: Yes, so we work in Indonesia and different parts in the prisons over there.
2: Is your husband involved?
3: When he's free and he's available, yes, he certainly does what he can to get involved.
2: And he has a full-time gig doing something else?
3: Yeah, he does. He pastors a church and that's what he does full-time. So if he's got, you know, pockets where he can give me some time, then he's certainly able to help out as well.
2: So a family ministry.
3: Yeah, that's right.
2: And so we're running out of time, but looking over the whole story arc, your whole life story arc, what are some of the takeaways that we can learn from your experiences?
3: I think never give up hope. You know, whether you're walking through a hard time or whether you've got a family member or a close loved one that's facing difficulties, don't give up hope, okay? Try and find that hope. Inspire yourself through other people who have faced and overcome. Build yourself up. When we're walking in the dark, we need to try and find the light. Mm-hmm. And there's so many stories and testimonies of God's grace. Just link into them until you find that fight. Because if everyone's sinking, it's just a really hard place to be. So we're stronger than we know. and we're braver than we think.
2: And of course, with God's help, he'll give us
3: strength. That's right. And mm-hmm. prayer, mm-hmm. you know, like always know that prayer changes everything. Mm-hmm. And so don't ever grow weary in doing good in that area. Mm-hmm. And if you need that extra bit of help, lean on people who carry that strength because they're there to pull you through. And know that your purpose mm-hmm. is bigger than your pain. And sometimes your greatest ministry is because of your greatest misery. And so when you're walking through a hard time, always lean on Romans 8:28 that God can turn all things around for good. And he's always working and in the waiting. And mm-hmm. he's always working in us in the waiting. Mm-hmm. And so whether we believe it or not, by faith we have to keep going, even though I don't like the place I'm in, even though I don't like the buffering that's happening, my eye is on beyond here. Mm-hmm. Okay. It's a season and it will end. Mm-hmm. And just to keep going, just keep, you know, turning up and keep going. And always know that, you know, Jeremiah 29:11, that there's a plan for our life mm-hmm. and it's for good and not for evil. And never ever think, oh, this is my lot in life and this is all I deserve. That's mm-hmm. a lie. Mm-hmm. There's a good plan out there for everyone and there's a place for everyone in this world and there's opportunities for all of us to be able to leave an imprint on this world that makes it a better place.
2: Okay, so hope is a very important thing, as you mentioned, but also purpose. I think if a young person knows their purpose, their goal, why God created them and how he wired them and what they enjoy doing, that can help them not go off the path and into some very dark areas because they know what they're supposed to be doing, what their purpose is.
3: That's right. That's right. There's a proverb that says when people can't see what God is doing, they stumble all over themselves. But when they attend to what he reveals, they are the most blessed.
2: My people perish with lack of vision, I think
3: that's
2: another way of saying that. And so if you have a vision, well, then you know what you're supposed to be doing and you're not tempted to go off into these other directions, which are problematic.
3: That's right. Because a lot of people have sight, but they don't have vision. Two different things.
2: Oh, what do you mean by that?
3: Well, we can see with our natural eyes, mm-hmm. but have we really linked in with spiritually what we're meant to be doing?
2: Oh, yeah. Yeah. And so knowing that.
3: That's right. And having that clear sense.
2: Lots of wisdom here. Any other wisdom before we let you go?
3: I don't think so. I think that's
2: that's enough wisdom for one day.
3: Hey, look, I could talk all day about this, but
2: and you do. No, that's what you do.
3: That's right. And I've really enjoy it.
2: Well, let's maybe end with one impactful story, one person's life that you know was touched through your work.
3: So there's one girl, and she features on our website. Actually, and I forgot to say as well, we have a choir called Second Chance Choir. So that's made up of people who have overcome adversity, mm-hmm. addiction, homelessness, along with their mentors and their families. So we've been performing for a number of years now. We've got our own single. It's 22 platforms. We've won an award for that. And so this girl, she's in the choir as well, so she features on our website and on our Instagram. Her name's Valeria. She was on her fourth stint in prison mm-hmm. When she joined our program, and she joined because she heard my story and she thought, well, you know, if she can turn her life around, I want to get to know her. Mm-hmm. So she joined our program, our mentoring program, and she came out, never went back into prison. Mm-hmm. She had an 18-year order not to get her children back. But during that time, she proved herself to the department, received full visitation and custody back of her children. Mm-hmm. She went on to get educated. And now today she's a nurse.
2: Fantastic.
3: And she's over 10 years out of mm-hmm. prison. And just is a nurse, and she shares her story a lot in our work. So she's someone who not only walked out of prison and never went back, I've watched her personally and had a front row seat to watch her battle some of the consequences from her past, mm-hmm. but not give up. And she overcomes it. Mm-hmm. And her story is probably one of my greatest inspirations. I don't think I've met anyone as strong as this girl, which demonstrates that we're a lot stronger than we think and we're a lot braver than we realize. Mm-hmm. And when we walk in that confidence that doesn't matter what I face, God is with me, you can conquer anything that you put your mind to.
2: And was faith a part of her journey?
3: Big part. Mm-hmm. Yeah.
2: Wow. So that's got to be incredibly fulfilling to know the impact the work you're doing is having on people's lives.
3: Well, that's right. And I'm not too focused on how many lives we've impacted or reached. I think I'm firmly focused on where we're going for the next 20 years mm-hmm. and the legacy that we can leave for the next generation.
2: Wow. So at one point, as we heard, things looked pretty bleak for you, but God turned it all around. And now you're part of turning other people's lives around through what God is doing in their lives.
3: That's right.
2: Thank you so much for sharing your story and the ongoing story as well.
3: Great. Well, thank you for having me. It's been a pleasure.

0: That's the Second Chance Choir singing about how their chains are gone and they've been set free. And our guest today, once again, was Jade Lewis, the CEO of the Yellow Ribbon Project, an organisation that's dedicated to protecting future generations from addiction, crime, violence and other social harms. 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She's gained so many insights after all she's been through. For example, I really like her encouraging words for those who may be trapped in an addiction and feeling discouraged. She said that your purpose is bigger than your pain, and sometimes your greatest ministry is because of your greatest misery. The Bible says, for those who love God, all things work together for good for those who are called according to his purpose. So do not be discouraged. 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If you'd like to pray with someone about this, our prayer line is 1-800-PRAY-FOR-ME. 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On that number, once again, 1-800-772-936. 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Well, thanks so much for joining us for Jade Lewis's amazing story and encouragement. Her life is a wonderful example of how God can completely turn a person's life around. Until next time, I'm Jimmy Colfax, encouraging you to share your story with someone today.
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0: 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Well, a lot of people have this misconception that Christianity oppresses women. 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And that's what we're going to be looking at on The Spotlight this evening, where we spotlight a podcast called Encounters with Jesus, Women Who Followed Jesus. Some good insight coming up next on just a few of the women in the Bible and how it really does challenge that notion that Christianity oppresses women. That's coming up next on Vision.
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5: Hey, Ellie, as we get into this encounter with Jesus, I've heard it said that, you know, people say Christianity is it's been responsible for regressing women in the world and, you know, oppressing them. That's the opinion of the world, and that's what Jesus did, and that's what Christianity does. Not true, really, though, is it? At all?
6: Well, yes and no. It's partially true. It is true that institutionalized Christianity from probably the fourth century after Christ, particularly, yes, has excluded women, has developed theologies that place women beneath men, you know, and in recent years there's been all kinds of debates within Christian churches about whether women can have roles of authority and whatnot. So, yes, and there have been attitudes throughout the Christian church that certainly have oppressed women. And I wouldn't be honest if I didn't say that that isn't true and that much harm has been done. The thing is that that's not Christianity, because when I want to know what Christianity is about, I go back to Christ, right? Yeah. I go back to what Jesus did. I go back to what the early church did, who were much more in touch with Jesus' teachings and his understandings and how he behaved than what people hundreds and hundreds of years later and, you know, what institutions came up with. Because institutions are always about controlling people. Mm-hmm. Despite our best intentions, institutions always end up controlling people. And religious institutions are kind of no different. You know, churches always need to be aware of that and have checks and balances and try to work against that inclination. But institutions always like to put people in their proper place and give people a ranking of how important people are and whatnot. And, you know, none of these things are actually Christian. They were never part of Jesus' mentality and his vocabulary. Mm. So, you know, if you ask people how many disciples Jesus had, they will say 12, and they'd be wrong, because Jesus had more than 12 disciples. The 12 disciples were just like his inner circle, and they were all men, but Jesus had many more than 12 disciples who followed him wherever he went, and many of them were women. And these women, as the events of the cross demonstrate and the Gospels, they were much more devoted to following Jesus than even the 12 disciples of his inner circle. I want to read to you from Luke 8, from the first verse, because we get glimpses of these women. Now, the Gospels were, of course, written by men, so it's easy in that culture for them to not give women the importance that they actually had in the story of Jesus.
5: Yes.
6: But notice this glimpse. Soon afterward, Jesus began a tour of the nearby towns and villages, preaching and announcing the good news about the kingdom of God. He took his 12 disciples with him, along with some of the women who had been cured of evil spirits and diseases. Among them were Mary Magdalene, from whom he had cast out 7 demons, Joanna, the wife of Chuza, Herod's business manager, Susanna, and many others who were contributing from their own resources to support Jesus and his disciples. Even though these women are mentioned several times in passing, that they are mentioned at all is extraordinary given the culture of that time. In those cultures, generally, women were considered inferior to men. You know, we tend to think that, you know, Aristotle and Plato and these great Greek philosophers, for example, were so enlightened and smart and intelligent. Obviously, they were smart and intelligent. But, you know, I remember reading in one of them, I don't remember which one, where he was saying that women are no better than dogs. You tell a dog where to go and you expect him to be there. You tell a dog to come and you expect him to come. So women, you know, in many of these ancient cultures weren't even viewed as human. And the Jews were pretty good in that respect, but still you had that distinction between men and women. There were a lot of things men could do that women couldn't do. The other thing about women is that they were viewed as a source of disorder in society. They had to be controlled because they brought in disorder and all sorts of weird ideas about women. They're unclean. So it was generally considered that women were at best seen little and heard even less as far as the important men's business was concerned, which was the business that ran the world, right? So the fact that these women are mentioned at all and they keep popping up throughout the Gospels is just amazing. And the Gospels highlight continually Jesus' intentionality in highlighting and uplifting women. So you think about all these encounters that Jesus has, you know, a lot of the most powerful encounters that Jesus has throughout the stories in the Gospels are with women. And often Jesus seeks out those encounters.
5: Yeah.
6: You know, I'm thinking about Jesus and that woman from Samaria at the well.
5: Yeah.
6: I'm thinking too of Jesus and the Syrophoenician woman, where Jesus goes outside of the borders of Israel into the Phoenician lands to meet up with this woman and use her faith to show up the lack of faith of the Jewish men.
5: Yeah.
6: Right?
5: Yep.
6: I'm thinking about that woman who was caught in the act of adultery and how all the men want to stone her. And just that dramatic episode where Jesus just clears the landscape of men.
5: Yeah.
6: And he says to her, woman, which is a respectful term, a kind term back then, he says, woman, who is there to accuse you? And she looks around and she says, no one. And he says, neither do I accuse you. Go and sin no more. So there are many others, by the way. They're just so powerful. Now, the fact that the names of some of these women are mentioned infers that there were many other women with them, because often, very often there are men in the gospel stories whose names aren't mentioned.
5: Yeah.
6: Right? In fact, when everyone, including the 12, except from John, had abandoned Jesus at Calvary at the cross, these women followed Jesus even to the cross, and they stayed there. The Gospel of Mark says, some women were watching from a distance. Among them were Mary Magdalene, Mary the mother of James the younger, and of Joseph and Salome. In Galilee, these women had followed him and cared for his needs. Many other women who had come up with him to Jerusalem were always there. So there were many others. After Jesus had risen from the dead, the women who came to the tomb were the first to receive the wonderful news. If I read from Matthew 28, it says, the angel said to the women, do not be afraid, for I know that you are looking for Jesus who was crucified. He is not here. He has risen, just as he said. Come and see the place where he lay. Then go quickly and tell his disciples he is risen from the dead. So these women who had faithfully followed Jesus all the way from Galilee, who had been there at the cross and who were the first at the tomb, then become effectively the very first apostles. Because do you know what the word apostle means?
5: To go out, to send out?
6: Yeah, it means one who is sent is an apostle, right?
5: It's where a post comes from, is that right? Sending mail? Post?
6: Probably. I hadn't thought about it. I don't know.
5: That's how I'll remember it.
6: Anyway. Yeah. Well, that's good. An apostle is one who is sent, and they bear news, right? So an apostle is sent with news. And what's the news that apostles in Christianity carry?
5: The message of Christ.
6: The message of Christ. We call it the gospel,
5: yeah.
6: Right? And the gospel is that Jesus died for our sins and is risen for our salvation. So who are the very first apostles in Christianity?
5: Women.
6: Did you get that? It's the women.
5: Yeah.
6: Right? The angel says to them, go and tell the men.
5: Mm.
6: Right?
5: It's what you're seeing.
6: They're the very first apostles. And by the way, in the ranking of importance in the New Testament roles in churches, which role is right at the top?
5: Apostle.
6: Apostle, you know, if you want to talk about hierarchies. That's pretty awesome, isn't it? They were commissioned by heaven to be the very first witnesses and the first ones to announce the resurrection. This is, you know, particularly striking in a culture like it was back then in Judaism, where a woman couldn't legally be a witness, a testimony in a court of law. It had to be a man.
5: Right.
6: Anything the woman said was of no value, so women didn't testify. But Jesus didn't see it like that.
5: Mm.
6: God didn't see it like that. This really adds a note of authenticity to the Bible, to the biblical account of the resurrection. Because if the writers of the Gospels had wanted to add credibility to their story of the resurrection, well, they surely would have had men as the first witnesses, not women. And there are many points of authenticity like that in the Gospels. So these references to the women who followed Jesus stand out because other contemporary texts, they don't mention women at all. And when they do, they only mention them in negative terms. See, that was the culture of the time in the ancient world.
5: Mm.
6: And the fact that these women keep popping up throughout the gospel accounts in important leadership roles involving caring for Jesus and leadership itself isn't at odds with the story of Jesus told in the gospels. Instead, it reflects the way that Jesus viewed women, the way that he treated women. He honored and uplifted them as he did every person.
5: Mm.
6: But especially honored and uplifted women in the face of the way that they were undervalued and marginalized by society. And I think that that's an important challenge for us, not in terms of how we treat women alone, but every group that is undervalued and marginalized in our societies. We need to look at them and treat them the way that Jesus did.
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0: Vision Christian Radio, that's Danny Gokey with Only for a Moment. G'day, it's Shelley with you this evening. Lovely to have you along for a Friday night as we finish up the week. Kick back a bit before the weekend, although hats off to you if you are working this weekend. This nation couldn't run without people like you, so thank you for putting in the extra hours for us. We're about to get into Set Free with Ken Legg, and all this week he's been talking about miracles. 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Tonight, looking at some of the myths surrounding miracles, and particularly he's going to look at this whole idea of needing to pay a price for God's blessings. He says that actually contradicts God's grace. Some good thoughts about miracles next on Vision.
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5: In Deuteronomy chapter 1, verse 30, it says, "The Lord your God is going before you. He will fight for you." That was Deuteronomy chapter 1, verse 30.
6: This is Vision.
7: Jesus said, "If you hold to my teachings, you are really my disciples. Then you will know the truth, and the truth will set you free."
8: I recently read a blog on the internet, and one line in it caught my attention. This is what it said. "There is a hunger for something new to happen. Therefore, our time before and during Holy Communion needs to change." In other words, if we want God to do something new, there's a price to pay. We had better shape up. Immediately, I thought of the words of Jesus where he said, "Beware of the leaven of the Pharisees." And the Pharisees will always try to get you to pay a price for that which has already been paid for. Everything God wants to do in and through you has already been paid for by Jesus. That's the meaning of grace. Paul said this, "He who did not spare his own son, but delivered him up for us all, how shall he not with him also freely give us all things?" Now we often hear this kind of thing being taught, that if we were only willing to pay the price, we would see more miracles taking place. It's a myth. Maybe the reason we don't see more miracles is that we think there is a price to pay and we're just not paying that price fully. The glory of the Christian life is that God works in and through us, not because of us, but in spite of us. He works in us because of Jesus.
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9: And thank you for joining us today with the tail end of a discussion on miracles this week. And we've been talking about some myths about miracles. Ken, you've given us plenty to think about. Do you believe the idea of needing to pay a price in order for God to do supernatural things is a myth, really?
8: Yes, I do, Phil. You remember the churches of Galatia, which Paul established in the grace of God, they came under attack from legalists who tried to drag them under the law. Now, Paul wrote to them about this, and he called them back into the liberty of the gospel. You remember, he used terms like, "You foolish Galatians, who's bewitched you? You know, you've been ripped off, you've fallen from grace," and so on. But then he asked this question. He said, "Now, he who supplies the Spirit to you and works miracles among you, does he do it by the works of the law or by the hearing of faith?" In other words, did these miracles happen because you fulfilled commandments and laws and paid the price, or did it all come about by the working of the Spirit, by

0: by the grace of God.
1: So where did the idea of paying a price come from? I mean, if you lead a holy life, or you pray more, or you fast, and then you'll see more miracles, you know, those kinds of things.
0: Good question. I think that basically we are works-oriented, and so we tend to think that God only responds to some kind of payment. You know, a common one is, if you will sow a seed, then God will give you financial blessing. Now, is that true? Are we blessed financially only as we give to God? So we've got to give to Him first, and then He'll give to us. Now, actually, that scripture that talks about that, that's talking about our faithfulness as stewards. If we prove faithful in what God has given to us, we'll be given more on His behalf to manage. We are blessed not because of our giving, but because of Jesus' giving. Listen to what Paul said. He said, "You know the grace of our Lord Jesus Christ, that though He was rich, yet for your sakes He became poor, that you through His poverty might be made rich." Now, are we made rich through our giving, through our seed sowing, or through His poverty? The Bible says it's because of His poverty that we're made rich. He poured His life out, we're enriched as a result. Now, you look at the context of that, Phil, and that is definitely talking about in the area of our finances. Now, let's just get back to what you said before about, you know, if we live a holy life or a better life, will we then be more qualified as candidates for God to use us and to work through us? Well, Peter was used by that miracle. He performed many miracles, but after one miracle, everybody came and looked at him and, you know, sort of stood in awe. This is what he said. He said, "Men of Israel, why do you marvel at this? Or why do you look to us so intently as though by our own power or godliness we have made this man walk?" God didn't say, these people are really godly. And so let's pick out who's the most godly one. Peter. Okay, we'll do a miracle through Peter today. It wasn't long ago that he just denied the Lord, you know. He'd only just been restored a few weeks ago. So Peter said, this has got nothing to do with us. This is God. It's grace.
1: And I guess that whole idea of us needing to pay a price to God is kind of foreign to the idea of grace. They're polar opposites. Grace means it's free. Jesus said, freely you've received, freely give.
0: Yeah. Phil, as you know, we've been looking this week at the biblical account of the healing of Naaman the leper. And there's a very interesting sequel to the story that illustrates that point that you've just mentioned. You know, he was healed of leprosy. And then if you read the story, his servants brought a whole lot of money to Elisha. They wanted to give him this payment. You know, they wanted gold and silver, I think it was, clothing and so on. And Elisha said no. He adamantly refused any form of payment. Now, why did he do that? Because there were times, obviously, when the prophets received, you know, ministry support, financial giving, gifts and so on, because that's the way they operate on the free will love offerings of people.
1: Yeah.
0: But this time he said, no way. Now, why is that? Because the whole event was a beautiful picture of salvation. If you ask any Bible teacher, they'll say that one of the greatest types of sin in the Bible is leprosy. It just so illustrates it in so many different ways. I won't go into that now because of time. And of course, Naaman was full of leprosy. He was sent to the River Jordan where Jesus began his ministry. Jesus himself presented him there, as you know, to John the Baptist, representing a race of sinners. He was baptized, indicating that he would come under the judgment of God for our sins. So the whole thing was an enacting of the gospel. Now, at the end of it, here comes Naaman. He wants to pay Elisha. He says, no way, you'll break the type. You'll spoil the lesson that's being, you know, we're portraying here. But as he went away with his gifts and his money, the servant of Elisha called Gehazi, he saw everything that had happened and he snuck out and he went after Naaman. And he caught up with him down the road and he said, my master's just sent me to you and we've just had some visitors arrive and he's changed his mind. He would like the money. And so, you know, Naaman said, sure, you know, gave him these bags of money and everything. And he brought them back. He thought that, you know, nobody had seen. And incidentally, Elisha wasn't out on the balcony looking at everything that was going on. But God revealed it to him. And so he confronted Gehazi about this. He says, didn't my heart go out after you when you did that? He said, you shouldn't have done that. He said, hear the words, Phil. He said, is this a time? Is this a time to be receiving money and to be receiving clothing, olive groves and vineyards, sheep and oxen, male and female servants? In other words, this is the wrong time because you're adding something there to the gospel that it's costing, that people have to pay a price to get God to bless them and to forgive them and to work in their lives. It's all by grace. And you've broken the type, and the leprosy of Naaman is going to cling to you.
1: There's some people might have joined us just for the first time in this conversation this week. We've been talking about miracles through the course of the week. Can you just give us a bit of a sum up of some of the myths about miracles and some of the other things, just briefly, as we close today?
0: Yeah, well, we started by saying, of course, that God is a miracle-working God, but that we can put limits on him by our thinking and our mindsets. Some of those, as you said, you know, there's different ones. Some are that we have got this concept of that God does miracles on demand. We can just demand a miracle. No, God does miracles to glorify his name because he has compassion upon the people and in accordance with his will. He's a sovereign God. So we mustn't test God in the areas of miracles. He doesn't respond to that kind of thing. Also, we need to lay aside, Phil, we said, our preconceived ideas about miracles of healing, which are probably a product of our religious culture. That is that God does miracles at a certain place, at a certain time of the week, and through certain people only. Mm. So we can find miracles to our church meetings or our miracle crusades, whereas often miracles happen in the marketplace. They're often unexpected. They're those God moments that we weren't even thinking would come upon us, and we seize those moments by faith. Another thing is that miracles are always spectacular. That's a myth. Miracles can sometimes be very very subtle, very silent, very quiet, very small in their appearance, but they can lead to great things that, you know, just like the mustard seed that we spoke about leads to this great tree. And then another thing that we've just said, and we've been talking about that today, the myth of thinking, and this is a big one, I believe, that there's a price to pay if we want to see miracles. That's probably the thing that's going to cancel the grace of God out of our lives. Jesus has paid it all. And our role is to respond to what God wants to do in our lives. Mm. You know, we respond to grace by faith. And so let's just be open for business. Let's just be available to God because he's a miracle-working God.
1: Well, that brings us to the end of our series this week. Hope you can join us next week when we start a brand new one. Until then, remember, you don't have to carry that baggage. God wants you to be set free.
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3: 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In this-

0: Lauren Daigle, Let It Be a Hallelujah. You're on Vision Christian Radio with Shelley this evening. I have a brother called Chris. Yes, his full name is Christopher. We always have ever called him Chris, as most Christophers end up being called. There was that one guy, though, one of our friends thought it would be really fun to call him Toffer. And so whenever we saw him, he would refer to my brother Chris as Toffer. Well, Seth Schluter, his name is Joseph, and I think you'd find that most other Josephs, they either go by Joseph or by Joe or Joey. No, not Seth Schluter. He goes by Seth. This is his song, Won't Start Now, on Vision.
1: I've never seen a morning the sun forgot to rise. In every single detail, you're faithful every time.

0: Good thoughts from Vision's daily devotion, the word for today.
1: Consider 1 John 2 and verse 1, which says, "If anyone sins, we have an advocate with the Father, Jesus Christ, the righteous." You might not know the name Angelo Dundee, but you've undoubtedly heard of world champion boxer Muhammad Ali. For more than two decades, Angelo was in Muhammad Ali's corner, literally. He was Ali's corner man. He also trained other world boxing champions. One of the great descriptions of Jesus is, he's our corner man. If anyone sins, we have an advocate with the Father, Jesus Christ, the righteous. In his letter to Timothy, Paul exhorts us to fight the good fight. And you're going to get knocked down a time or two. But you've got a corner man who once went three rounds with death itself. He got knocked down at the cross, but he got back up 3 days later. He walked out of the tomb, winning the fight against sin and death. Where is he now? He's at the right hand of the Father, interceding for you. In other words, Christ is in your corner, and he's not the only one. Jesus called the Holy Spirit the Paraclete, which translates in English as Comforter and Counselor. Paraclete is a military term referring to Roman soldiers who would fight back to back when they got into hand-to-hand combat. They protected each other's blind side, and that's what the Holy Spirit does. The Holy Spirit has got your back, and Christ is in your corner. The prophet Isaiah calls him our rear guard. Isaiah 52 verse 12 says, "The Lord will go before you, the God of Israel will be your rear guard." You don't just have one member of the Godhead interceding for you, you have two. Jesus is in your corner. Part 1. That's Vision's Word for Today.
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0: New music to Vision Christian Radio from Chris Tomlin. That's How Good It Is. 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We're about to jump into Forerunners with Mandy Warby and looking at a beautiful little village in Romania where the people underwent a really hard time and what we can learn from those people.
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3: Let me tell you the story of the villages of Dobrogea in Romania from Voice of the Martyrs. Nicolae Ceausescu had a brainstorm called collectivization. As the vicious dictator of Romania, he probably, maybe, thought it was a good idea to get the people to voluntarily surrender all their possessions to the state for the common good of all. Farmers, landowners, and peasants everywhere lost everything: their fields, sheep, cattle, houses, and furniture. The once thriving agricultural sector of Romania was destroyed. Every farmer now became a slave to the state, working for pathetic wages on the state's field. Families stood in line just to obtain bread. To keep the people from becoming resistant to this strategy, the dictator himself helped in the initial launch. In the Romanian province of Dobrogea, all of the villagers were gathered together in the town centre and were asked to willingly give up their possessions. When no one volunteered, Ceausescu shot 10 people with his own gun in an action of motivation to his community. The vote was taken again. Who is willing to give up all of their possessions? They played military music and chanted the praises of communism. As the people were forced to dance, a video was made propagating their enthusiastic adherence to socialism. One farmer who had lost everything reported later, "They thought they took everything, but they left something very important, our hymnals. So we sat down and sang praises to the Lord." Now, people often play games to get new people talking and learning about each other. Today, we call it social media and even agenda-driven legacy media. Games are played in the media today all the time to change the worldview and opinions of entire nations. One of the more revealing questions is to ask people what one thing they would bring if they were stranded on a deserted island. Most people have a hard time deciding, and they have to be reminded that this is only a game. However, the people of Romania did not have the luxury of playing a game. They were experiencing real life. Their government didn't even allow them one possession. However, the villagers realized the presence of those overlooked hymnals that brought joy to their village, which now resembled their own deserted island. The people treasured their hymnals, and God treasured the people. Our brothers and sisters in Christ have been suffering for their faith in every country of the world for the past 2,000 years. In fact, persecution against Christians is worse today than ever. We can't change the attitude of the world, but we can pray that God will strengthen His children as they hold fast to their faith in Jesus, in light of the persecution they face.
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Ain't No Way from Jamie McDonald on Vit and Christian Radio. Well, I'm finished for this evening. I'm off to enjoy the weekend, but there's plenty of really good stuff to look forward to on Vision for the next few days. Kicking off in just a few minutes next hour with Real Faith, talking with two doctors who were serving as medical missionaries in a poor rural part of India when they were then asked to go to the poorer, conflict-ridden country of South Sudan. We're going to hear more of their story next hour on Real Faith. Phil Dunk is in to take you through the next few hours. 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

Whether you're working the night shift or not sleeping so well, Phil Dunk has you covered. This is Overnights on Vision

0: And a very good morning to you all across Australia. Well, at least in the east, because it is Saturday morning already, 29th of August 2026, having just turned midnight there. But as we open up the various hours of the day, we will eventually all be on the same calendar page right across Australia. Glad that you're able to join us. Sometimes I think about the program and what can I address this week? What should I address? And with thought and prayer and meditation about it. Today I've come up with this. Because over the past couple of decades, the term political correctness has become the norm in terms of governing our ideas and our concepts of life that are lived in or lived out all around us. And then our ability and freedom to express our own thoughts and impressions, which politically correct or not, has brought me to the point of wanting to share my observations on this subject. So firstly, it'd be true to say that there are two pillars of political correctness, and they are willful ignorance and a steadfast refusal to face the truth. And when people criticize and want to denigrate others for using terms that they deem to be politically incorrect, we will always find that this bounces up. They're prepared to just be ignorant of the fact that you're talking, whatever it is you're talking about. And also, they have a steadfast refusal to face that truth. So let's start with this premise. When faith meets political correctness, honesty and truth suffer. And we are, as believers in the Lord Jesus, people of faith. But political correctness will hamper us in our ability to communicate our faith and the honesty and truth of life will indeed suffer because when we're prevented from sharing the truth, especially when it becomes a truth of our faith, then we are in terms put to a suffering of inability to share what our hearts want to pass on to others all around us. So, a bit wordy, but we're on our way. We'll be thinking and talking about political correctness versus faith this morning. This is a new day. Everything
1: bursting with hope. Rise and shine with Phil and Andy.
2: Quietly jealous that you guys are going to get to watch the Blues Brothers.
3: Well, I'll
2: be marrying someone tomorrow night, Phil. I've got to marry someone, I won't. Okay. Not my special friend. No, I'm actually facilitating a wedding tomorrow evening, so I can't come along again.
3: If that does happen, can you give us more notice?
2: Maybe not. Maybe I can tell you after the event.
3: No,
2: by the way, Phil.
3: Oh, I've got some audio.
2: I married
3: of
2: someone
3: that
2: on the weekend.
3: Here's some audio. As long as you get the audio.

0: people to run it. Mm-hmm. So to make it sustainable, we wanted to turn that around. And that was the plan when we set out. But then this whole conflict sort of disrupted everything.
1: Welcome to Real Faith. 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
2: Well, today we have more of our conversation with Dr. Anil and Dr. Shalini Cherian from India, who are sharing about their remarkable journey as missionary doctors. As we've been hearing, they met at a Christian medical college in southern India and then served for 20 years in a poor rural part of northern India. Then, in 2014, they responded to God's call to begin a new mission project in South Sudan, Africa. Specifically, they were to establish a medical and nursing school supported by the International Christian Medical and Dental Association, otherwise known as ICMDA. However, as we heard last time, there was a plot twist. Just as they had accepted the calling from the Lord to live in an extremely primitive country with no electricity, civil war broke out once again, and they couldn't even get in the country. This forced them to relocate to Uganda. And as we'll hear today, this turned out to be a blessing in disguise. Once again, Anil and Shalini are chatting with me in our Melbourne studios, along with their longtime friend, retired doctor, Alan Gisbers.
0: So we went out to actually train national South Sudanese, to train them as health workers, a formal three-year program which gave them a diploma. Mm-hmm. And that was the plan when we set out. But then this whole conflict sort of disrupted everything. Mm. And so we couldn't do it. It wouldn't have worked. Mm-hmm. So we had two choices, either to give it up or to try and see whether we could start in Uganda.
3: Mm-hmm. So what you were doing in Uganda was to be training South Sudanese health workers to work in Sudan.
0: Exactly. So we would train them for 3 years and then send them back to work in South Sudan.
2: How did that work?
0: That was a whole new thing.
2: Well, let me just ask an important question. Did they have electricity?
4: Yeah. Uganda had electricity.
0: Exactly. They had so much more. Uh-huh. And we were able to get housing and facilities for our students. Mm-hmm. So I think, when I think back, I think God was sort of knew that we may have sort of floundered.
2: God
0: if
2: knew
0: just...
2: that your wife wanted a refrigerator.
4: And yeah, I used to ask, I used to pray, ask God, why, like when you asked us to go to South Sudan and we were willing to go, why did you bring us to Uganda?
2: And
4: with all the refrigerator. But at the end of the Exodus, God tells the Israelites, if you had done it all yourself, you had have not given me praise, you would have been proud of what you have done. So I think he made us wander, and it was a better wandering than the Jews had.
0: It was a soft landing.
2: Yeah.
0: And I think that was very important for us.
4: It was very
0: to have sustained and kept us for 10 years later.
2: So you eventually get to South Sudan?
0: Yeah, in 2018, we returned to South Sudan. We used to travel.
2: What happened to the civil war? Was that still going on? Or
0: It went down for some time, and then again it reemerged in 2016. Mm-hmm. But by 2018, they had something called the Revitalized Peace Agreement. So the political fractions and the different groups had agreed that they would commit to having peace. Mm-hmm. And so with the new government, it was possible for us to return to South Sudan.
2: So then you go back to South Sudan?
0: Then we restarted. We went to the place we originally planned to go. Mm-hmm. That was Bor Town. Mm-hmm. And then we set up the institution again there, the Health Science Training Institute. But it was very different because Uganda, it was much more easier. We had a lot of infrastructure, hospitals that we could send our students for practical experiences. Mm-hmm. But when we landed up here, we had hardly anything. But the government had there was an old clinic that was built by the Egyptians. Mm-hmm. It was needed a lot of renovation, but they gave us that building. And they said, why didn't

0: to use this to start.
1: Mm-hmm.
0: And so that's what we did. We had to renovate that building and start the institute. So 2019, we again started taking another bunch of students, a batch of students.
2: But one thing that happened is, when the week or two after we arrived in Bor, we went to the cathedral. I mean, it won't look anything like your idea of a cathedral. Mm-hmm. But anyway, we went to the cathedral where all the ministers, the state ministers come, because Bor is the capital of Jonglei State. And the Minister of Information got up and said, we are going to restart the electricity generating plant, which the Egyptians had started. So, that was such a relief. But the only thing was, you have to buy your own, high tension wire for from that place to wherever you were.
3: You had to buy your own wire?
2: Yeah. So we had this high tension wire. We got it.
0: We'll put underground.
2: Underground for the institute.
1: Mm-hmm.
2: That was closer. But the place where we stayed, that was in John Garang University, was about 5 kilometers away. We couldn't afford to buy 5 kilometers of high tension wire.
1: Oh, wow.
2: So we still lived, in our house, we didn't have wire, but we had good friends who raised money for us to get solar panels too.
3: Solar panels. That's
2: solar
3: the answer.
2: Panels.
3: And that worked out well?
2: Yeah, we had a fridge.
3: Yeah, she got her fridge.
0: A small, tiny one.
2: What you find in hotel rooms,
3: yeah,
2: that kind of small one.
3: Oh, yeah, yeah.
2: Which we ran only in the daytime so that we have cold water when we come back home. Yeah.
3: And
2: in the night, we used to switch it off.
3: So just weather-wise, how is the weather there?
0: The thing is, there are only two seasons.
1: Mm-hmm.
0: There's a dry season and a wet season.
1: Mm-hmm.
0: So about for 4 months, it's really hot. It's
1: mm-hmm.
0: the dry season. Then the rains come, and it's all wet and slushy. Bor is basically a swamp. So,
3: oh, wow.
0: And
3: you're living in a swamp.
0: Yeah. So the temperatures definitely come down. It's more pleasant.
1: Mm-hmm.
0: But then the mosquitoes start coming in around May, June. And then that's... You wonder
3: so if
0: which
3: the
0: is
3: rain
0: better.
3: Don't get you, the mosquitoes get you.
0: Yeah.
3: You're not making this sound very attractive here.
2: I know.
0: I think the thing that you realize is that wherever you are, in the end, God sort of takes care of you.
1: Mm-hmm.
0: Because 10 years, 5 years in Uganda and 5 years, I never once got malaria, sick
1: mm-hmm.
0: with malaria.
1: Mm-hmm.
0: But I saw so many people, even Ugandans and South Sudanese, dying of malaria
1: mm-hmm.
0: around us. So definitely I believe
1: mm-hmm.
0: that God
2: really
0: took care of
2: us. Yeah.
0: And even small things, small details. We didn't have to cook on a gas stove. We had running water in our taps because
1: mm-hmm.
0: we were in this place where they were able to provide running water because it was a university campus.
1: Mm-hmm.
0: And so, even these things, we lived in a sort of 7 by 40 container.
2: Shipping container.
0: Shipping container house. And, but you end up, life is almost at the end of the day, it's the same. I mean, there are some hardships, but I think you learn to adjust and
1: mm-hmm.
0: look at the brighter side of things.
3: Yeah, I was going to ask you, we've heard several things which would be a challenge. What were your favorite parts? What did you most like about living there in South Sudan?
0: There were a lot of... We were on a campus which was 200
2: acres.
0: And there were beautiful sort of... It was like a bird sanctuary.
1: Mm-hmm.
0: There were so many beautiful birds and lakes and ponds.
3: Oh, okay.
0: It was wonderful to go walking. And though when the pandemic broke out,
1: mm-hmm.
0: People said, this is going to be dangerous. There's no intensive care units there, no oxygen. But
3: you have all this going on and then COVID.
0: Yeah.
3: Oh, boy.
0: But then we were in the safest place,
3: Oh, is that right?
0: Because we were on this
3: remote.
0: Remote.
2: Yeah,
3: remote. Oh, okay.
0: And mm-hmm. we were able to walk. We didn't have to sort of just remain in our house.
3: Yeah. Oh, okay. So it had some advantages.
0: Yeah, definitely.
3: And Shalini, what were your favorite parts of living in South Sudan?
2: I think it was actually the work we did was very enjoyable because we had a set of youngsters and I realized we were making a big difference in their lives. And so that was really enjoyable. Unlike Anil, who looks at a big picture and, you know, solves the problem of a community or the public.
3: Yeah.
2: For me, interacting with individuals and listening to their problems and trying to go alongside with them was the way I functioned. So it was good to work with the set of youngsters.
3: Now, I didn't even ask, what language?
0: Well, our teaching was mainly in English.
3: Mm-hmm.
0: Though there are something like 60 odd languages in South Sudan, there are 30 major tribes.
3: Mm-hmm.
0: And we were working, when we were back in South Sudan, we were working mainly among the Dinkas.
3: Mm-hmm.
0: So they have their own tribal language.
3: Mm-hmm.
0: But South Sudan also, the business language is what they call Arabic, Juba Arabic. So we didn't know much of the local language initially. But we actually taught in English.
3: Mm-hmm.
0: And quite a few people actually can speak English, but mm-hmm. they have very limited vocabulary.
3: Mm-hmm.
0: And their understanding of the world is also further very limited.
3: Mm-hmm.
0: So it's a question of trying to help them understand using what language they have.
3: Our guests today, once again, are missionary doctors Anil and Shalini Cherian, who are originally from India, but responded to God's call to start a medical and nursing school in South Sudan, Africa. However, as we heard, due to the civil war, they first spent 5 years training South Sudanese doctors in Uganda, who then went back to their home country. Later, after peace returned to South Sudan, they were able to train doctors and nurses there. We'll hear more of Anil and Shalini's remarkable story when we return right here on Real Faith.
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0: Well, let's just get back to the Real Faith program this morning. Dr. Anil and Dr. Shalini once again sharing with us.
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2: Welcome back. I'm Eric Scadabo, and today, once again, I'm chatting with missionary doctors Anil and Shalini Cherian, who are sharing about their adventurous journey. They're originally from India, but responded to God's call to start a medical and nursing school in South Sudan, Africa. Next, we'll hear about how their time in Africa came to an end and about the next step in their journey as the conversation continues, along with their longtime friend, retired doctor Alan Gisbers. And then eventually your time in South Sudan came to an end?
3: Well, we had to take a call and decision. And in 2024, we decided that we had already spent about 10 years in Africa. Mm. And we thought we should come back for a number of reasons.
2: Back being back to India.
3: Back to India. Mm. And that's what we did. But we felt that we need to share this experience that God had given us to many others. Mm-hmm. And our hope is that many young people will actually also see that you can go out and do wonderful things. And the need in Africa is definitely something that is there. But we also had to come back for our own families and to be in India for a while.
4: So one of the deals that we went in, this institute that we started was a government institute. It was not a private one, which we started. And the one of the agreements when we went there is after a few years, the government would take over. And they were supposed to give us some, grants as well to run this institute. But in 10 years, the amount that they gave was very little. Mm. But that changed when we were there from 2018 to 2024. There was relative peace for 5 years. And mm-hmm. so all the major funding agents like the UN agencies and other international agencies started supporting a development project, which was our training was considered a development project. So yeah, that training also came along, and that funding also came along. So we thought, yes, it's time probably we hand it over. We have trained enough. Mm-hmm. Mm-hmm. We've trained about 150 health workers for South Sudan.
2: Wow, 150.
4: Yes. And one of our students was working with us by that time, and we had made him the deputy principal, and there were other two students were coming and helping as tutors as well. And so we said, okay, it's time we have our next mm-hmm. leadership ready. Mm-hmm. We have the funding coming from elsewhere, which we were mainly responsible for. We had all our teaching material and a lot of other equipment and things we had already got for the institute. And then we decided, yes, it's time we went back and mm-hmm. let them develop it further.
2: So after 2024... your time there was over?
3: Before we left, we actually started supporting a few other projects. And one was, we started a maternal child health clinic in Bo Town. It's called the Taragaw Community Clinic. And it was being run by our students. Mm-hmm. We helped them in planning it, setting it up, getting the governance, etc. And we continue to support this project. Mm-hmm. So we're trying to raise support because we need to...
2: That's kind of like what you're doing these days.
3: Yeah, exactly. Mm-hmm. We have a few other projects. We've been supporting a Catholic hospital in the Nuba Mountains. Mm-hmm. And we've been trying to find people who can go there to help that hospital too. Mm-hmm. And increasingly, what God seems to have put on my heart is that there is so many hospitals like that that could be helped. And with our experience in training nationals, and if we could mobilize more younger people, doctors, nurses, health professionals to go out to Africa from India, that would be wonderful. So that's what God's been working in my life at least. And Shalini likes a more sort of structured place. So she's joining a hospital and she'll be working as an obstetrician gynecologist.
2: And what brings you to Australia?
3: We are primarily here to promote our work in Africa and to tell these stories and to get people to see. Because I think many parts of the world, people, it's an opportunity or to open a window into another region
2: of the world. You're definitely open in my eyes, let me tell you.
3: And we feel that the days of mission are not over. In fact, there are still major areas that we need to still continue. There is this big narrative that says, you know, they can take care of their own problems. We don't really need to. But I think there is not, it's a wonderful opportunity for Christians to actually witness and share the love of God and to allow them to see that God hasn't forgotten these communities.
2: Yeah, yeah.
3: God loves them as much as He loves each one of us. We need to understand that getting the gospel to the world is a partnership. It can't work with, you know, a few people. There are frontline people who work, and not all of us can work in such difficult situations. Like just north of South Sudan is the whole Sahel region. And 70% Muslims, you know, the bed of terrorism worldwide.
2: Yeah.
3: I think even Shalini and I would find it extremely difficult. Oh.
2: So there is some place that you wouldn't go or have challenges with.
3: Yeah, definitely. And I think our hope is that people from South Sudan one day will go there. People from Nigeria will go into some of these areas.
2: Yeah.
3: And there are Christian doctors. Nigeria is one of the largest Christian nations in the world. So I think the whole way mission is happening today is from, you know, anywhere to everywhere.
2: Yeah, great point.
3: I think that's what God is doing. So we may not go into sort of Chad or Niger, but there may be some others who are called to do
2: and
3: that.
2: And you can train some.
3: Yeah,
2: we can. Yeah.
5: And of course, the other thing is that the ICMDA, the International Christian Medical and Dental Association, is seeking to have Christian doctors and dentists in every corner of the world. We currently have 107 countries who are members of that particular organization. And of course, the constant interaction of Christian doctors asking questions about meaning. I mean, community health is about not just improving the health of the community, but improving the spiritual lives of the community. And so that mission then becomes not just providing healthcare, but building communities, building churches, building congregations who embody love for each other in that community as a witness to the world. God loves, and this is how He loves.
2: That's an excellent point. We've mainly been talking about your medical help, how you've helped people, but also, as Alan just mentioned, there's a spiritual dimension to all this. Have people become Christians through the work you've been doing and helping?
3: The thing is, South Sudan is 60% identify themselves as Christian, but then they don't know much about the Bible, they don't know much about Scripture, and they're still stuck in their traditional superstitious kind of belief systems. So our main role that we saw was discipleship. We often focus on evangelism, but there's many places there's a huge gap between evangelism and discipleship. So it's one thing to bring people and share the knowledge of God, but then how to teach them how to live and live a life as a Christian in this world. And that's our mission aspect of our work was discipleship. We had these young people, we could share our lives with them, we could actually tell them about Jesus, teach them the Bible, teach them what it means to live as a Christian. And so, yes, we didn't do too much of evangelism, but definitely discipleship was part of our mandate.
2: Helping people grow in their faith.
5: And grow together as a community. And of course, community health is something that you do in community. You don't do it as individuals.
4: Yeah, like we also brought two of our nursing students who had done diploma nursing under us to do their BSc in India. And at the end of the 2 years of their training, they said, now we understand better what you are trying to say. And while the world looks at health services, providing health services as an occupation where you earn money, you are saying that health services is a part of your Christian service to the... So we keep talking, Anil and me said, India has really benefited a lot from missionaries and mission hospitals. And this country, South Sudan, was hardly any mission hospitals, no mission healthcare work going on. So, yeah, so that will be our Anil's future focus, to take Christians, though, I mean, the world knows India is not a very Christian country in percentage than to the population, but there are more Christians in the country of India than probably Australia or the States.
6: Well, it's huge population-wise. There's over a billion people in India.
4: It's
3: the 10th largest, if you take Protestant Christian nation in the world today. So we have huge, and because Christian missionaries built institutions in the past, colleges, technical training, the Christian population has been blessed in the sense they have highly qualified, well-trained personnel. So we think there's a rich pool, I mean, of people who can actually, if mobilized, would actually go out and make a difference in the world.
6: So in a sense, correct me if I'm wrong on this, in a sense, you have benefited personally from the legacy of the Christian heritage of missionaries coming to India in the past, going to the Christian medical school. And now you've gone to another country, South Sudan, to give back. And hopefully, years from now, I'll be speaking to another couple that have gone through the medical school that you've helped establish, and they might go to an even poorer part of the world or more destitute and help there.
3: That's our dream. That's what we pray for. And just to give you, my mother studied in a school in India, and the school was actually run by Australian missionaries who came from Australia. And so, you know, it's a cycle that goes on. And that's why I emphasize that it's a partnership. It's not about, you know, one. And these things go around. So what you plant in one many years ago. So I you know, there are many leaders, people who've done remarkable work in their fields. And I think, so you sow a seed in love, and then God does. Ultimately, this is God's mission. It's not really our mission. So God is doing something, and we have the privilege of being part of that. And so it's not so much about how we plan things, because our experience is you can make huge plans, but nothing works. Ultimately, but God has got your backs.
6: Dr. Anil, Dr. Shalini, thank you so much for sharing your stories with us today. And also, Dr. Allen, retired Dr. Allen, thank you so much for bringing them here.
7: Oh, it's a pleasure, absolute pleasure. I'm very proud of them. I'm very proud of them. I think they've done a wonderful job. And it's just wonderful to see the seeds that you've sown bear such fruit. And, you know, it's an exciting thing to be part of God's mission in word and deed to share God's love to the world.
6: And you met them some 40 years ago or more, back in the 80s.
7: Yeah, that's right. Yes.
6: And so proud of them today.
7: Absolutely, absolutely.
3: Did you realize you were training people to go to Africa?
7: Well, not to go to Africa. I mean, well, I mean, people from CMC have finished up everywhere. One of my...
6: CMC.
7: Christian Medical College and Hospital at Vellore. They've gone everywhere. I mean, there is one student that I mentored who's now at the Mayo Clinic and is an expert in multiple myeloma. And then there are also those who've done community health and everything in between.
6: Well, once again, thank you so much for sharing your story with us today.
4: Thank you so much,
7: Eric. Thank you. Thank you.
6: Well, that was the conclusion of my three-part conversation with missionary doctors Anil and Shalini Cherian, along with her longtime friend, retired Dr. Allen Gisbers. Allen is a retired associate professor of clinical medicine at the University of Melbourne and has been active with the International Christian Medical and Dental Association for many years. As we heard, Alan has known Anil and Shalini since the 1980s when he helped to train them at the Christian Medical College in Vellore, India. Finally, to find out about the special medical project that Dr. Anil and Dr. Shalini are involved with in the remote region of Tarragak in South Sudan, the website is healthserviceglobal.org/Tarragak. Once again, that's healthserviceglobal.org/Tarragak. Well, thanks so much for joining us for Dr. Anil and Dr. Shalini Cherian's incredible story. And until next time, I'm Eric Scadavo. So long, and God bless.
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0: thinking this morning about political correctness versus faith. If you take the concept of political correctness at face value, it is possibly a good thing, but only if being politically correct means that, first of all, we treat all people of different backgrounds with respect, and then we do not stereotype them based on their race or their gender or their occupation or other factors. Then PC, as we call it, or political correctness, in fact, is almost biblical. But this is not the real intention of our modern politically correct movement. So, what is it? We're going to continue and have a look at some of the implications of political correctness and what a hindrance it is to people of faith.
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0: The middle-aged man walked toward me with a sense of purpose in his eyes. "You know, you'd make a great preacher," he said, with strong conviction. "Really?" I replied with a note of surprise in my voice, not wanting to reveal my true identity too soon. "Yes," he continued, "what you spoke about in your presentation tonight is basically what Jesus Christ reveals in his teachings. In my part-time role as a corporate speaker, I just addressed a group of retailers on the subject of customer service. I'd not been introduced as a pastor, so he had no idea as to my vocation. He explained how Jesus emphasized the need to treat others as we'd like to be treated ourselves, and that's what had come through in my remarks. At the end of this very effective Christian witness, I quietly reached into my pocket and handed him my business card, revealing I was the senior pastor of a church. He stared at the card for a moment, then called out to his wife, who was standing nearby, "Ethel, he is a preacher." The man had demonstrated a remarkable ability to talk about his faith with clarity, ease, and authenticity. And you know, Christians simply sharing their faith story has always been one of the most effective ways to spread the Christian message. I'm Graham Agnew.
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on the subject of political correctness versus faith this morning on this Saturday, the 29th of August. Political correctness is defined as a term that describes language, ideas, policies, and behavior seen as seeking to minimize social and institutional offense in occupational, gender, racial, cultural, sexual orientation, religious belief, disability, and age-related contexts. Goodness me. The key word here is offense. If you're going to offend anybody, you're politically incorrect. And no individual or group is to be offended in this politically correct world. Now, certainly as Christians, we are not to go out of our way to offend anyone personally. But the truth is this: Christianity in itself is offensive to all mankind. It's part of the created with lives that are sinful in the first instance. Christianity is offensive immediately to our naturally sinful nature. We can't be judged on that, but we often are.

0: On Saturday, the 29th of August, 2026, it's 1 o'clock in the east and 12:30 in the central states of Australia, and we are talking this morning about political correctness versus faith. So, what is the real intention of our modern politically correct movement? And it is a movement. I know there are many other movements that are going on at the moment, and there are protests supporting or standing against all sorts of other things that are being shared. But in truth, the new politically correct movement is designed to intimidate people into using language that they have decided has been pre-approved. Political correctness tends to be completely focused on human sensitivity and self-esteem. And when you focus on human sensitivity and self, what are you doing? Basically, you're eliminating God from your life and eliminating the power of God from your circumstances. Political correctness tends to be completely focused on human sensitivity and self-esteem. And when you focus on sensitivity and self, you eliminate God from your life. How do we do in getting around that in our Christian life? Do we have to compromise? Or do we choose our words carefully, or ask the Holy Spirit to give us words that will take us past this barrier that is men and women created?
1: 2020, life, culture, and current events from a biblical perspective.
2: Here you are, 21-year-old, who's going to be the state director for Family Voice Australia. And I know listeners can hear how articulate you are around some of the things that you might stand for as a young Christian leader. Are any of the forums that you're going to be a part of aimed at a young audience?
3: We know that in this election, as every election is, we're

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1: Paul reminds us in 1 Corinthians chapter 1 verse 7, you have every spiritual gift you need as you eagerly wait for the return of our Lord Jesus Christ. That was 1 Corinthians chapter 1 verse 7.
2: Vision.

0: part two of this book of Acts has to do with chapters 13 to 28. Basically, the missionary journeys of Paul. And so our lesson is called Unrest in Ephesus. Acts 19, 21 to 28. Now, how do we know there was unrest? Because it tells us so very, very much into the passage itself. Now, first of all, there was travel plans. Because after the botched exorcism of the seven sons of Sceva, Paul basically passes through Macedonia and Achaia. He wants to go to Jerusalem, and then eventually he goes to Rome. Well, he'll get his wish. He will go to Jerusalem, and then he'll go to Rome. But the journey was the most circuitous you could ever imagine. I remember in one of Bob Gass's devotionals for the Word for Today, he says that oftentimes we find the journey is longer than we ever thought it would be. I know exactly what he's talking about. And in Paul's case, he would say yes and amen. But nevertheless, we'll learn about his journey in due course. What we know is that he purposed to have a grand tour. And yet he remains in Asia for a while. And while he remains in Asia, in other words, we're talking about the Roman province of Asia, the city of Ephesus in the western central part of Asia Minor, then there is a big stir. And this big stir was both economically and spiritually motivated. You see, Ephesus had the temple of Artemis, also known as Diana. We don't mean Princess Diana of Britain. We mean Diana, the Greek goddess. Artemis is another name, a fertility goddess. And when you see statues or figurines of Artemis, they're meant to be very, very sensuous. Her temple at Ephesus was meant to be one of the seven wonders of the world. And people who were aligned with that temple were making a lucrative career. Now that Paul had come and people were being turned away from the cult of Diana, the Greek goddess, to the vibrant Christian faith, these men were highly threatened. They knew that their livelihood was in danger. And there was one particular silversmith named Demetrius, and he was so outraged that he would face financial ruin thanks to Paul and this gospel of Christ. He called his fellow silversmiths together. He gives a very, very stirring speech. He's basically saying that Paul is the enemy, and that if Paul continues doing what he's doing, we have, in essence, an occupational hazard. In fact, we'll be out of a livelihood very, very soon. Oh, there was an economic imperative to try to stop Paul and the preaching of the gospel. But please always understand that ultimately, these things are spiritual. And that our enemy isn't the Demetriuses of this world. Our enemy are the invisible spiritual principalities and powers that motivate Demetrius. Yes, in one sense, Demetrius is an enemy, but the other sense is the real enemy is the hidden hand motivating him. Now, Demetrius stands before God for what he does, but let's remember, he is not the ultimate one. So in verse 28 of Acts 19, when they heard these sayings, they were full of wrath and cried out, saying, "Great is Diana of the Ephesians." This is the beginning of the riot and of Satan trying to stop the gospel in Ephesus.
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0: When we emphasize human sensitivity and adjust our terminology, we will not produce self-esteem or self-respect. As Christians, self-acceptance stems first and foremost from our knowledge of who we are in Christ Jesus. That's why true followers of Christ find it so difficult and probably should not engage in the absurdity and shallowness of political correctness. And we must declare openly and without shame that all those who are in Christ Jesus are brothers and sisters in Him. So we make the positive observation that as a fellow believer, you are a brother or sister of mine because of the work that Christ Jesus has done. A.B. Simpson once said, "One of the special marks of the Holy Ghost in the early church in the days of the apostles was the spirit of boldness and of love." So we should be bold and loving in building up our brothers and sisters in Christ, but unashamed of pointing out those things which are or will detract from a relationship with God and our Saviour, the Lord Jesus. We need to be bold, but do it in love.
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1: We were talking just before about sharing our truth, our faith, and our hope with the spirit of boldness and love. And everyone who knows Jesus, whether they're men or women, young or old, black, white, Hispanic, Asian, Indigenous, or from any other background, are equal in the sight of God. And each will share equally in the inheritance of the Heavenly Father's estate. And that is the truth, the whole truth, and nothing but the truth. And the politically correct lobby want to stamp that out because it might be an offense to say that despite your background, you are on the other side of God's promise unless you accept the Heavenly Father's call and accept our Lord and Savior Jesus Christ. Political correctness does all it can to stamp out faith.

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0: This is the exciting time of the morning when all of Australia is together on the same calendar page, because it's just gone midnight in the west, 1:30 in the central states and 2 o'clock in the east. And a very good morning to Australia as a whole. And we're talking this morning about political correctness versus faith. J.I. Packer wrote this: "There is a difference between knowing God and knowing about God. When you truly know God, you have the energy to serve Him and the boldness to share Him and the faith to retain contentment in Him." But that boldness in sharing is it's a prime target of the political correctness movement. They don't want you to be bold and to share the truth which may offend someone else. But if we know that someone is standing on the wrong side of the divide between having eternal life and having a condemnation to hell, wouldn't we be doing the right thing to bring people into a positive restoration of their soul and spirit by trusting in the Lord Jesus? But no, that little word offense pops up all the time, even to the point that some Christian churches will not talk about certain issues that are deemed by Scripture as being sinful amongst their congregation. Oh no, we don't want to offend them. We don't want to drive people away from our church, because that'll affect our finances for a start. And we do just want to do the right thing by everybody. And so everybody must feel comfortable. We need to have the boldness to share Christ and faith in Him, to retain contentment in Him, and to be in the place of redemption and salvation through Jesus Christ.
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5: If God's doing the speaking, whatever He says to us, it is going to contribute to our spiritual growth. Now, how do I know that? Because He says that He foreordained and predestined that you and I be conformed to the likeness of Christ. All right, if He foreordained before the foundation of the world that you and I be conformed to the likeness of Christ, whatever God tells me to do, simple or complex, it is going to be a part of my spiritual growth. God would never tell you anything that would cause your spiritual life to disintegrate.
6: When you pray and wait on God for direction, how can you know when it's His answer that you're sensing? Welcome to In Touch, the teaching ministry of Dr. Charles Stanley. We're glad you've joined us. Today we'll hear clear spiritual guidelines for identifying the voice of God as our series continues.
5: When you're listening to God, how do you know that it's God who's doing the speaking, or is it some other voice that you're hearing? And this is a question that people ask me often. I'm asking the Lord to give me direction, but it's like I'm getting two voices. How do I know that God is the one who's speaking to me, or if Satan is telling me this, or am I just talking to myself? And that is a very legitimate question that needs to be answered. And what I want to do is to help you be able to answer that in your life as you pray and seek His mind about those issues that are important to you. In the 16th chapter of Matthew, up until this point, Jesus has said nothing about suffering and dying on the cross. And He has asked His apostles, He said, "Whom do men say that I am?" And they gave Him some answers. And finally, Peter came up with the right answer and said, "Thou art the Christ, the Son of the living God." Jesus is talking about building His church. And then He says in verse 21, "From that time," that is, of that conversation in Caesarea Philippi, "Jesus Christ began to show His disciples that He must go to Jerusalem and suffer many things from the elders and chief priests and scribes and be killed and be raised up on the third day." Well, when He said that, the Scripture says, "And Peter took Him aside and began to rebuke Him, saying, 'God forbid it, Lord. This shall never happen to you.' But He," that is Jesus, "turned and said to Peter, 'Get behind me, Satan. You are a stumbling block to me, for you are not setting your mind on God's interest, but on man's." Now, in this passage, we see the difference between the voice of God and the voice of Satan. Now, I want you to listen very carefully to what I'm going to say, because it's important you hear this before I continue. If you are a believer walking in the Spirit, you understand the meaning of the cross, and you have experienced that crucifixion, and Christ Jesus is living His life in and through you, and the Holy Spirit has filled you, and you are a walking believer full of the Holy Spirit, it should be very, very easy for you to determine that what you're hearing is of God and not of man or of the flesh or the devil. In other words, it should be the normal, natural walk of the Spirit-filled, committed believer that when God speaks, you can identify the voice of God. So what I'm going to give you primarily is for those who are not that sure, who do not have the experience of being able to get on their face before God and know that they've heard from God. No question in their mind about it. So we're talking about being able to discern the voice of God when we're seeking His mind about something. Now, what I want to do is I want to give you a list of things that will help you to determine when you're trying to find the mind of God about something and you get two or three conflicting ideas, to help you to be able to sift through and to determine, oh, that couldn't be of God, or this is of God. As you're seeking the Lord's mind and you're praying, you will know that you have heard the voice of God. I don't mean an audible voice, but the Spirit of God speaking to you. You'll know that you're hearing from God when the following things are true. Number one, when what you hear is consistent with the Word of God. God would never tell you to do something or to engage in something or build a relationship that is not of Him, that is, that's inconsistent with Scripture. If you neglect the Word of God, if you don't get in the Word of God, if you don't build the Scriptures into your life,

conflict with what is the natural, normal, reasonable thing to do. If you look at the life of Jesus, he usually did the opposite thing from which was expected and the opposite from what the world would do. He will never tell us to do anything that contradicts his word, nor will he tell us to live our lives according to the reasonable, rational thinking of a world system that is anti-God, anti-Christ, and anti-faith. The third question is this. As the Lord speaks to your heart, you ask yourself this question. Is what I'm hearing, is this clashing with my fleshly nature? That is, my fleshly desires. God would never tell you to do anything, now watch this carefully, that would be consistent with gratifying the flesh. I did not say that God would never tell you anything that would bring contentment, joy, enjoyment, or fun. Listen, God is for fun. But he's for fun in the right way that will be pleasing and bring fulfillment and not instantaneous gratification of the flesh. So whatever you're hearing, is what you're hearing saying to you, gratify the flesh, fulfill the lust, go ahead and do it. Forget what anybody else says. It's your thing. It's your life. You can do like you please. It's you, you're the only person you've got to satisfy. God never speaks in those terms. God always speaks in terms of that which does what? That which gratifies the spirit within me, not the flesh. So God never speaks in some ways, but he speaks very clearly in other ways. And so we have to ask that. Secondly, or fourthly rather, will this challenge my faith? That is, what I'm hearing, will this challenge my faith? Usually, if you'll think about it, what is God always up to in our life? God is always up to challenging our faith and building our faith because that builds our relationship to him. It grows us into an intimacy with him like nothing else will do. So when you're listening to the Lord, you ask yourself the question, will this challenge my faith? If it's from God, most of the time, it will challenge your faith. Now, the fifth one is this. Does this decision call for courage? And that is, if God's telling me to do something, is what he's saying, is this calling for an act of courage on my part? It may not always do that, but oftentimes it will. That is, I'm to do the thing that is not reasonable in the eyes of the world. That will challenge my faith. That will challenge me to have the courage to do the thing that's right, though the world may not see it that way. So it will challenge my courage. It will call for courage in my life to make that decision. Now, I want to stop at that point, and I want to apply these first five back to the Scripture because I want you to see how real all of this was in this situation. Now, go back for just a moment and remember what happened. Jesus, for the first time, is beginning to say to his disciples, I'm going to suffer at the hands of the Pharisees, the Sadducees, and the scribes. I'm going to be killed by them. Then I'm going to rise from the dead. All right, now. In the light of what he just said, I must die, I must be killed, and rise the third day. Let me ask you this question. Was the fact that Jesus Christ was to die, was that consistent with Scripture? Yes or no? Yes, because the Old Testament teaches that he would be, Isaiah 53. Secondly, we said that it was a conflict with human reason. Was his answer a conflict with human reason if here he was, and he was the Messiah and going to set up an earthly kingdom, they were going to kill him and rise again. Was that in conflict with human reason that they were going to kill him and he was going to be resurrected from the dead? By all means. Number three, did this clash with Peter's fleshly desires? It certainly did because he saw himself as one of the in group, and he was Peter, James, and John with Christ. And so that meant if Jesus died, where did that leave Peter? So he was going to be left out in the cold. So let's face it, any one of us would probably have felt the same thing. Well, where am I going to be, Jesus, if you die? If you're going to set up a kingdom and you're the Messiah and the Pharisees, the Sadducees, and the scribes kill you, where is that going to leave me? So he was concerned about himself. Number four, did it challenge Peter's faith? You better believe it did when Jesus said, I'm going to rise again the third day. That was a challenge to his faith. Did it challenge his courage that he was willing to follow a man who said he was the Messiah, that there was going to be some kind of a battle in which he lost his life among the scribes, Pharisees, and the Sadducees, and that he was going to rise again? Would he have the courage to hang in there with him, though he was going to die? And if he rose, would he have the courage to follow him? Listen, every single one of those things were straight from God. And that's why Jesus said to him, notice what he said to him here in his response. He says, you're not setting your mind.

0: Mind on God's interest, but man's. And what Jesus was saying to Peter when Peter said, hold it, it'll never be. He says, God forbid, Lord, I'll never let that happen. You'll never die at the hands of the scribes, Pharisees, and the Sadducees. It's just not going to happen. What did Jesus say? He said, Peter, you're a stumbling block. But he didn't say Peter. He says, get thee behind me. Get behind me, Satan. Jesus knew that through the lips of Peter, Satan had expressed his objection to what Jesus was about to do, because Jesus' death on the cross would be the atoning sacrifice to save all of mankind. And I want to tell you, my friend, there are many, many voices today, most of which are not from God. And I believe as a maturing believer, if we're listening to God, if God is speaking and He's speaking, God isn't going to lead us to make the wrong decisions. He's going to protect us in our decision making. He's going to protect us when we're listening to Him. And when you and I learn to walk in the Spirit, when we understand the meaning of the cross, and when we walk in the Spirit and not in the flesh, and God is in control of our lives, it'll be very simple for us to be able to detect the voice of God versus the voice of Satan. And what I'm simply giving you are some signals that you can go by, that when you start getting conflicting voices and conflicting views, is there any way, anything to sift those things through to be able to say, God would never do that. That's not of God. Oh, this is of God. And that's what I'm trying to do in this message. We're half through those points. Let's move on to number six. Now, when God is doing the talking, when God is doing the speaking, and you're listening, He's going to cause you to think of the effects of this decision on other people. He's going to cause you to think of its effects upon other people. Now, here's what Satan says. Satan says, don't worry about anybody else. Do your own thing. You don't have but your life. You've got your own rights. You just do what you want to do. God never speaks in those terms. Friend, God never talks about our rights. He talks about our surrender. He talks about our crucifixion. He talks about Christ Jesus. He talks about loving the brother. He talks about bearing each other's burdens. He talks about encouraging one another. He talks about being careful about our witness, lest we cause our brother to stumble. That's what God says. That doesn't mean that God will let you tell you to check out what everybody else believes before you make a decision. I'm not saying that. I'm simply saying that any kind of carelessness about its effect upon other people, that voice is not from God. Then, as you're listening, more than likely, if God is doing the speaking, He's going to caution you to be patient. Listen, I don't believe you'll find anywhere in Scripture where God tells somebody to rush into a decision. God will never tell you, just rush in, blindly rush in. You may have to move swiftly, but you can move swiftly in the will of God, in the Spirit of God, and not be rushing into a situation. You see, if you're getting this rush, rush, hurry, hurry, go ahead, you better put a check on that one. Usually, if God's doing the talking, He's not rushing you into something and hurrying you along and moving along thoughtlessly, but God wants all the details just right. All right, the next one. And that is, if you're listening to the Lord and God is speaking to your heart, He's going to speak in a way that you will consider the future consequences of what you're about to do. Now, listen to me. When Satan says, move on, go ahead, just move on, make the decision, don't worry about the consequences. Listen, God is very, very interested and concerned about the future consequences of all of our actions. And so if you're listening from God, if you're listening to Him, He's going to bring that up. But if you get this sometimes blatant, boisterous voice of some demonic power that says, do it now, don't worry about the consequences, you don't live but once. That, my friend, is the word of the world. You only live once? That's right, down here. Why worry about tomorrow? Because tomorrow is eternally long. And you see, if you're listening to God, God is going to involve the future consequences of this decision. So you're going to hear that, all right? A very important point here also is this. That is, if you're listening to the Lord And let's say, for example, that you've decided to get advice from someone else. Maybe God may say to you, you need to go to so-and-so and get advice, because there's some decisions that other people know more about the details and the consequences than we do. And so God would indeed oftentimes lead us to get advice. But here's what I believe God will tell you. If God leads you to get advice, God wants you to check out the lifestyle of the person from whom you're getting advice. Why should a believer go to a non-believer to get advice that's going to affect his or her life? Now, some of you who are in some areas of business may have a problem with that, but I want to challenge you to consider that in whatever business you may be in. Consider the lifestyle of those from whom you're getting advice about your life that will affect your life and your family, your business and your finances. So what we have to ask is this. Is the advice we're getting, is it the kind of advice that's coming from a person whose lifestyle that is consistent with the Word of God? All right. Not only that, if God's doing the speaking, whatever He says to us, it is going to contribute to our spiritual growth. Now, how do I know that? Because He says that He foreordained and predestined that you and I be conformed to the likeness of Christ. All right, if He foreordained before the foundation of the world that you and I be conformed to the likeness of Christ, whatever God tells me to do, simple or complex, it is going to be a part of my spiritual growth. God would never tell you anything that would set you back spiritually. He would never tell you to do anything that would cause your spiritual life to disintegrate. He would never tell you to do anything that would hinder you and harm your spiritual growth. But rather, the things that God will tell you to do, simple or complex as they may be, will be a contribution to your spiritual growth. Very, very important we ask the question, if I do what I believe God's saying, will this contribute to my spiritual growth or will it hinder me? Whatever He's saying is going to contribute to my spiritual growth. Now tear me down. One last thing. When you're talking to Him and listening, God's doing the speaking and you're trying to find out whose voice it is, one of the things that's going to happen is there's going to be a calmness that develops in your spirit. And as you begin to discern the voice of God, there's going to be a calmness, and then you're going to have what Paul said, the peace that passes all human understanding, because he says that peace, look, he says that peace garrisons you about. It surrounds you like a fortress to keep you from feeling anxiety anymore and worry anymore or frustration and fears about the decision. You've heard from God. When somebody says, I've prayed and I've got faith and I believe this is of God, listen. You may be able to believe with your mind, but you'll never be able to believe with your spirit and exercise spiritual faith if God's not anything, because, listen, your spirit will never agree to believing something that's not of God. What we have to ask is the peace really there? And you see, he says, the Amplified Bible says, the peace of God sits as umpire in my heart to tell me when I'm safe or whether I'm heading the wrong direction or not. Now, you remember when you were a kid growing up and your mom said, supper's going to be done, finished at 6 o'clock, be there. You said, yes, ma'am. You got to playing with your friends. 6:15 went by and boy, you heard it. Charles! Charles! Did you know I didn't have to wonder if that was my mom's voice? I knew in a split second whose voice that was. I knew what she wanted as soon as she called. I didn't have to learn my mom's voice. I grew up hearing it. I knew it. 1,000 mothers could have called my name. Only my mother could have called my name in a way that got my attention. I want to tell you something. If you're saved, it ought to be the natural, normal thing for you that when God speaks, you know it is your Father who's called your name.
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1: 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To willingly sin is to be short-sighted. Here's a moment with Charles Stanley.
0: How many of us, if we had considered the future consequences of some of our decisions, would not have made some decisions we've made? Right. You know what Satan says? Satan says, forget the future. Don't worry about it. I mean, you don't have, listen, you know what Satan's word is? Eat, drink, and be merry. What he doesn't say is, for tomorrow you're going to die and face the judgment. He doesn't say that. That part's not important. Satan's not the kind of fellow who would remind you of the scripture, whatever man sows, that shall he also reap. And all through the New Testament, in clear black and white print, and oftentimes between the lines, there's the message of considering the future consequences of your decision. Whenever God is speaking, God always has your future in mind. He also always has, he's going to be bringing you to think about, now, if I make this decision in this way, what will be the future consequences to me? What will be the future consequences to my family? What will be the future consequences to my business partners here or my vocation? What will be the future consequences to my witness? God is interested in the future consequences of today's decision.
1: The Bible says to grow in the grace and knowledge of Jesus. Has this program helped you with that? We'd love to know how. When In Touch continues next time, God has no trouble sending very clear instruction, but there are some things that affect how well we receive his messages. To find out what determines what we hear, join us again for In Touch, the teaching ministry of Dr. Charles Stanley. This program is a presentation of In Touch Ministries, Atlanta, Georgia, USA.
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I guess you could say political correctness and the concept of it is just another way of stopping people sharing the good news about salvation and the truth about sin. You see, before the politically correct crowd were even born, believers especially loved one another not because they were pressured by society to do it, but they were also persecuted for doing it and for sharing the truth with others. No, we loved because Jesus said, "A new commandment I give to you." That's why we do it. This is the new commandment. Love one another. As I have loved you, so you must love one another. And by this, all men and women will know that you are my disciples if you love one another. And to be identified as a disciple of Jesus, disciples draw others in to believe in what they themselves have found to be true. And that's what it's all about. People want to say, "Oh, well, no, this is not correct because it's offensive. Don't talk to me about it." But if we do it in love, and that's Jesus' commandment, love one another, and that's not just love the Christians, but we love other people as he loves us. He loved us first before we became believers, didn't he? So we must love others and present the gospel in loving terms. And by that, all people will know that you're not only a living example or a disciple of Jesus, but they will know that you have taken on board that love, and there will be a desire to know that love, peace, joy, and satisfaction in life as believers. And politically correctness can't stamp out our faith. Our faith is more powerful than even that which the world would try to put upon us.

0: 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As a Vision Ambassador, you'll carry His message beyond the airwaves, right into everyday conversations, neighborhoods, and hearts. 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
1: Consider Hebrews 9, verse 24. Christ entered into heaven to appear in the presence of God for us. Growing up, many of us had no clue what our parents did 40 hours a week. We might have known where they worked, but we weren't altogether sure what they did. In much the same way, most of us don't really know what Jesus does all day. And our lack of holy confidence stems from that very fact. So what does Jesus do all day, every day? He's pleading your case, pleading your cause. All you have to do is plead the blood. That phrase has fallen out of circulation in some circles, in part because of its misapplication. Let's see if we can revive it. Pleading the blood is not some superstition. It's not an abracadabra. It's an awareness of your authority in Christ. It's an understanding that your forgiveness has already been paid for in blood money. It's coming to terms with the fact that we overcome Satan by the blood of the Lamb. Christ is in your corner, which means you have the full backing of the King and His kingdom. His full blessing, His full authority. Satan would like to make you doubt that. Remember what he said to Eve in the Garden of Eden? Has God indeed said? Translation? God is holding out on you. If Satan can get you to distrust God's goodness, he wins and you lose. Is it possible that because you're holding out on God, you think God is holding out on you? Go all in with God. If you don't hold out on him, he surely won't hold out on you. Jesus is in your corner, part two. That's Vision's Word for Today.
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We're talking about the struggle between political correctness versus our faith. We must continue to declare to the world that God does not judge us by our outward appearance, but he does judge us based on our faith in him. Faith is our common denominator, not political correctness. Faith is what God has made as an avenue of maintaining our relationship with him and maintaining the power within us from the Holy Spirit to share that faith with others. Why would people not want to have the knowledge of salvation, the knowledge of peace, the knowledge of forgiveness? Well, the people who so strongly promote the political correctness theme are certainly not operating on God's timetable. No, they're working from a different source altogether to try and shut down the cause of Christ because it is truth. But the gospel is an offense to all people, because we don't like to be reminded of the fact that we are sinners. But the wonderful challenge there is to say, but how can I be saved? You can be saved by faith. You can be washed and cleansed by faith in the Lord Jesus. We don't want to have our thoughts and the words that we say dictated and marked correct or otherwise by people who have no knowledge and understanding of the salvation that God offers to us each as humans.

0: 3 o'clock in the eastern states, 2:30 in the central states, and 1 o'clock in the west. This morning, Saturday, 29th of August, we're discussing political correctness versus our Christian faith. And it's really sad that even within the framework of the broader church, many historical revisionists and liberal Bible scholars are even trying to apply modern-day values like political correctness to the Word of God and the historical facts of God's work in the earth since creation. These people move all the pieces that they don't like. They remove them, take them right out of the discussion. And we must be warned and aware of that. If the world and we continue on that path, eventually we will end up with a pack of lies and a generation of children who will not learn the truth about the Word of God or the history of the Christian nations. Goodness only knows what other sort of rubbish there is being introduced into the school curricula. And what can we do except that we bring our children into the understanding that the Word of God is the truth? And there are those who would try to disable it. We need to be promoters of our faith, despite the fact that the Word of God, the message of God, is an offence to all mankind. The Bible is an offence because it challenges our inborn nature of sin. And it doesn't want anyone to be offended with being confronted with the Word of God that not only challenges sin, but loves the people and wants to draw them into the truth and the salvation that God is offering to us. Political correctness works very hard to try and stamp out the Word of God.
1: Over the past few days, you've done something special. Because of you, families now have access to safe drinking water, not just for today, but for life.
2: Thank you for the water.
1: That means children are growing up healthier. It means mums no longer walk for hours each day. It means futures that look completely different.
2: It has changed our life.
1: And that's something worth celebrating. If you are part of it, thank you.
3: Thank you.
1: And if you've been listening and thinking about getting involved, there's still time. Your $25 can still provide safe drinking water for someone for life.

0: It's that exposure.
1: The shame, yes.
2: Do you ever feel ashamed? It's an awful feeling, especially if you haven't done anything wrong. Sometimes the effects of shame can stick with us even from childhood. Today I'm talking with Celia Filkey and Noel Dew about shame. Why do we feel ashamed, and what can we do about it? There is

0: This is Messages of Hope. Today we're discussing what we can do about feeling ashamed. And later in the program, I'll be offering a free gift that offers support and understanding. So how's the move going, Noel?
1: It's interesting. We're settling into the house okay, but it's very strange moving back to a place you grew up in after all these years.
2: Back to the old childhood home, hey?
1: Well, it's back to the old childhood stomping grounds, and I've been really surprised how many childhood memories have come back. You know, all the good times.
2: And I bet you all the naughty times.
1: And all the naughty times. Look, I tell you, just recently, yeah. I was cleaning out something in one of the back sheds of the house we bought. Mm-hmm. And there was a particular can of oil in there. Yeah. And the last time I used that sort of oil was when I was cleaning my air rifle when I was a boy of about 10 or 12, and suddenly all the memories came back, including the day that me and a mate found an abandoned house, which we thought was derelict, and shot out all the light bulbs for target practice. But in fact, was a house that was owned by people and was due to be rented. When I discovered that, I felt so ashamed. I've not told anyone until now. So I've confessed to you publicly.
3: Well, but talking about childhood, I remember being late for school was some of the most shameful things, walking in, being late and having everyone in the class looking at you as you came in to class, feeling so ashamed that you were late arriving for school. And it's something I still carry now that, even if I'm late into a room or I walk into a room of people and I'm the only one coming in, I feel very ashamed and very embarrassed or exposed.
2: It's that feeling, isn't it, that you can just feel it coming up from, you know, here. You never forget that feeling.
3: No,
1: But it's a childhood thing you've carried through to adult life, isn't it?
3: It is, yes.
2: That's a bit like my parenting, I guess. I probably shouldn't say how ashamed of my parenting.
1: Right. I've confessed.
2: But I was shouting at my son the other day, as I do, but I was like really aware, can you close the windows? Because I didn't want the neighbours to hear me shouting. You know how you hear everything around there, or I perceive that you do it. And it took me back afterwards. I remembered thinking, that's exactly what my mother used to do, and I swore I'd never, be my mother. And, it's that fear of, doesn't matter what happens inside your walls, but you don't let the neighbours hear what's going on. You keep your own dirty laundry inside the house. And there I was doing the same thing. I'll shout at you, but only if the windows are all closed.
3: It's a lot of perception involved, isn't there?
2: It is.
3: Of how people are going to perceive
2: you. It is. It is. And that has been ingrained in me, I guess, from my childhood too, about that perception of that facade you present to the outside world.
3: Mm.

I'm Richard Fox and this is Messages of Hope. 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

0: This is Messages of Hope. Have you ever felt ashamed? Felt like people can see right through you, even when you've done nothing wrong?
1: It is an interesting thing, isn't it, that we always feel we've got an audience somewhere. And it's a very subtle thing, because it's not just what will they think of me if the windows are open, but it's even more, what will I think of myself if they think that of me? You know, it's a very self-referential type thing.
2: That's probably quite relevant to I'm thinking about, you know, the kids with the social media stuff nowadays, and the fact that, you know, on Facebook they've got all their posts of their, you know, what they're doing, how they're feeling, how many friends they've got on there, whether they're liked or not.
3: Yeah, or disliked.
2: Or disliked, yes, yeah. Or defriended.
3: Defriended, yeah. The whole shame of having no friends or no one liking you.
2: So it's very, very much in your face about what people think of you,
3: isn't it? Particularly because it stays up on the internet too. Mm. So it's there for
2: you can't
3: anyone
2: kind of escape
3: see.
2: From it.
3: That's right. Kind of reminds me a little bit of dreams. I don't know if you've had kind of the dreams where you're naked in front of everyone in a stage situation.
2: Never had that dream, Richard.
3: I suppose it's that dream again, maybe of being late from school transposing itself, or not the reality of walking into school being late, transposing itself into a dream and having that fear or that exposure of being naked in front of this audience.
2: It's that exposure.
3: It's shame, yes.
1: But isn't it interesting that in that experience of being ashamed, you've actually done nothing wrong?
3: Yeah.
1: Like sometimes we get ashamed when we've done stuff wrong and we feel bad because we've done it. We feel ashamed that it's not worthy of us. But in that thing, you've not done anything wrong. It's just a...
3: No, it feels wrong, but...
1: It feels wrong, but you're not being shamed because of something that you've objectively done. You're just being put to shame because of an audience looking at you, a sense of exposure, a sense of vulnerability.

0: This is Messages of Hope. Have you ever found a positive way to deal with shame? We'd love to hear about your experience, and sharing your story can help others. You can share your story on our Facebook page at Messages of Hope. Earlier, Noel, Celia and I talked about how shame makes us feel like everybody is watching us. God sees our hidden shame, but offers us freedom, not judgment.
1: It's interesting, as a Christian pastor, I've found often that people feel that God is their audience, and in some ways he is. He's the biggest and most important.
2: He's always around us.
1: Yeah, he's the biggest and most important audience, but they respond or react to God as children, you know. We think when we're children we can hide stuff from our parents. You think by keeping the windows closed you can hide stuff. But
3: he's probably actually already in that room. Inside the closed doors, isn't he, or the closed windows?
1: That's right. So it's God's the audience, but it's not a condemning audience.
3: What do you mean?
1: Well, again, as speaking as a Christian pastor, and from my own experience, I'd have to say the most beautiful thing is to realise that Jesus knows us and sees us and knows us from our conception all the way through, and is not ashamed. You know, he's not ashamed of the stuff-ups we've made. He's not ashamed of the mistakes. He's not ashamed. Beautiful verse in the Bible, he says he's not ashamed to call us his brothers and sisters. Whereas often if we've had a family member who's disappointed us or brought shame to the family, we cut them off.
2: But so even though he sees all that shame and sees what we do and what we've done and what we think, he still calls us his brother and sister.
3: That's really different, isn't it?
2: He loves us.
3: To our fear of what everybody else thinks of us, is that to know that there's nothing to fear there.
1: Yeah, that you can be exposed before God, spiritually naked before God, and don't fear that he's going to condemn you because of that.
2: Yeah.
1: But that's the very place.
2: Cut you off or...
1: The very place that he comes to you.
2: Yeah.
1: And he comes in a very beautiful, sympathetic way because... he himself was naked and exposed on the cross. You
2: know? Well, that's where I take heart. Maybe with my naked dream too, I don't know. But he was naked up on a cross. And so that's way more than me dreaming of being naked in front of an audience. That's, you know, there's God himself in Jesus on that cross, being shamed for all the world to see.
3: So he understands, I guess that's the big thing, isn't it? He understands our shame. He knows that. He understands what it's like, but he's there and accepting us.
1: Yeah. It's beautiful that Jesus will never unfriend me from his Facebook wall.

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You might say, well, what does Scripture say about this business of opposition in the form of the political correctness? Well, in his letter to Timothy, his second letter to Timothy, the Apostle Paul warns his young friend not to be ashamed to preach the gospel, saying this: preach the word, be prepared in season and out of season. Correct, rebuke, and encourage with great patience and careful instruction. Now, young Timothy is a pastor now of a church. And Paul continues and says, for the time will come when men will not put up with sound doctrine. Instead, to suit their own desires, they will gather around them a great number of teachers to say what the listeners' itching ears want to hear. They will turn their ears away from the truth and turn aside to myths. They also, although Paul doesn't say it, they also will try to back away from anything that would put them in a position where seemingly they are criticized for being sinful, pointing out the fact that we are in a sinful world, but we need to be redeemed from it. God, in his early creation, in the very beginning, wanted humans to be in his image and living in his way. But sin popped up in the garden, and through giving in to the lies of the enemy of our souls, sin became rampant because the very first humans sinned willfully against God, and it became part of their DNA. But we have the truth, and we have accepted, hopefully, that salvation that comes through our Lord and Savior Jesus Christ, and it is backed up with God's word in the Bible, and we do not need to be politically correct when we say that all have sinned and come short of the glory of God. Don't let political correctness prevent you from sharing what you know is the truth to others.

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1: We just love it. It's got just about everything you need. You know, it's got everything. It's got something for the kids. It's got beautiful praises on Sunday. And it's just great to listen to.
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is something to think about. In these times, it is politically incorrect to say Jesus Christ is the way, the truth, and the life. Despite the fact that it is the truth, deniers who want no part in it will declare it as an offence. Only Christ's truth changes lives and unlocks the beauty of our full worth as men and women who are made in God's image. Only He, Christ, can change our hearts so that we are able to love our neighbours and bring them into an understanding of who the Lord Jesus really is, and to help them, a challenge to them, to accept the Lord Jesus Christ and put aside those things that are the elements of a sinful life.

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This is Overnights on Vision.

0: God's story is the truth. The Word of God stands unchallenged. Oh, many would try to bring it down or prevent it. And one of the ways that mankind has boiled up in the pot of confusion is political correctness. Let's try and nullify the gospel story with political correctness. There are many other things that try to nullify the gospel, but this is perhaps a little more subtle in the day and age in which we live. By the way, it's 4 o'clock in the east, it's 3:30 in the central states, and it's 2 o'clock in the west on this Saturday morning, 29th of August. But here's a thought. We must remember that the only thing that counts is true faith expressing itself through love. That's what Galatians 5:6 tells us. You can go and look that up. Galatians 5, verse 6. We must remember that the only thing that counts is true faith expressing itself through love. And the only way we can express the love of God to others who are opponents of that love. I don't know why you would oppose love, especially the love of God. But it's probably the fact that they will feel offended. And that's against the norms of political correctness. This is a new day.
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7: The Bible talks about the land of blessing. Where is that? How do we get there? Is it really for us? Does God want to bless me? All good questions. Hi, I'm Bernie Diamond, and thank you so much for joining me again on Christianity Works. Today we're going to get really practical about what it truly means to receive the blessing of God. And please do stay tuned, because in just a few minutes, I'll be sharing something truly special with you to help you live in victory on those days when the daily grind of life just seems to be grinding away at you more than it should be. It is great to be with you again this week, and this is the last program in a four-part series that I've called Blessed to Be a Blessing. We've been talking about God's blessing over the last few weeks, and it's easy when you talk about the blessing of God to get it out of balance. My generation, the baby boomers, were called the me.

Jesus said, "The thief comes only to steal, kill, and destroy, but I have come that you may have life and have it in abundance." Now, we can take that because we're brought up in the me generation and we're brought up in materialism, and we can immediately reduce that down to a material blessing. After all, that's what the advertising industry tells us we should do. I've said it over the last few weeks on the program, and I'll say it again today. I spent the greater part of my life trying to feel satisfied with stuff, things and experiences and cars and houses, and it doesn't work. When I look at the whole counsel of God, which is what we've been doing over these last few weeks on Christianity Works, what I discover is that we are blessed in order to be a blessing. The pictures throughout the scripture make it clear over and over again. Jesus said, "Give, and it will be given to you. A good measure, pressed down, shaken together, and running over, will be poured into your lap. For with the measure that you use in your giving, it will be measured to you." In other words, blessing comes in from God and goes out again to others. In and out. In and out. In and out. Over and over again. It's like breathing. God's blessing is in and out. In and out. A blessing isn't a blessing unless it flows. You know, unless it flows in from God and then out through us to other people. When Jesus met the Samaritan woman at the well, this is what happened. The Samaritan woman said to him, "You're a Jew, and I'm a Samaritan woman. How can you possibly ask me for a drink?" Because Jews didn't associate with Samaritans. And Jesus answered her, "If you knew the gift of God and who it is that asks you for a drink, you would have asked me, and I would have given you living water." Those words, living water, literally mean water that is flowing. You see, when water stops flowing, it becomes stagnant, it becomes dead. We talked last week about the Dead Sea, and the Dead Sea is a huge body of water where all the rivers flow in and none of the rivers flow out. And it's dead because it's so salty, nothing can live in it. I have a disease called glaucoma in my eyes, and what happens is the fluid flows in, but the outlet is clogged, and so the pressure builds, and ultimately, if it's not treated, you end up going blind. The Bible says that faith without works is dead. In other words, if we expect everything to flow in and for us to be filled and that's it, it's not going to work. Romans chapter 12, verse 2 says this, "Don't let the world squeeze you into its mold, but instead be transformed by the renewing of your mind so that you may discern what is the good and pleasing and perfect will of God for you." The world's mold is what the advertising industry tells us it is. The world's mold says, consume and you will be happy. It's a mantra that you see over and over again. So we just end up taking it for granted. We just end up believing that stuff. And in stark contrast, Jesus says, take up your cross and follow me. If any man would save his life, he will lose it. But if you lose your life for my sake, you will find it. You see, Jesus is saying the exact opposite. Get it? Let's open our hearts and our minds to that. It's a beautiful paradox, but it's a paradox that we all know to be true. If any man would save his life, he will lose it. In other words, if we think it's all about us, saving our lives, filling our lives, getting gratification and pleasure, it won't work. We'll lose it. But if we lose our lives for his sake, we'll find them. And that means giving away God's blessing. Being prepared to lay it all down, everything we have, everything we are, all our hopes, all our dreams, saying, God, they're in your hands. I'm just a steward. Even my gifts and abilities, I am just a steward. Now you use them, Lord, for your glory. And when we give away God's blessings, then and only then do we discover what blessing is all about, in and out, in and out. We want the in bit, but we often don't want the out

today. My prayer is that we will be transformed by the renewing of our minds as we look at what the Bible says about God's blessing over and over again. The truth is this: a blessing isn't a blessing unless it flows out to someone else. God has blessed you and me with His Son, Jesus Christ, with His presence in us, with His love and His mercy and His forgiveness, so that we can shine that light into a hurting world, so that we can be salt, so that we can be a blessing, so that we can bear fruit. We are blessed to be a blessing. And the paradox is that the more we try and hold on to it, the more we try and keep it to ourselves, the more we say, "I'm right, Jack," it ends up not being a blessing at all. In a moment, we're going to look at a passage from Hebrews chapter 6. So if you have a Bible, grab it and open it up there. It talks about the land of God's blessing. I don't know about you, but I want to live in that land. Well, if we want to live out God's blessing, we have to do it His way, in and out. We'll look at that when we come back in a moment. I'm Bernie Diamond, and you're listening to Christianity Works. Hey, life can be hard work some days, and as that daily grind just kind of grinds away at us, it's easy to forget that Jesus died and rose again to give us victory over our sin, over our circumstances. Victory. That's why every video message that we produce here at Christianity Works is available on our YouTube channel. 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It's simply amazing how powerfully the Spirit of God can move through even just a short video message. I guess we shouldn't be surprised. After all, the Word of God is alive and active. Amen? So I'd love to encourage you too to live your life in victory. Again, the web address of our YouTube channel is christianityworks.tv. Now let's head straight back into the Word of God, because honestly, He's always up to something good in our lives. The writer of the book of Hebrews paints a beautiful picture of God's blessing when he talks about how rain falls on the ground. Let's have a look. It's in Hebrews chapter 6, verses 7 and 8. "Land that drinks in the rain often falling on it, and that produces a crop useful to those for whom it is farmed, receives the blessing. But land that produces thorns and thistles is worthless and is in danger of being cursed. In the end, it will be burned." I love this. Land that drinks in the rain that often falls on it. Where I live, we've been going through one of the worst droughts on record. Parched, dry, red soil. Crops are down by 60%. And our lives are like that until we receive Jesus. And when His Spirit rains down on us and over us over and over again with living water, then we have life. The land that drinks in the rain, often falling on it, and that produces a crop useful to those for whom it is farmed, receives the blessing of God. Isn't that wonderful? Rain that often falls on us. We drink in God, His Word and His Spirit, and we spend time in His presence. It's a beautiful thing. It's a blessing. It's life itself. But anything to do with life has a natural flow, a cycle, a consequence. And what does this scripture say that consequence is? Land that drinks in the rain, often falling on it, and that, here it is, produces a crop useful to those for whom it is farmed, receives the blessing of God. Get it? We're supposed to produce a crop, fruit, a harvest. For whom? For us? No, that's not what it says. A crop that is useful to those for whom it is farmed. See the picture? The rain falls down. The presence of God, the Word of God, the Spirit of God falls down into our lives. And the natural consequence of that is that we produce a crop, a harvest, something that is useful for other people, for whom God has farmed it
in us and through us. You spend time drinking in God's word and he fills us with his blessing. You spend time drinking in God's spirit and he fills us with his blessing. That's how it starts. God always blesses us first. We don't produce fruit and then earn God's favor. No, no. God blesses us first. And then somehow his presence and his spirit and his word enliven the gifts that he's put into us and they grow into a harvest. I was sitting last year with a man, a wealthy businessman who'd made a lot of money and sold his business. Now I guess he's in his late 50s or early 60s. He has a substantial fortune. You know what he does now full time? He works with ministries to help them and fund them for God's glory. That's his gift. What's yours? Maybe not some great fortune. Another friend of mine spent a lifetime as a minister in the Anglican Church. He's now semi-retired. He's moved to an area where there's lots of dysfunctional people and families. His gift is to be a counsellor. And so he does that. He counsels families and husbands and wives and all sorts of people. Now, the things that he goes through, the cases that he deals with, would make your toes curl. But it's his gift. What's yours? The natural cycle of blessing is in and out. Blessing in, blessing out. The land that drinks in the rain, often falling on it, and that produces a crop useful to those for whom it is farmed, receives the blessing of God. See, when it's produced the crop, then it receives the blessing of God. The land of God's blessing. When you and I exercise our gifts, when we allow God to enliven them, to produce a crop useful to those for whom it has been farmed, we receive the blessing of God. You get it? This is awesome. Often when people call us or write to us after a program, they say, "Bernie sounds so passionate." You know why? Because I'm living a transformed life. I'm living a life of God's blessing. Just about every morning, I spend time with God. I did it this morning in the cool of the morning, resting in his presence, the word of God open. I have my own devotional reading apart from what I do in these programs. I've just finished the book of Judges, just working my way through the book of Ruth in the Old Testament. Man, that is blessing in. And I've figured out my gift. My gift is doing what I'm doing right now. It's how God wired me. And you know something? I'm having a ball. The six-figure salary that I had in my secular consulting life, it was hard to leave behind. It was hard to make a decision to change. But since I did that, God's blessing, his joy and his peace, and even his material blessing, hasn't stopped chasing me down the street. I have a deep satisfaction at producing a crop that's useful for you. And when I see lives of people being transformed by the Word of God because the Holy Spirit has enlivened my gifts, guess what? I'm blessed. We are blessed to be a blessing. And when that harvest grows and we let it flow through us, that is such an awesome thing. And you know, then when God comes along with the little other blessings that only He can figure out for us, some of them material, some of them emotional, some of them relationships, they all come along behind when we let him rain down on us and the crop flows out through us. See what God's word says? Land that drinks in the rain, often falling on it, that produces a crop useful to those for whom it is farmed, receives the blessing of God. But sometimes people come against us. They want to oppose us. It's like they want to rob us of God's blessing. Then what? Well, we'll look at that in just a moment. I'm Bernie Diamond, and you're listening to Christianity Works. Life's messy, have you noticed? And when the stuff we're going through threatens to derail us altogether, well, what we desperately need is a helping hand. That's why I'd so love to send you a free copy of my latest book, Walking with the Spirit. And with the life application questions at the end of each chapter, you'll be able to chew things over to really apply God's word right into the circumstances you're facing today. Because God's word, man, it's alive and active, amen? So I'm praying that through this book, he'll help you experience the power of God firsthand.
You can request your free copy at christianityworks.com. You'll see that offer right there toward the top of the homepage. Click on it, pop in your name and email, and that ebook will be on its way to your inbox in just seconds. But this is the very last week that this particular book will be available, so don't miss out. That web address again is christianityworks.com. Now, let's head back into God's Word. We can't talk about God's blessing flowing through us without talking about those people in our lives who seem to, they want to interrupt the flow, to rob us of the blessing. You know, we want to do the right thing. We want to be a blessing, and somehow they just want to spoil it. I wonder, do you know anyone like that in your life? I sure do in mine. Here's the truth. God's blessing is from God, and He doesn't want us to let other people ruin the blessing in our lives and the crop that He wants to harvest through our lives in other people. So His Word contains specific guidance about how to do that, about how not to let other people rob us of the blessing of God. Are you ready? Open your Bible if you have one and go right towards the end of the Bible, 1 Peter chapter 3, verses 9 to 15. This is what it says. Here's the specific advice of God. Do not repay evil with evil or insult with insult, but with blessing, because to this you were called, so that you may inherit a blessing. For whoever would love life and see good days must keep his tongue from evil and his lips from deceitful speech. He must turn from evil and do good. He must seek peace and pursue it. For the eyes of the Lord are on the righteous, and His ears are attentive to their prayer. But the face of the Lord is turned against those who do evil. Who is going to harm you if you're eager to do good? But even if you should suffer for what is right, you are blessed. This is the hard bit, because we want the blessing to flow in, and we don't mind the theory of it flowing out, but sometimes we don't like the out bit so much. We want it to come in, but out is hard. And you and I have been blessed to be a blessing. We have been called to a life of blessing here and now and eternally. And people come along with evil, and you know what our natural response is? We want to give up the blessing. We want to curse them. We want to have a go at them. We want to get our just desert. We just want them to pay when they hurl evil at us or insult at us. What does God want us to do? Do not repay evil with evil or insult with insult, but with blessing, because to this you were called, so that you may inherit a blessing. That is so incredibly radical. That is so incredibly Jesus. It turns everything upside down. It says, you know something? When they do evil to you, when they insult you, when they curse you, don't give it back to them like that. Instead, sow blessing into that relationship. Sow blessing into that life. Do you love life? Do you want to see good days? Then just do good in the face of evil. When every fiber of your flesh is screaming at you, curse them, listen to the Holy Spirit and bless them. Actively turn away from evil and do good in the face of evil. Seek peace and pursue it. Take up your cross, because blessing involves sacrifice. This is such a radical departure from the world's ways. And why should we do it? Well, Peter tells us, because the eyes of the Lord are on the righteous and His ears are attentive to their prayer. But the face of the Lord is against those who do evil. And you know, even when we suffer, God's blessing is upon us. Who is going to harm you if you're eager to do good? But even if you should suffer for what is right, you are blessed. We want to believe some days that we're victims. We want to believe that when we're trying to do good and someone comes along and stabs us in the back and hurts us or disappoints us or rejects us, we think we have a right to pay them back. But here is the message of Jesus Christ for you. If you want to live in the land of God's blessing, if you want God's blessing to flow through you,
then when they curse you, bless them. When they insult you, bless them. When they do evil to you, bless them. I'm not saying this is easy. It isn't. We all want to punish people who do wrong to us. But God doesn't punish us when we do wrong for Him. No. God blesses us by sending His Son, Jesus Christ, to die on a cross to pay for your sin and for mine. That's God's way. And as a result of what Jesus did on the cross for us, His blessing flows into our lives. The Bible says, be imitators of God. Let's be imitators of God. Don't let other people rob you of God's blessing. Don't let other people ruin your life. This is powerful stuff. Do you love life? Do you want to see good days? Then don't be conformed to the world's mold. Don't get revenge, but be transformed by the renewing of your mind so that you are able to discern the good and perfect and wonderful will of God for you. Listen to me. You are blessed to be a blessing. And when we let the rain of the Spirit and the rain of the Word pour down into our lives, God naturally grows a harvest. It's a harvest of peace and joy and goodness and love and self-control. It's a fruit that grows for other people. And when we let that fruit grow uninterrupted, even when the storms come, even when the locusts come, even when the pests and the plagues come, when we let that crop grow in our lives, no matter what it costs us, no matter how much it hurts, God's word says we are blessed. God's blessing is a radical blessing. It flows into our lives. It flows out of our lives. And I want to encourage you today to seek after God's blessing. Don't let anyone stand in the way of that. God has a plan. It's more powerful than anything else in the universe. And He showed it to us through the cross of Christ. You and I are blessed to be a blessing. That is an awesome plan. And when we live that out, the in and the out, the in and the out, the in and the out, then we are blessed indeed. God bless you. Our passion here at Christianity Works is to see your life powerfully transformed as you draw ever closer to Jesus in a rich, dynamic relationship with Him. 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I'm Bernie Diamond, and I'll catch you again same time next week with another message of God's love, God's grace, and God's power for each one of us in Jesus Christ.

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It's another way Vision is helping you look to God daily.

Jesus was certainly politically incorrect, because truly in his day, he created an offence that was to become a stumbling block to a whole nation. The Apostle Paul later explained that to the early believers when he reminded them of Isaiah's prophecy that God would lay a cornerstone, that is Christ, in Zion, okay, the city of God. So Christ is the cornerstone to the whole of the Christian message. And he is there as that cornerstone which many would be offended about. In fact, many would stumble and fall on it. In Isaiah 8, verse 14, it says, "A stone of stumbling and a rock of offense," talking about Jesus. In our day, that would be political incorrectness. We can't say those things. Christ is the basis of all things. But it's an offense to others who want to be involved in the feelings of the world, the terrible chains of sin, and those things that drive people into all sorts of violence and other physical means, even to stamp out the truth that God is in control. They don't want to acknowledge that to anyone, especially in themselves. But Jesus himself is an offense. The Bible tells us that that is so.

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1: Hey, this is William Ryan III with 20, the Countdown Magazine, where we are spreading the gospel around the world through music, one countdown at a time. 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
2: Sometimes I feel like I just keep pretending, and I'm slowly going out of my mind.

I mean, coming up out of the Bible days and the whole story of life in those days into the more recent centuries, which brought about the earliest days of the colonies. Right from the beginning, economic liberty, political justice, and shared friendship with God had been understood as compatible, even essentially linked to humanity and to the people who were becoming these new colonies. In these days, political correctness has created a bogeyman, if you want to know, say it that way, which initiates a hunt for any inkling of thought or speech which may awaken a tinge of offence in the mind of anyone who differs in opinion with the idea or concept in question, and that is Jesus' words, "I am the way, the truth, and the life, and no one comes to the Father except by me." That is an offence to people who want to live their own lives. Therefore, it becomes politically incorrect to those who would like to deem it that way, to prevent their own conscience and their own spiritual desire from coming to the surface, wanting to have the truth of eternal life.

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0: Saturday, the 29th of August, 2026, 5 o'clock in the east, 4:30 in the central states, and 3 o'clock in the west. And we're into the final hour together this morning. And we will continue, I will continue, just sharing some thoughts on political correctness versus faith. The so-called correctness or political correctness in the secular and political realm is not the concern of Christians or the church, because our citizenship is in heaven and we eagerly wait our Saviour from there, the Lord Jesus, who will, by the power that enables him, bring everything under his control. And we wonder why the political world, the politicians and the lawmakers and all the powerful people hate the thought that somebody greater than they can do a more appropriate job in correcting the needs of mankind and bringing about perfection as a place of ultimate result here on earth and into eternity. Yes, the political realm and the secular realm and all of those people who deal in all those shady things will be offended that they are challenged. But the church and Christians should not be concerned, because our citizenship is in heaven and we are waiting for a Saviour from there, the Lord Jesus, who will, by the power that enables him, bring everything under his control. And he's very close to coming and taking us away to receive that reward.
1: 2020, life, culture, and current events from a biblical perspective.
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1: 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The Treasury Project. 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
4: Philippians 4 verse 4 says, "Rejoice in the Lord always. 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
6: 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And as we delve into this week's topic, a reminder that some of the content may be of a sensitive nature. 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
7: Hi, welcome to Momentum, and I have with me today a really interesting guy called Michael Kamphorst. Have I said that right?
8: Oh, nearly. It's Michiel, so you got to say it 10 times, and if your throat is not sore afterwards, you haven't been doing it right.
7: I'll stick with what I have. And
8: I think so. Let's
7: do Michael's it. A wonderful guy, and just right up front, let me say that he leads an organization called XCC, which is an amazing ministry to men. And so I'm going to, in the second half of the show, we're going to talk about XCC and why the men who are listening to the show should be part of at least once going to XCC. And so we'll get into that in a moment. And XCC stands for?
8: Extreme Character Challenge.
7: Isn't that fantastic?
8: It's not a marketing name. It's a description.
7: Yes, and I like that. I like that. And that's true. It is. So, Michael, you didn't grow up, obviously, in Australia. You grew up in the Netherlands.
8: Tell us
7: about growing up in the Netherlands.
8: Well, I grew up in the Bible Belt in the Netherlands. So I grew up in the middle, Dutch Reformed family, went to a Dutch Reformed church,
7: yeah,
8: which became a bit like the Uniting Church in Australia.
7: There was
8: a big unification movement around 05. Happily growing up, the middle of three brothers, going to school, doing sports, nailing everything in life, and everything was good. until I was about 16 years old and everything changed.
7: So tell us how your life changed at 16.
8: Well, in a tragic way. So my older brother just finished high school. So him and his best friend decided to go on a trip to Australia for 6 weeks. So they, I remember saying goodbye to them at the airport, and he flew off with his friend to Sydney. And during the first week in Sydney, they went to watch the sunrise at a place called Potter Point. It's the 7th of July, 2020, just before the Olympic Games in Sydney. And
7: that's near Cronulla in Sydney, right?
8: That's near Cronulla, yeah. You walk, it's about 7 kilometer walk from Cronulla, I think, along the beach. And then right. There's this beautiful rock. It's a beautiful spot, beautiful cliffs and, quite an impressive spot. And I remember that day, well, it was the next day almost because I was in Holland, 8 hours behind. My younger brother and I had just been on the bike ride to the next town to buy a CD at a CD shop. So we rode back and I came home and my dad said, oh, my mom was at work. And my dad said, yeah, the police had just come and they found your brother's passport and found something. But as the day progressed, more information came through and it turned out that both boys had gone missing.
7: Oh, no.
8: In the ocean. So he had seen my brother in the water.
7: Oh.
8: And I'm not sure if anybody's ever been to the Potter Point. It's very big cliffs and waves, like a washing machine in there. And,
7: yeah.
8: And so he ran over to one of those life devices. He grabbed it, threw it to him. But by the time a big wave took him and he was gone.
7: Oh,
8: so man. 8 days later, they found his friend's body floating in the bay. And they never found my brother's body.
7: Oh,
8: he was 16 at the time. And interestingly, though, for me, like I'd grown up with God, but it confirmed the existence of God for me.
7: How did it do that?
8: So we end up having a remembrance service in church.
7: Yes.
8: So we couldn't have a funeral. We had to do something. So church was absolutely packed. Car park was full of people.

0: leading the church in worship.
1: Wow.
0: So lots of respect for that. So, but yeah, that's obviously significantly impacted my life, and actually took me a few years to start grieving properly because such a shock and such a strange thing to do,
1: especially at that age.
0: Yeah,
1: that's crazy.
0: Yeah, I think it was by the time I went to uni, and I was in a room by myself every night in an old couple's home. I think it's when it really started, the tears started coming.
1: Yeah,
0: that put me on a journey of searching more for God, reading books, good books, and less good books. And I remember being 17, sitting at a lake in Switzerland on a holiday, deciding as an axiom, as a scientific assumption, that the Bible is correct, because everything was moving and I wasn't sure what was going on.
1: Sure.
0: Lived like that for a while, but when I was 21, I was in uni, I was like, no, everything I'm believing, I think, is been taught, it's not mine, it's not real.
1: Yeah.
0: I don't know what to do.
1: Wow.
0: So I decided on a Tuesday night that I'm going to stop being a Christian. I tried really hard. And on by Thursday night, I walked through the forest and came to a crossroad, a literal crossroad, which is now the theme for this XCCs, on crossroad, in the forest, sandy path. I came to the realization that it was like concreted in my soul that God was my creator.
1: Yes.
0: Something I couldn't get out. It was just physically anchored in. And from there onwards, I got baptized again as an adult. This is actually, in hindsight, only a couple of years before I met my wife. And
1: they
0: finished up in Australia and C3 Church. And on the journey up, I guess.
1: How did it impact you? So you made the decision that God was real and you accepted him and, I guess, chose to follow him. And how did that change your life?
0: Well, I wouldn't say that it was a conversion from nowhere. Right. I've been born, I've been a Christian all my life. And only for a couple of days, really, I tried to not be one.
1: Yeah,
0: I was already, leading a youth ministry by then as well. But the questions kept going in the back of my mind, I guess. So I wouldn't say it was like a big conversion moment, but it was one of the successive steps in the journey.
1: Right.
0: I think many guys are on. And I think some people who grew up like me, who finished up in a Pentecostal environment, feel guilty about not having a big conversion moment.
1: God doesn't have... God is much broader than that, and he knows your heart, and he knows, whether you're a Christian or not, and with all of us, right? And so...
0: Yeah, 100%. Yeah. But I'm just so thankful that God kept me. Like I said, I tried to get rid of it, but there was this concrete in my soul that he was my creator. That's his grace.
1: And very shortly after that, you met the love of your life.
0: Yeah. And
1: and her name is?
0: It's Taryn. T-A-R-Y-N.
1: Taryn. What an interesting name. Yeah, cool. So tell me about Taryn.
0: Taryn. So she born and raised also in a Christian home, Uniting Church background.
1: Right.
0: Her father is an engineer, like I am, which is why I finished up kind of in this industry. And she was leading worship when I showed up in church. She's a fantastic singer. Beautiful singer. And we became close friends real quick. Gradually I fell in love. We ended up going on a date, which for my intent was to get to know her a little bit better.
1: Yeah.
0: But by the end of that, we were passionately in love.
1: Wow.
0: It was actually a moment. I'm not sure if the locals remember, but back in 2008, there was a massive hailstorm that destroyed every single car in Lismore that was not parked.
1: Oh, that was wild, wasn't it? Yeah.
0: That was wild. And that night I was driving to meet my wife and she rang me and said, meet Taryn. And she rang me and said, don't come, it's been hailing. Well, the Dutch context for hail is little bits of ice falling out of the sky. That's a little bit painful on your skin. So I was fine, I'll come anyway. And I remember even the lightning hitting the road next to me. It was pretty amazing. But the hail was still laying in a front yard, golf ball size.
1: Yes.
0: When I showed up in Nashua, which is about 20 minutes from Lismore towards Byron Bay. And we went on our date and we just was very romantic. And the sparks hit, I guess. And we've been together ever since. She came back to Holland with me and met my family. And it was beautiful.
1: I mean, that's cool. And you're happily married. You've got two daughters.
0: Two daughters. The oldest one's name is Vienna. She's 13. She's in high school. Just came back from Netball State Championships in Sydney. Wow. And the youngest one is Maeva. She's 19 months.
1: Oh, wow.
0: Yeah.
1: I have a granddaughter called Vienna.
0: Oh, wow.

0: Yeah, I do.
1: How old
0: yeah.
1: is she?
0: She is 16.
1: Yeah, same. Yeah. Why don't she beat us? We thought we were the first ones.
0: 16, 15 maybe. Yeah, but around there.
1: Wow, they beat us. We walked through Vienna a year before she was born, and we thought, if we have ever a girl, that's a beautiful girl's name.
0: Yeah, it is. It's a beautiful name. Yeah, that's cool.
1: We thought we were the first one, but I guess we're not.
0: No, that's right. I'm sure there's many of them around the world. But just talking about your faith, you now are part of a C3 church.
1: Yeah.
0: So tell me how you migrated, if I can put it that way, from Dutch Reform to end up in a C3 church. Because they're very different, right?
1: Gradually, yeah. So my Dutch Reform church, which eventually was a Uniting church, I had a mix of very conservative Christians and very liberal, progressive, which I say between quotation marks, Christianity. So it was a bit of an interesting mix in my church.
0: Yeah.
1: But when I was 17, so shortly after my brother's passing, I got invited to come to this youth group, which name is Ad Fontes, which means back to the source. And it was an interdenominational youth group.
0: Right.
1: So it existed for a couple of decades before I joined. And it drew people between 16 and 25 years old, pretty much from every church, Baptists. There's not many Catholics where I grew up, different types of Dutch Reformed, three evangelical, later on charismatic, they all came there. And that's where I started mixing more with people from different views.
0: Yeah, yeah.
1: Both more with actual worship.
0: Yes.
1: In actual worship, a different style of worship.
0: Mm.
1: And that's more common to the Pentecostal movement. More involved with the actual gifts of the Holy Spirit, which I think my church was what's called a silent cessationist church. I remember asking my parents, and they were like, yeah, no, that was part of...
0: Yeah, I understand the term.
1: I'm actually in a discussion with someone on the topic at the moment, so I won't go into it. Each to their own. We're all Christians. So that's why I got more exposed to that side of things. So then when I moved to Australia and met my wife, I was already fairly, different viewpoints. And I like it because there's a fantastic book a Dutch theologian wrote. His name is Willem Ouweneel. And he wrote Evangelicals and Dutch Reformed. And his point was that the Dutch Reformed people, the Calvinists, spent all their life on one side of the cross. And they look ahead at the cross, and with predestination in the back of their mind, they wonder if they're ever going to be good enough to make it to the other side. Mm. Whereas the Pentecostals are part on the other side of the cross, and it would be healthy sometimes to look back to where they came from.
0: Yes, yes.
1: But it was a fantastic analogy.
0: That's a great analogy. Yes, I like that.
1: And I'm trying to do both.
0: That's really cool. So we're going to take a break, and then we're going to come back and talk about XCC, what it means, its value to men, and how men can get involved in it. So we'll be back shortly.
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2: Hi, welcome back to Momentum, and I have Mikhail Kompforst. And just before the break, we talked about Michael's life and his journey in Christianity. And just before the break, we talked about the fact that he started to go to C3 Church. But clearly in Michael's world, there he could see a need for men to change, for men to find Jesus, for men to change their lives and have a new life, a different life. And as he said before we came on air, the answer to men's problems is one thing. It is Jesus. And, you can put all the frills around it, you can do all sorts of things, but we know that, men who have Jesus in their life, it is an amazing impact, both on this side of eternity and the next. And so, Michael, tell us about XCC. What does it mean? What does it do?
3: Thank you. Yeah, Extreme Character Challenge. As I said before to Des, it's a description more than a name. Mm-hmm. Sometimes men think we're going to be camping around and having songs around the fire and read the Bible together. Not quite that. So,
2: that's good in itself, isn't it?
3: Oh, that's lovely in itself, but that's not what we give you.
2: Yes.
3: Okay. No, so we give you a wilderness challenge. We always, everything we do needs to do four things: adventure, transformation, faith, and brotherhood.
2: Fantastic.
3: They're the four pillars of everything we do.
2: Four and perfect answers. Yeah.
3: Yeah. So XCC does that. So at XCC, you show up with a backpack somewhere in a wilderness location, in our case, in Australia, in the Snowy Mountains. Carry a backpack with everything in there that you need to survive. You don't bring coffee, you don't bring smokes, you don't bring nothing. We give you your food, your handles, your watch, and your wallet, and your phone. And it starts on a Thursday night, and you embark on a four-day adventure in the wilderness with up to
2: 100. So you hand over your phone, your watch.
3: Wow. You know how liberating that is?
2: Yes.
3: I remember.
2: Or scary, depending on your perspective.
3: Yeah, no, I remember when I did mine in 2018. Because I always lead stuff all the time. I'm responsible for people. To be able to just go somewhere and not have to worry about what happens next, no decisions about which speaker you're going to watch at the conference or which worship session you want to join. You just put one foot in front of the other whilst in this fantastic, beautiful area with other guys. And it's amazing.
2: Yes. So tell me what you do. You get 4 days.
3: Yeah.
2: Is it just camping? Is it what does it look like?
3: Look, the trouble with XCC is telling you what it is without telling you what it is.
2: What it involves, I know the element of secrecy, I understand that.
3: Yeah, but it involves a lot of hiking because you need to get from one place to the other and see beautiful places. You end up hiking, you carry your tent and everything with you. You get put in a small team, about 8 to 10 guys, where you do most of the weekend with, so you've got a good time to bond and make friends. During the weekend, there'll be moments where some guys might share a story, a bit like I did before, about struggle they might have had or things they might have gone through. There'll be some activities to sort of specifically designed to draw out from you what needs to be drawn out of you. And all with the point of getting you to a spot where Jesus will be there waiting for you to help you grow. Mm-hmm. And that growth can be from not knowing him at all to getting to know him, or at least warming up a bit to the idea of Christ.
2: Yes.
3: And if you've been a lifelong Christian, to help you even further to than where you are. And send men back as better husbands, better dads, more involved with church. That's how it started. There was little men in church. I remember those days. There was lots of women with their kids, but not many men.
2: Yes.
3: And so to draw men back into church, this movement started because it pulled men in from the fringes and the men who weren't interested. And they just had some spectacular, encounters with Christ that it just draws them back into church. So that's in a nutshell.
2: I mean, it's amazing. I mean, it is. I know guys who have been in my world who have gone to XCC and radically changed them. I mean, just really, their spiritual growth, their spiritual understanding, their character, like you said. I mean, it's all impacted by being around other men in an environment where they can learn, grow, where they don't have outside influences, where they get closer to nature, get closer to God, and their lives are radically changed, which is amazing.
3: That's exactly right. And it's a different level for everyone. Yeah. When I did mine, I was walking behind this guy up this mountain. He kept swearing and cursing. And then I found out later on that the man had gone cold turkey on heroin that Thursday.
2: Oh, really?
3: And went through XCC to help him conquer the addiction.
2: That's amazing that he was able to do that.
3: Yeah. Well, that's only, a small portion of men. Most men are really like you and I who've done faith for a while. And what happens, especially when you hit your 40s and 50s, you get comfortable, right?
2: Yes.
3: You get comfortable with, you've paid off part of your mortgage, your kids are getting a bit older, they're doing stuff, you've got time to yourself, and things get comfortable. But I strongly believe that comfort and growth are mutually exclusive, right? And we've got this process of sanctification, theologically speaking, goes your whole life, right? Yeah. And so sometimes you need to put yourself in uncomfortable situation to grow.
2: To grow.
3: And that's part of what we do.
2: And isn't the Bible full of instances where, men did that?
3: And aren't most of the great ministries in the Bible preceded by time in the wilderness?
2: Mm.
3: As Moses,
2: whatever
3: David,
2: that looks
3: Jesus,
2: like in their world,
3: prophet, whatever, but some were physically in the wilderness.
2: Yes,
3: like we make it a metaphor, and people do go through wilderness experiences in their personal life. But the physical, I'm talking about the physical, actual wilderness, of which there's not much left in our lives. It does something to a man.
2: Yes,
3: I started speaking in tongues whilst walking the Camino de Santiago on my own in Spain.
2: Wow.
3: It's like stuff happens in the wilderness, and so does the XCC.
2: So is there, what are the requirements for somebody who wants to do XCC? So we know the value, we know the benefits, you know, they'll have a spiritual experience, which is powerful. So what are the things that men have to do to prepare for going on an XCC course?
3: The fitter you are physically, the less you suffer.
2: Right. But, that makes sense.
3: You don't have to be an athlete. I'm not an athlete. You don't have to be an athlete to do it. It's actually interesting. I find the athletes, they struggle with the letting go of control of what
2: of
3: they
2: course.
3: Eat when and looking after themselves and the little world. Whereas I've seen guys show up at XCC and I'm thinking, oh, I don't know if you're going to finish this. Their mental fortitude is amazing.
2: Yes.
3: So the guys that go home because of injuries, it's knees and hips. So if you've got a bad knees or bad hips, don't bother coming.
2: Yeah,
3: but for most guys, because you're in a team as well, so if you do struggle halfway through with the load you're carrying on your pack, you might have a couple of fit guys in your team happy to put their tent in their bag or make things lighter for you.
2: Yes, yes.
3: Which in itself is a humbling experience, which for some men is all they need, is that moment of being able to hand over the burden to a brother. That's one part. And so I would say you got to be able to jog for 30 or 40 minutes without having a coronary.
2: All right.
3: Try and get 15 to 20 push-ups in.
2: Right.
3: Comfortable. If you do that, that's your entry level fitness level.
2: So is there an age gap? Is there an age you have to be 18 or something before you do XCC? Or you can't do it if you're over 55?
3: No, you've got to be 18 years old. That's legislative. Otherwise, we've got someone's crew.
2: Yes.
3: You can pass with different states and different regulations. But also, I think the content is not quite suited for minors.
2: Yes.
3: And the oldest man I've seen do it is 73.
2: Oh, really? Wow.
3: From my church, the same man that actually prophesied to my wife all those years ago. But I think some of the guys that end up having to carry some of his load for the weekend and not overly stoked with. So that was the age range. But I think the majority is late 20s into early 50s.
2: Okay, that's a great program. Well, how much does it cost, by the way?
3: $360.
2: That's really not very much at all, really.
3: No, but if that is problematic for you, just contact me through our contact form and we can find sponsors to help you get in. Because it's obviously, we're not for profit. We're not there to make money. We're there to get men closer to Jesus.
2: Yeah.
3: So if the finance is a problem or the gear, some people have the gear, they've got to buy it. We can help organize maybe some borrowing from guys who've done it before. Because I'm aware it's a big expense all up if you do want to come sometimes, if you don't have much gear, but we'll help you there.
2: So it's 4 days, $360. You're going into the bush, great experience, learn lots about yourself, learn lots about your faith, learn lots about your Heavenly Father and Jesus by definition. So we have a website for XCC, and everything that you need to know is on the website. Mikhail, tell us what the website is.
3: Yeah, it's xcc.org.au.
2: Well, that's great. It's xcc.org.au, and it's there. I know guys who have gone on it and been blessed amazingly by going on that trek.
3: 100%, yeah.
2: So tell me, Michael, before we finish, why you believe that every man who's listening to this in their lifetime should do this course. Give me three or four reasons why they should leave their wife and kids and go into the wilderness and have a wilderness experience with XCC.
3: You hit the nail on the head there, to leave your wife to look after your kids whilst you go and become a better husband.
2: That alone is a good reason.
3: Yeah. It is a unique situation. There's nothing like it. Conferences are great. Church is essential. Connecting with other men is essential. But XCC is unique. It puts you out in the wilderness in a way you've never experienced before. And it puts you in front of Christ in a way that you've never experienced before.
2: So would somebody who's not a Christian, how would they feel being part of an XCC group?
3: The way we run it, we're being intentionally respectful of those men who are in that situation.
2: Good.
3: Yeah, so we don't force anyone to join if there is any sort of prayer or some worship of sorts, you know, if that happens, we don't force anyone to join it. But the beauty is that the struggles men have are not dependent on their worldview. The core struggles are the same across cultures, across faiths. And so as soon as the man comes on an XCC and his heart gets touched, and he does not regret coming. Yeah. People regret being there sometimes for a little while.
2: Yes,
3: but they never regret that they've come.
2: Yes. Yeah, I get that. So that's really good. I mean, I'm 73, so and I haven't done XCC. Let me just be honest and say that. But I have seen the evidence of people who have gone through it, and it is hugely positive. And so before we break, I just want to thank you for what you do for a start. I think it's amazing. It's a great organization. If people want to help XCC, maybe sponsor people to attend XCC, can they do that through the website as well?
3: Yeah, they can contact me through the website. My phone number is on there, and we can talk sponsorship for sure. I'd love that.
2: That's good. So I mean, when is the next XCC course?
3: It is the last weekend of October.
2: Okay.
3: And it's going to be in the snowy mountains. It will be 3 hours drive from Canberra, 6 hours drive from Melbourne, kind of.
2: Yes.
3: Because the location will come close to the event. Yeah, snowy mountains, amazing spot, super remote.
2: So what's the maximum number of men you would have on an XCC course?
3: We can get 100 men there.
2: Wow. So there's plenty of opportunity.
3: Yeah.
2: For guys who are listening to this, you know, no matter where you are, you know, maybe you can find a way of getting to the snowy mountains to take on this challenge. Your life will change. Your life will be better. Your relationship with Jesus will be stronger. And you'll probably have a good time as well.
3: Yeah, definitely.
2: That's good. Michael, thank you so much for your time. I love what you do. I love XCC. It's a great organization doing great work. So I thank you for your time today.
3: Thank you, Des. I really appreciate the opportunity to meet you and talk about it.
2: Thank you.
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The Apostle Paul referred to the offence of the cross when he was writing to the Galatian people. You can see it in Galatians 5:11. He said the cross is an offence. It was an offence to the local population, mostly Jews, because their idea of salvation was to work the works of God. Well, yes, that is part of what God wants us to do. But they thought that just doing the work, that made them fit for God's reward. Meaning that keeping the numerous burdensome Old Testament laws and rules would be that which qualified them to stand before God and enter into paradise. And then Jesus came preaching salvation by grace alone, through faith alone. And the poor Jewish people of the day, they were shattered by that. But the Apostle Paul made it plain that by works of the law, no human will be justified in God's sight. Romans 3:20, if you want to know where that is. By the works of the law, no human will be justified in God's sight. Which means that all the law-keeping and all those other things that turn us away from a personal relationship with Jesus Christ is truly of no value whatsoever.

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I'm just going to wrap up with this thought from Mike Huckabee. That's a name that a lot of people will now recognize. He is the USA ambassador to Israel at this time in history. And he made this statement, and I thought that it would be just great if we could finish up on this. He said, "Let us remember, as people of faith, that our primary mission is not to have a political ideology, but it is to change the world so that every man, woman, boy, and girl can experience true freedom in Jesus Christ." Those who have that bubbling up cauldron of hate will say that causes offense, and we cannot accept it in the days of political correctness. Well, we're not living in bondage to political correctness when we know that we are enjoying salvation through the death and resurrection and infilling of the Holy Spirit through Jesus' death. He paid. And we are past that political ideology. We are basking in the truth of the Word of God. And the Word of God is given to us to set us free. And when we are free in Christ, we are free indeed. So don't let political correctness rule your life. And don't worry too much if sharing your faith is an offense to someone else. God knows, and God has called us, no matter what situation, to put forth the truth that Jesus is the all in all for every person to ensure eternity. Have a great Saturday. I'll be back again tomorrow morning at midnight in the West. That makes it 2 o'clock in the Eastern States, 1 o'clock in the Central States, or 1:30 in the Central States. 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What firm foundations do you have in your life? Bye for now. Blessings.

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2: In this bulletin, more from Nepal as rescue efforts continue and another case of bird flu in a mammal. With more, I'm Tracy Weir. Foreign Minister Penny Wong is planning talks with her Nepali counterpart to discuss the flooding disaster gripping the country. Almost 500 people have now been confirmed dead, with at least 38 Australians still missing. The federal government is donating an initial $5 million in humanitarian aid. Senator Wong says her department is doing all it can to confirm the welfare of Australians in the region.
3: Within the next 48 hours, we'll have an initial rapid response team of three people. I am speaking to the Nepalese Foreign Minister later today, and obviously we'll talk through with them any additional assistance that they are seeking from us.
2: Chinese state media says rescue operations on the Tibet side of the border have now resumed after water levels in a barrier lake dropped slightly. Workers were earlier ordered to retreat amid concerns of fresh flooding should the newly formed lake burst its banks. Two Victorian government agencies have now been scrapped, Infrastructure Victoria and Economic Growth Victoria, all current non-essential government spending, currently under a multi-million dollar spending spree and footed by the Victorian taxpayers, is now stopping. The state opposition exposed it all earlier this week, but many are questioning why this has been standard government spending in the first place. Victorian Finance Minister Enver Erdogan says $70 million will be saved on external consultants in forward estimates.
4: I think there are many examples across government agencies of consultants that are doing work which should be core services. You know, some of the legal advice that we're going to external legal advice that I know that there are internal lawyers that could provide that initial advice.
5: So why wouldn't it already happen?
4: I think that is a good question, and that's the question the Premier's asking.
2: Government spending on pot plants, paintings and coffee in offices has now come to an end. Australia has recorded its first case of H5 bird flu in a dolphin. The mammal was found dead after it washed up on the southeast coast of South Australia. The state's chief vet, Dr. Sky Fruin, says investigations into the source of the infection are ongoing.
6: We don't know for sure how it's come across and gotten infected with bird flu, but we would expect that it's probably eaten a bird or interacted closely with a wild bird. Dolphins don't typically eat birds, they would typically eat fish, but they sometimes do, but also they might just be playing around and interacting in that way.
2: In the meantime, the New South Wales government has started the rollout of vaccinations to protect vulnerable species from the H5 bird flu. Populations in captivity and wild birds will be vaccinated, including the little penguins in Manly and on Barranguba, Montague Island. A US government commissioned survey has found that American individuals and groups who strongly endorse gender-affirming ideology rate Christians as dangerous. Researchers at the Manhattan Institute, the Rutgers University and the Network Contagion Institute revealed that the stronger the gender-affirming views, the greater the willingness to justify violence against Christians, police and others opposed to their ideology. They were also markedly more likely to believe a genocide of transgender people is underway in the United States. The communist nation of Belarus is seeking the extradition of two Christian leaders who have fled into exile. The Protestant preacher and Orthodox theologian were named on its most wanted list for unspecified criminal charges. The preacher fled to Poland, while the theologian's location is not known. That's the latest news. Sport is next.
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2: To sport, and the first ever AFL wildcard final has been played at the MCG, the Bulldogs coming away with the win in a tight game, 14-12-96 to the Pies 14-9-93. That's the latest Vision National News. I'm Tracy Weir.
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2: Time now for a look at the weather. Rain and storms are impacting Western Australia, some intense in the east in a deepening trough. Patchy rain and storms are reaching South Australia's west as the trough edges in. A front is bringing colder, showery winds to Tasmania and southern parts of Victoria, while a high is keeping much of the country's remainder dry. The capital city forecasts today, Sydney expecting showers to clear to a top of 19, in Melbourne mostly sunny and 15, Brisbane possible showers a top of 24 today, in Perth mostly sunny and 22, Adelaide a sunny day, a high of 20, in Canberra sunny and 19, mostly sunny and 17 in Hobart, and Darwin expecting a sunny and warm day with a top of 35 degrees. 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
5: Good morning, Australia. I hope you're having a sensational start to your Saturday. In God's Word in Hebrews 11, verse 6, it says, "Without faith, it is impossible to please him. For whoever would draw near to God must believe that he exists and that he rewards those who seek him." What a great memory verse there from Hebrews 11, verse 6. And I'm going to start the show today with a beautiful song with Dolly Parton and Zach Williams, "There Was Jesus." And many of you would have heard the news of her passing a couple of days ago, 80 years old, well-known country music legend. She also sang some great gospel songs with For King and Country. She also did a song called "He's Alive," which was a great song written by Don Francisco. We're going to feature that a bit later on this hour as well. Very sad to hear of her passing. Her sister Frieda said, "I was up all night praying for my sister." Many of you know she has been feeling well lately. She's been, such a faithful woman of God for so many years and had a very strong faith. So let's keep her family in our prayers. And we're going to start the show with that beautiful song she did with Zach Williams, "There Was Jesus," on Vision. Every

0: It's Madison Watkins, and God, you're on Vision with Matt Prater. And I've got a couple of beautiful Dolly Parton songs I'm going to feature a bit later this hour, but I've been watching a whole bunch of videos of her sharing about her faith. Dolly Parton passed away on Thursday at the age of 80, and she loved the Lord. Here's a little clip of her talking about her success.
1: Lean on God for everything. There's a line that I heard when I was little in the church, that through God all things are possible. And I believe that through God all things are possible. And I have proved that because I pray every day that God will lead me and guide me, take all the wrong things and all the wrong people out of my life and put all the right and good ones in, and that I'll know, you know, what to do. So I really think that the key to my success as far as holding myself together is that I believe in something greater than myself. I believe in God, and I believe that strength comes from that, and I will always believe it, and I'll always be hanging on to that.
0: Wow, isn't that beautiful? That's the late, great Dolly Parton sharing about her faith in God, and she prayed every day that God would take the wrong things out of her life and put the right things in her life. That's actually a great, straightforward prayer to pray. We'll be featuring some of her music a bit later this hour. Hang around. Up next, a great music from Micah Tyler and Colton Dixon in just a moment on Vision.
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6: 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Their response, King, if we're thrown into the blazing furnace, the God we serve is able to save us from it, and he will rescue us from your hand, O King. 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King, just because God is able doesn't mean he's obligated. God could heal my wife, so he better. God could get me that job, so he should. God could get me that house, let's go. God could help me get the girl. God could help me get the guy. Yeah, he could, but he's not obligated. And to say that God is not loving because he doesn't do what you think he ought to do reduces God to your own image. 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

0: It's Unspoken and Walk With Me. You're on Vision with Matt Prater. And Dr. David Gibbs is a US preacher who's just gone viral recently. So many clips he's shared. He tells great stories, great Bible stories, and great analogies in his sermons. This one has gone very viral at the moment. Have a listen.
1: He said, I'm worried about you, David. I said, over what, Dad? He said, you're selfish. He said, I don't ever see you offer to help people. And he says, it's time for you to learn to serve. I said, what'd you have in mind? And he said, our neighbor down the road, the Tates, he's dying. He's really sick. I said, I know that. And he's too sick to put out his corn. And I want you to go down and talk to Mrs. Tate and offer to serve them. I want you to do something for them, not looking for something in return. And I said, whoa, whoa, whoa, whoa, whoa, whoa, whoa, Dad, whoa. I said, I know you love me and I don't want to be selfish. That's a sin. But Dad, we don't want to do the Tate's corn. I said, there's not a nastier, meaner woman on the planet than Mrs. Tate. She's the devil's cousin, Dad. All that woman does is cuss at us and shoot at our dogs. Have you ever said to God, give me somebody really nasty to serve? Oh, no, I don't want to do that. God will answer that prayer. My dad said, I picked the Tates for a reason, son. If you can't learn to serve, you're going nowhere with God. Well, we went down to the Tates, knocked on their door, and here come Mrs. Tate. She opened the screen door. She didn't say hi. She opens the screen door and cusses me out, standing there. Blankety, blank, blank, blank, blank. What do you want, little Gibbs? What do you want? Now, back then, everybody called me little Gibbs. And I know that's hard to imagine today. I told my dad, I said, you hear that? What do you want, little Gibbs? I don't want nothing. My dad wants to talk to you. And my dad stepped up. He said, no, tell her what you want to do. I said, Miss Tate, I know your husband's dying. Yes, that's right. And you're not getting your crop out. She said, that's right. I said, well, we'd like to help get your crop out. And my dad stopped me and he said, tell her it would be your privilege. I said, my dad thinks I'm selfish. And I probably am. But my Bible says it would be our privilege to serve you. She said, well, my equipment is not ready. My dad said, that's okay. We'll use ours and fix yours. And she said, I don't have money for the seed or the herbicide. My dad said, that's okay. I'll get it all in. My boy wants to serve you because he's a Christian. She looked at me and she said, is that right? I said, well, yeah. Well, we got their crop out. Then we got it harvested. My dad sold the corn. He said, now I want you to take the money to her and thank her for the privilege. Took the money back to Miss Tate. I said, here you go, Miss Tate. She looked at me and she said, I know you guys are always inviting us to go to church. And we've never taken you up on it, but any chance we could go this Sunday with you? Would think they went, because he got saved. And in less than 2 weeks, he was in eternity. At my wedding, Mrs. Tate was there. She said, I'm so glad your dad taught you to serve, son.
0: Wow, that is so powerful, isn't it? You know, even when someone is nasty to us, even when we're going to get nothing in return, we should serve. That's what the Bible says. We should bless people even when they're our enemies. Bless those who persecute you. Pray for those who persecute you, the Bible says. That is why the gospel is opposite to the world. The world is dog eat dog, climb the ladder, me, me, me. But the way to follow Jesus is joy. Jesus first, others second, yourself third. We've got to be serving even those who are nasty to us. What a great testimony there from Dr. David Gibbs. It's time for the Live Lounge.
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0: And two great artists on the Live Lounge this morning. Matthew West is a well-known singer-songwriter, and I would say he's a bit like the Keith Green of the modern era. Keith Green wrote some very prophetic, edgy, kind of John the Baptist kind of songs. Matthew West has written some very strong prophetic songs, and he's just a good fun guy as well. He's hilarious. If you search him up on socials, he's fantastic. So we're kicking off the Live Lounge with Hello, My Name Is from Matthew West, and we've got We Are Messages after that here on Vision.
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0: upon us that we should be called his children. 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

0: 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It's just Jesus, Denver.
1: It's We Are Messengers and Magnifier. You're on Vision with Matt Prater, and I did see them live in Brisbane a few years ago. What a great band they are from Ireland. Don't you love them? Now, I had a bit of fun this week on Facebook. I did a post which was four dogs dressed up as rock stars, like with guitars and drums and a band. And I said, name this band. And we had lots of funny comments like Bon Jovi instead of Bon Jovi, Pearl Jam instead of Pearl Jam. I thought that was clever, you know, Pearl puppy food. But then there were some Christian bands that were listed there. Someone said it could have been Walking in Country. You like that? Instead of Fucking in Country, Walking in Country. I thought that was clever. Jars of Chum. You know, Jars of Clay. I thought that was so good. Need to Walk instead of Need to Breathe. I love that. Someone suggested Ball Play instead of Cold Play. Someone said The Beagles instead of The Beatles. There was Metallica instead of Metallica. Meatloaf, I guess, yeah. Throw Patrol instead of Snow Patrol. Wolf Mother instead of Wolf Mother. The Puppy Dog Dolls. There was so many. The Bloodhound Gang. There's another Christian band. Casting Bones instead of Casting Crowns. I thought that was very clever. So, yeah, if you've got any more suggestions for some fun dog band names, although it's Fleetwood Mutts. Someone else said Hounsong United instead of Hillsong United. Oh, very clever. So, yeah, if you want to hit me up on Facebook with your funny dog names, band names, that's always a bit of a laugh. Now listen, up next we've got a couple of beautiful songs as a tribute to Dolly Parton, who passed away on Thursday. So get your tissues ready, and I've got some beautiful audio of her sharing about her faith coming up soon here on Vision.
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0: It's for King and Country and Dolly Parton with God Only Knows. You're on Vision with Matt Prater, and I woke up to the news on Thursday of her passing at the age of 80. A beautiful woman of God. She did another great song that we played earlier this hour with Zach Williams. And Zach was very blessed to have, you know, her sing along with that song, There Was Jesus. And, you know, he also posted a beautiful tribute to Dolly on his Facebook this week. He said, your songs, your faith, and the way you love people impacted me more than probably you'll ever know. You showed all of us that success didn't have to change your heart and that we could use what God gave us to make life a little better for someone else. Thank you, Dolly, for the road you paved, the music you gave us, and the example you set for artists like me. Country music and my own journey wouldn't be the same without you. Rest easy, Dolly. You're finally home. We will miss you down here. Beautiful words from Zach Williams. And here's a little clip from Fox News that they played on their TV network in the US and put on their socials with Dolly Parton sharing about her faith. Have a listen.
1: Well, I pray a lot, and God's been really good to me, and you have been really good to me. My music is everything to me. It's my gift. It's my joy. It's my job. And it's just something that I love to do, and I never think about that I should quit it. But today and this weekend, you know, on Memorial Day, I mean, I would just really like to thank all our troops that are still out there trying to make some sense of this world, trying to protect us. So I just want to say thank you again, and thank you for having me on the show today.
0: Oh, yeah. Isn't that beautiful to hear the beautiful Dolly Parton? She's with Jesus now. She loved the Lord. And she sang a song written by Don Francisco called He's Alive at a massive Christian music awards event many years ago, and it's been posted millions of times this past week as well, and I'm going to play it for you right now. This is Dolly Parton, He's Alive on Vision.
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2: In this bulletin, an Australian survives the Nepalese flood disaster and Pauline Hanson appealing for more staffers. With more, I'm Tracy Weir. An Australian woman has survived the Nepalese flood disaster and is now attempting to hike to safety. Nelson Scott has more from Kathmandu.
3: Rescue teams are frantically searching for at least 1,500 people missing along the Nepal-Tibet border after a wall of muddy water swept through the region. The number of missing Australians now stands at 38, while DFAT has handled over 400 calls related to the disaster. Cara Severino has become the first known Australian to survive the floods after she made contact with her parents. The 26-year-old is now trekking on foot toward Kathmandu from a remote area. World Food Program officials in Nepal are praising Australia's $5 million emergency aid package.
2: Nelson Scott. Pauline Hanson has written to the Prime Minister, Anthony Albanese, demanding that One Nation's allocation of political advisers be increased from 4 to 9. Ms. Hanson argues the increase is justified after the party reached official minor party status, pointing out that the Greens hold more than double their share of staff. Calls are growing for Australia to follow the UK and permanently block future generations from ever legally purchasing cigarettes. Health advocates say a rolling smoking ban is an opportunity to end tobacco addiction once and for all. Authorities warn outlawing sales could drive more business into the hands of illicit products. Queensland communities are being reminded to protect their homes from the risk of bushfires. Councillors advise residents that peak bushfire season is between July and October. Lockyer Valley Mayor Tanya Milligan says there are ways to be prepared.
4: People should be looking at clearing their gutters of leaves, most certainly removing any overhanging branches. Keep your lawn short. You could also visit the Queensland Fire Department website that will actually identify your risks. And I think too, just to be really familiar with the official fire danger warning levels.
2: Authorities say the season can stretch beyond the peak into February. A bipartisan group of 11 US lawmakers has urged Pakistan to safeguard the rights and safety of an 18-year-old Christian woman who was allegedly abducted and forced to convert to Islam. Congressman Chris Smith called on the Pakistani government to protect the fundamental rights of the woman known as Naya. She vanished after attending a sewing course in March and was later found at an Islamic school. A Pakistani court rejected a petition by her family seeking her return. A Duck Dynasty spin-off centred around Jep Robertson's Christian family of seven is now streaming. The reality television show Jep and Jess Beyond the Bayou focuses on faith, family and purpose following the Robertsons' move from Louisiana to Texas. Jep says the mission of their shows has always been to show what Christ is doing and that Christ is King. It can be seen on Prime. That's the latest news. Sport is next.
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2: Turning to sport, and the Panthers' dominant push for another NRL minor premiership has continued. Andrew Lucas has more.
5: Penrith has temporarily moved back to the top of the NRL ladder with a 24-10 statement win over the Bulldogs at CommBank Stadium. The Panthers led 8-4 at the break, but were dominant in the second half in a blockbuster in front of almost 20,000 fans. Liam Martin crossed for two crucial tries to leave the Bulldogs' finals hopes now reliant on other results. Earlier, Manly thrashed the Dragons 44-10 at Four Pines Park.
2: Andrew Lucas with that report. In last night's AFL action, the Western Bulldogs defeated Collingwood by 3 points in an epic wildcard final. And in the AFLW, North Melbourne and the Western Bulldogs will meet in Launceston in the early game. That's the latest Vision National News. I'm Tracy Weir.
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2: Time now for a look at the weather. Rain and storms are impacting Western Australia, some intense in the east in a deepening trough. Patchy rain and storms are reaching South Australia's west as the trough edges in. A front is bringing colder, showery winds to Tasmania and southern parts of Victoria, while a high is keeping much of the country's remainder dry. The capital city forecasts today, Sydney expecting showers to clear to a top of 19, in Melbourne mostly sunny and 15, Brisbane possible showers a top of 24 today, in Perth mostly sunny and 22, Adelaide a sunny day, a high of 20, in Canberra sunny and 19, mostly sunny and 17 in Hobart, and Darwin expecting a sunny and warm day with a top of 35 degrees. 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
6: And God's word in Proverbs 3 verse 5, it says, "Trust in the Lord with all your heart and do not lean on your own understanding. In all your ways acknowledge him and he will make straight your paths." That's Proverbs 3 verse 5 and 6, a great memory verse. And I've got a special song for you now from River Movement, which is a band from the Gold Coast. They're performing at Lismore at a big event coming up soon called Love Northern Rivers. I'm going to be emceeing the event, so if you want to come along and say good day, I'll have some words for today, devotionals and V180s as well. It's coming up in the Northern Rivers of New South Wales, 24th to the 27th of September, and it's going to be a great alcohol-free event with many artists like River Movement. There's some preachers there, including Lee Undy, Glenn Blakeney, Pastor Michael Dumas and Pastor William Dumas, Pastor Ada Boland, also Pastor Alf Green, Evangelist Michael Dooley and Jared Case are all speaking there. Artists include Southland, Cindy Lee Bosky, there is House of Praise, Robin Green, YWAM, and Raw, Random Acts of Worship, and the River Movement, of course, will be performing. So it's at Oaks Oval at Lismore, 24th to the 27th of September. It's a combined church event. Many pastors and churches are going to be gathering together. I'm looking forward to emceeing the event. So if you can head along, search up lovenorthernrivers.com.au, and here is one of the headline acts. It's River Movement, and Know You More on Vision.

It's Consumed by Fire and Whole Wide World. You're on Vision with Matt Prater. And a big shout out to my good friend Victor Clay. He's from Adelaide and he's a young rapper. And he's just shared at our soup kitchen and our church last Sunday. It was so cool. He had his wife and three kids up on stage singing, "I Have Decided to Follow Jesus." It was very cool. Here's a little snippet of it for you.

Isn't that beautiful? Hey, that is my good friend Victor Clay, who is a rapper with Australian Christian Records, and he's got his beautiful wife singing along and his three gorgeous boys on stage there.

0: sing, and I have decided to follow Jesus. So good, hey? And after that, Victor shared a little bit of his testimony about how he was raised in Australia, but born in Sierra Leone in Africa, and fled that country after persecution, and got a great testimony. Yeah, so search up Victor Clay, that's C-L-A-Y-E, if you want to listen to more of his music on Apple Music and Spotify and YouTube. 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

It's Chris Tomlin with new music to Vision, and how good it is. You're in Vision with Matt Prater, and I'm a big fan of Switchfoot. I've loved all their albums and grew up listening to their music. Well, recently, one of Switchfoot's songs was covered by Kelly Clarkson on her TV show named The Kelly Clarkson Show, ironically. And she did a beautiful version of Dare You to Move. I was very impressed. 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

0: It's Jamie McDonald and Ain't No Way here on Vision with Matt Prater. And I'm a big fan of the Canberra Declaration. They do a lot of great posts on Facebook and social media, and they release some great articles. Well, this week they released an article that surprised me. It was about John Anderson, the former Deputy Prime Minister of Australia, who was featured on Carl Stefanovic's podcast, who was cancelled recently. Many of you would have remembered Carl Stefanovic from the Today Show. He was cancelled because of his podcast and his views. Well, Carl Stefanovic interviewed John Anderson, and they talked a bit about faith. And Carl actually said that he has never missed one of John Anderson's podcasts. And I thought, well, that's good, because John Anderson's a strong Christian and shares a lot of conservative biblical worldview podcasts on his podcast. So, yeah, interesting to see that Carl Stefanovic had John Anderson on. And I found a great little clip of John Anderson sharing a little bit about his faith. Have a listen to this.
1: Indeed, I remember once a fellow cabinet minister challenging me and one or two others, and probably three or four of us really, to leave our Christian beliefs at the door when we walked into the cabinet room. And I remember wondering which particular part of my Christian beliefs I should leave behind. Was it the bit that said I actually have to be committed to my neighbour? Whether I like them or not is irrelevant. I have to do my best for my enemy as well as my friend. The bit that says that personal probity is incredibly important. The bit that says that caring for the poor and the marginalised is important. The bit that says standing for justice and the security of the people. I see all of those as deriving from a Christian worldview, and they're not the sort of things that should be left behind at the cabinet door at all. The cabinet can only benefit from having those perspectives being put forward, in my view.
0: Isn't that fantastic? That's from John Anderson, and you can search up John Anderson Media on YouTube and find out more about his podcast. Great to see such a wise, godly man speaking up for the Lord. And, yeah, he was featured on Carl Stefanovic's podcast. Let's pray for Carl's salvation. Wouldn't it be amazing if Carl Stefanovic was like, you know, Saul to Paul and came to Christ and became an evangelist? Let's pray for him. Let's pray for revival in our nation, hey? The word for today up next here on Vision.
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6: Consider Hebrews 9, verse 24. Christ entered into heaven to appear in the presence of God for us. Growing up, many of us had no clue what our parents did 40 hours a week. We might have known where they worked, but we weren't altogether sure what they did. In much the same way, most of us don't really know what Jesus does all day. And our lack of holy confidence stems from that very fact. So what does Jesus do all day, every day? He's pleading your case, pleading your cause. All you have to do is plead the blood. That phrase has fallen out of circulation in some circles, in part because of its misapplication. Let's see if we can revive it. Pleading the blood is not some superstition. It's not an abracadabra. It's an awareness of your authority in Christ. It's an understanding that your forgiveness has already been paid for in blood money. It's coming to terms with the fact that we overcome Satan by the blood of the Lamb. Christ is in your corner, which means you have the full backing of the King and his kingdom. His full blessing, his full authority. Satan would like to make you doubt that. Remember what he said to Eve in the Garden of Eden? Has God indeed said? Translation, God is holding out on you. If Satan can get you to distrust God's goodness, he wins and you lose. Is it possible that because you're holding out on God, you think God is holding out on you? Go all in with God. If you don't hold out on him, he surely won't hold out on you. Jesus is in your corner, part two. That's Vision's Word for Today.
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It's Jeff Moore on the Distance and Heart to God, Hand to Man, a beautiful tribute to William Booth, the founder of the Salvos. Thank God for the Salvos. Great to all the Salvos listening today, doing a great job caring for the last, the least, and the lost. And I love one of the quotes from William Booth. He said, "I'm not waiting for a move of God. I am a move of God." He just got out there and he did it. He did the stuff that Jesus told us to do, to feed the hungry, give water to those who are thirsty, clothe the naked, visit those in prison. What a great example to all of us. Now, I've dug out a song from Jeff Moore in the Distance, doing a great cover of the song I Can See Clearly Now. It's a great cover. Have a listen to this one.

Isn't that a great cover song? That is Jeff Moore and The Distance. And I remember back in the day when I started in Christian radio, all these Christian bands were doing great covers. I remember Third Day used to do covers of like Bob Dylan's song Saved. And DC Talk would do covers of songs like It's the End of the World as We Know It. Yeah, beautiful song. Great to see a good cover there from Jeff Moore and The Distance. I can see clearly now, and reminds me of a friend of mine who told me recently that he broke up with his girlfriend, Lorraine, because he was seeing another girl named Claire Lee. But the good news is that he said, I can see clearly now, Lorraine is gone. Oh, I'm sorry.

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2: In this bulletin, DFAT working with officials in Nepal as rescue efforts continue and a tight game in the AFL. With the details, I'm Tracy Weir. Foreign Minister Penny Wong has spoken to her counterpart in Nepal to discuss the flood disaster. Senator Wong says Australia stands ready to help the devastated country with humanitarian aid on the way. 586 people are now confirmed to have died in the disaster. One Nation is demanding the Prime Minister increase its staffing allocation to bring it on par with the Greens. The minor party has 6 MPs in Parliament and just 4 advisers, while the Greens have 17 for their 11 members. Pauline Hanson says One Nation now meets the threshold for an increase, and a bump is a modest request to ensure no party receives more favourable treatment. South Australian Premier Peter Malinauskas has doubled down on his comments about Australia's migration intake. He argues it's simplistic to suggest we can just turn off the tap, claiming we still need migrants to do various jobs. Mr. Malinauskas has told the Bush summit we need to have a sensible debate about the issue.
3: What good have we actually achieved here? Meanwhile, fruit's falling on the ground because we don't have pickers. We're missing out on opportunities in the hospitality sector and regions because they're frankly more exciting places to visit than most of our cities because we don't have people working for us. I mean, it's madness.
2: The federal government is due to announce a revised immigration policy which will see cuts made in some visa classes. The Queensland Fire Department intends to plead guilty to a health and safety charge relating to the death of a firefighter and the injury of another. Isabella Nash died while battling a warehouse blaze in Slacks Creek in 2023. Colleague Leah Drew suffered serious injuries. QFD says while it intends to plead guilty, it's not alleged failures with the fireground radio communications caused the death or injury. The United Bible Societies distributed nearly 150 million printed scriptures last year as it celebrated its 80th anniversary. In its lifetime, it has given out 25 billion scriptures, including more than 1 billion complete Bibles. Among its digital resources, Bible chapters were viewed 32 billion times, and audio recordings accessed 1.5 billion times last year. That's an increase of 14% in 12 months. Chinese Christians are reportedly seeing a rapid escalation of restrictions on religious activities. My Christian Daily reports eyewitnesses have been documenting developments over the past year. Incidents include the removal of Bibles and theological books from stores and the shutdown of Catholic devotional live streams, as well as the closure of some churches. That's the latest news. Sport is next.
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2: To sport and in the AFL, heartbreak for Magpie fans and jubilation for the Bulldogs. Nine's Julian Marcus has more.
4: The AFL's first ever wildcard final was an unforgettable one as Tim Membry's miss after the siren shattered Collingwood hearts as the Western Bulldogs advanced by 3 points. For Steel Side Bottom, it marks the end of a 375-game career, while it might be the last that we see of Scott Pendlebury in a Collingwood Guernsey. For the Bulldogs, they move on to an elimination final next week against either Adelaide or Geelong.
2: Meantime, it's the second AFL wildcard tonight, Carlton and Melbourne at the G. And Penrith has temporarily moved back into the top of the NRL ladder with a 24-10 statement win over the Bulldogs at CommBank Stadium. Earlier, Manly defeated the Dragons 44-10 at Four Pines Park. First up today, the Titans take on the Rabbitohs. In rugby union, Wallabies skipper Harry Wilson is being rested in Sunday morning's test against Argentina. Alan Alatoa will captain the side. That's the latest Vision National News. I'm Tracy Weir.
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2: Time now for a look at the weather. Rain and storms are impacting Western Australia, some intense in the east in a deepening trough. Patchy rain and storms are reaching South Australia's west as the trough edges in. A front is bringing colder, showery winds to Tasmania and southern parts of Victoria, while a high is keeping much of the country's remainder dry. The capital city forecasts today, Sydney expecting showers to clear to a top of 19, in Melbourne mostly sunny and 15, Brisbane possible showers a top of 24 today, in Perth mostly sunny and 22, Adelaide a sunny day, a high of 20, in Canberra sunny and 19, mostly sunny and 17 in Hobart, and Darwin expecting a sunny and warm day with a top of 35 degrees. 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
5: And in God's Word in Galatians 2 verse 20, it says, I've been crucified with Christ. It's no longer I who live, but Christ who lives in me. And the life I now live in the flesh, I live by faith in the Son of God, who loved me and gave himself for me. That's Galatians 2 verse 20, a great reminder that when we come to Christ, we basically lay down our lives and Christ lives in us. Let's pray that today God gives us the right words to say, gives us the right heart of compassion, gives us the right eyes to see wherever we go today that everyone's made in the image of God. Everyone is valuable. Everyone God loves. And let us share that same love wherever we go. It's a great reminder there from Galatians 2, verse 20.

0: It's Lauren Daigle and Let It Be a Hallelujah. You're in Vision with Matt Prater. And just a moment, our guest on History Makers is Lloyd Nix. He's a singer-songwriter from St. Louis in the USA and recently won a Grammy Award for writing the song That's My King with Cece Winans. And it was number one on the Hot Gospel Billboard charts for 49 weeks. And he's been inspired by gospel artists like the Winans, Fred Hammond, Marvin Sapp, and he wants to give a voice to the voiceless. Through his music, Lloyd leads into his perspective as a husband, a father, a friend, and a pastor, all through the lens of someone who loves Jesus. Steve McKenna from Vision caught up with Lloyd Nix recently. We're going to hear him share his story in just a moment here on History Makers on Vision.
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6: 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Today, special guest, Lloyd Nix. He's one of those artists whose voice stops you mid-scroll, a soulful, modern, and unmistakably his own voice. Many listeners first discovered him through A Little More, a song that showed just how naturally he blends pop sensibility with emotional honesty. And today, we're talking about Lloyd and how he found that voice in the music world overflowing with talent, trends, and noise, and how he learned to stand out without trying to

0: who I am as an artist, rather than trying to fit in into a genre or expectation?
1: You know, I didn't grow up in church, but I live in a musical town, St. Louis. And if I can say anything, it is a very African-American, churchy city. And I always found myself never being able to fit into that sound. And then here I am in a predominantly evangelical church that sings a lot of the worship songs like the Elevation and all these big worship names. And I would find myself not being able to fit in there either. And it came a point that I had to come to grips that I am who I am. I sound like I sound. And also, I have this genre blending sound that I naturally have, mostly because of how I was raised. You see, my stepfather loved hip hop, and he also loved rock music. And then my mother, she loves soul and R&B. And then here I am, I get dropped into this churchy world where I have to learn about gospel music. And then I go to a school that teaches me about the worship music, the CCM. And then all of a sudden you get this sound that's Lloyd Nix. So over time, I just learn how to love who I am, and what comes out is exactly what God wants me to be and how I'm supposed to sound.
0: Lloyd, the music world is crowded and fast moving. How do you stay centered on your own sound without getting distracted by what everyone else is doing out there?
1: I think my biggest blessing is that I don't live in a huge music city like Nashville or New York or LA. Being in St. Louis kind of keeps me away from the noise. You see, I'm surrounded by people that aren't in the music industry, that could care less if I do music. But it's something about being away from it and being in silence that I'm able to create from nothing. It's something about the mundane life of just being a father or being a friend or being in a coffee shop and hearing someone talk about their child's first word or first step that inspires me way more than being surrounded by music. So yeah, that's how I don't get distracted by what's going on. It's by actively living a regular life so that I can talk about real things.
0: I'm keen to know, who were the artists or voices early on that helped you shape your direction? And what did you learn from those voices and artists?
1: So when we talk about voices that help shape me as an artist, I have to go back to my childhood. You see, my stepfather loved rock and roll. So he listened to a lot of Aerosmith and Journey and Phil Collins. And then my mother, she listened to soul music like Whitney Houston and Luther Vandross. And all these voices have these iconic voices that can fill a stadium. And then I became a Christian and I was introduced to Fred Hammond, who also had this voice that could do the same thing. So these are the voices that help shape my direction. And I learned from them very early that it's those voices that stick out among the crowd, the ones that don't conform to the sound that's around them, but the ones that lean into who they are uniquely.
0: So do you think artists today feel more pressure to stand out or more freedom to be themselves?
1: I think this is a hard question to answer, mainly because we are more separate today and we're also more connected than ever. I remember a time when we all had to come home and watch the same TV shows and listen to the same music. We weren't fed everything that we wanted to hear and see. So I think being in this social media world where the influencer is actually bigger than the artist, you see a world where we're all trying to follow the rules and do the right thing to go viral. But then the rules are changing every day, so we're also trying to stand out and find that thing that uniquely makes us who we are. So I think it's both then. We're feeling the pressure to stand out, but also there is a freedom to find ourselves as well.

0: You're on History Makers with Steve Mack in for Matt Prater, and today we're talking to singer-songwriter Lloyd Nix. So how do you balance the desire to be unique with the need to be relatable?
1: I think it's very important for artists to know what they are called to and what they're passionate about. This has been one of the biggest blessings that I could have ever done. I sat down and wrote a mission statement. This mission statement helps me not aim in the dark at a target, but it allows me to just naturally lean into who I am as a person. And I think people recognize real. They know when you're putting on a show or you are playing a role of what you want to be rather than who you are. So this has been the biggest blessing for me to connect with my audience and find those people that resonate with those same passions and that same calling. So yeah, that's what I feel keeps me balanced.
0: What role does vulnerability play in finding your voice?
1: Like I said, real recognizes real. So when you're putting on a show or a facade of a character that you want to play, people see through that very fast. But when you're vulnerable, to show them the complexity of what it is to just be human, it helps them see you and it helps your voice stand out, because nobody can tell your story and the life that you lived better than you.
0: Lloyd, when listeners describe your music, what do you hope they notice first?
1: When people hear my music, I hope they notice the honesty. I hope that they see that I'm not trying to trick them into an emotional frenzy or an emotional high, but they can see a human being talking to a human being, that they can feel like I am a brother or a friend.
0: Has your voice or your sound creatively or personally changed over time? What's different now compared to when you first started?
1: My voice has definitely changed creatively and personally. I think that comes from a life lived. I started making music 15 years ago and my mother was still alive. I hadn't went through suicidal thoughts. I hadn't went through grief. I hadn't met the love of my life, my wife. I hadn't had children that called me dad. I hadn't met some of the friends that I live life with. All these things play a part in what you hear in my music. It's a life lived, not a role that I'm playing, but real life that you get to hear.
0: So if you could give advice to a young artist trying to find their place, what would you tell them?
1: If I could give any advice to a young artist, I would say, make sure you're not forgetting the people that are right in front of you, your family, your friends that you're living life with. Those relationships are the foundation that will bless you in years to come. And then when it comes to artistry, just keep showing up and being faithful. Every season is not going to be a win, and every season is not going to be a loss. But I promise you there's a lesson in both. So just enjoy the ride. Go through the process, not around it, but through it.

0: You're on History Makers with Steve Mack in for Matt Prater, and today we're talking to singer-songwriter Lloyd Nix. So Lloyd, a little more, connected with a lot of listeners. When you look back at that song, what does it say about the moment you realised your voice, creatively and personally, was becoming clearer?
1: You know, it's extremely humbling to see that A Little More is connecting with so many people. And not just the numbers, but I am getting to see people tell me their stories. They're in my inbox. They're in the comments saying how much this song means to them and how it's resonating with them. So yeah, my voice is becoming clearer because I feel like I'm connecting with the people that need to hear it.
0: So mate, you wrote That's My King for CC Winans, a song with a clear message but a very open emotional reach. How does a track like that reflect the way faith expands your creativity rather than limits it?
1: When I wrote That's My King, I was in a room filled with people I'd never met before, and it was my first writing camp that I've ever attended, so I didn't even know the rules. So the song itself was me breaking all the rules because I knew none of them. So yeah, it was a good way for me to get my feet wet in the songwriting game, but it also taught me earlier that not all rules are meant to be followed. In fact, your greatest weapon is when you break them.
0: Lloyd, your songs often carry a sense of hope, whether it's A Little More or newer material. 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
1: I'll keep screaming this to the mountaintop. Real recognizes real. Whether it's in the faith realm of music or mainstream, people can see past when you're being fake. When you're just a real person expressing real honesty through their art, it connects with people.
0: So Lloyd Nix, singer and songwriter, thank you for joining us today on History Makers. 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

It's For King and Country and Miracle. You're on Vision with Matt Prater. And on Thursday, we lost the precious Dolly Parton at the age of 80. And she sung with artists like For King and Country, Zach Williams. She sang the song He's Alive, which was a beautiful version of a gospel song from Don Francisco. And she also released a gospel album. I didn't realize this. She did country gospel hymns, many songs including There's Power in the Blood, What a Friend We Have in Jesus, Go Tell It on the Mountain, all these beautiful gospel songs, There's Power in the Blood. And I've dug out a version of her singing Amazing Grace, just to think about her heavenly voice. She's probably singing in heaven today. Have a listen to her, Dolly Parton, Amazing Grace.

0: Isn't that beautiful? That is Dolly Parton, a beautiful version of the song Amazing Grace. And, you know, she passed away at the age of 80 on Thursday. But she loved Jesus. We knew that she loved Jesus through all the gospel songs she released. And we know she's in heaven now. And, you know, a pastor said to me many years ago that when someone passes away, it reminds us of our own mortality. And you know what? There might be people listening right now where you're not sure whether you're saved. You're not sure whether your sins are forgiven. You know, the Bible says if we confess our sins, He is faithful and just to forgive us and cleanse us from all unrighteousness. Maybe you're in a place where you're not sure whether your sins are forgiven. Well, the Bible says we can know our sins are forgiven when we confess them and we ask Jesus to forgive us. As a pastor, I love to pray with people for them to surrender their heart to Jesus. If you're ready right now, we can pray together right now and you can receive that amazing grace of Jesus. Just pray this prayer after me. If you're ready, just repeat after me. Say, Dear God in heaven, thank you for sending Jesus to die on the cross for me. Please forgive me my sins and make me born again. I turn from my sinful ways and I surrender my life to you. Please fill me with your Holy Spirit in Jesus' name. Amen. Well, God bless you if you prayed that. You meant it from your heart, I believe your sins are forgiven. I encourage you to get along to church, keep praying, get into the Bible, and tell someone that you're following Jesus. It's a life-changing decision. Amazing grace, how sweet the sound that saved a wretch like me.
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0: CC Winans and Elevation Worship, worthy of it all. What a beautiful song. You're on Vision with Matt Prater. And many of you may have heard of a well-known artist in the US named Kid Rock. Now, he's well-known for being a kind of a country artist, country rock kind of artist. Well, he's just announced that he's releasing a Christian album after growing stronger in his faith. And I'm curious to hear what it's going to be like. And my prediction is that one day he'll probably do a duet with Brandon Lake, because that's what Brandon Lake does. He did a duet with Jelly Roll, a song called Hard Fought Hallelujah, number one on the Christian charts for months and months. He's done a cover song with one of the Jonas Brothers recently. I think it's Nick Jonas. He's done a cover song with a well-known Christian country artist named Lainey Wilson. All these secular artists are doing covers with Brandon Lake, and I reckon Kid Rock, Brandon Lake will probably do a cover together one day. Just watch this space. I don't know anything. I'm just guessing. But I did find a little clip of Kid Rock sharing his faith at a concert. Have a listen to this.
1: There's a book that's sitting in your house somewhere that could use some dusting off. There's a man who died for all our

How good is that? That is Kid Rock singing one of his songs there about following Jesus. So let's pray that many lives are impacted, and I'll be curious to see this new album with Kid Rock, some gospel songs when he releases it. And here's my prediction. I reckon him and Brandon Lake will do a song. Here's the song that really shot to fame with Brandon Lake, with Jelly Roll. This is just the song that Brandon Lake released before he did the duet with Jelly Roll. Powerful song called Hard Fought Hallelujah here on Vision.

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2: In this bulletin, a by-election being held in Western Australia and more from Nepal. With the details, I'm Tracy Weir. The death toll from flash floods along the Nepal-Tibet border has risen to more than 486, with more than 2,400 people still missing, including 38 Australians. Disaster crews caked in thick mud are racing to rescue survivors, but have been repeatedly halted by warnings that a newly formed mountain lake could burst and trigger further flooding. Yashoda Khadka is one of the doctors attending the disaster zone. She's told CNN rescue crews are struggling to find signs of life in the ruins.
3: We don't know what is inside there. We need to wait for the rescue and evacuation part. Definitely there are many people missing and some of them might be buried inside there.
2: Local media is reporting Nepal has reversed a previous decision and will accept search and rescue assistance from international allies, including Australia. The Kathmandu Post says the government has greenlit crews from India, China, Australia and South Korea. Back home in Queensland's frontline domestic and family violence services are set for a major funding boost. The federal government is committing more than $67 million over the next 4 years. Part of the investment will be directed toward hundreds of frontline workers. Securing proper pay and guaranteeing services remain in place until 2030. All eyes are on Sicret Harbour in Western Australia today, and thousands of people flock to cast their votes in the by-election. Chelsea Bowden has details.
4: 16 candidates are in line to replace retired Labor Minister Paul Papalia, but Labor's Georgia Tree, Liberal Ryan Robertson and One Nation's Luke Hurtigan are the ones to watch. The seat has gone through several boundary and name changes over the years, but Labor has held a constant grip on the region, though the surge of One Nation in successive polls this year could lead to an upset. More than 16,000 people have voted early, leaving around 20,000 needing to complete their ballot papers today. The Electoral Commission is expecting an indicative result tonight.
2: Chelsea Bowden. The Australian Christian Lobby has been invited to meet the team who are reviewing Queensland's human rights and anti-discrimination framework. They will examine the functions and performance of the state's Human Rights Commission and the operation of the Human Rights Act. It will also look at the uncommenced provisions of the Respect at Work and Other Matters Amendment Act, which would amend Queensland's Anti-Discrimination Act. The ACL's primary aim is to ensure that Christians remain free to uphold their beliefs. A Nigerian journalist who reported on the persecution of Christians in Nigeria has been cleared of defamation after a five-year legal ordeal. Luka Binyat was charged for quoting one politician accusing another of covering up a genocide against Christians. The High Court ruled he had no case to answer. That's the latest news. Sport is next.
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2: Turning to sport, and in the NRL, the Sea Eagles have annihilated the Dragons 44-10 at Brookvale to keep their slim finals hopes hanging by a thread. Manly leading 26-0 at half-time, with the only blemish being Jamal Fogarty's accuracy at kicking just 4 from 9 conversions. Dragons coach Dean Young says another slow start cost them dearly.
5: 2 weeks in a row, we haven't got the first 20 minutes right, put ourselves under all sorts of pressure. Too many errors, and then fatigue's creeping in, and then falling off tackles and scoreboards getting away from us.
2: In last night's other game, the Panthers took down the Bulldogs 24-10 in Parramatta. In the AFL action, the Western Bulldogs defeated Collingwood by 3 points in an epic wildcard final. That's the latest Vision National News. I'm Tracy Weir.
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2: Time now for a look at the weather. Rain and storms are impacting Western Australia, some intense in the east in a deepening trough. Patchy rain and storms are reaching South Australia's west as the trough edges in. A front is bringing colder, showery winds to Tasmania and southern parts of Victoria, while a high is keeping much of the country's remainder dry. The capital city forecasts today, Sydney expecting showers to clear to a top of 19, in Melbourne mostly sunny and 15, Brisbane possible showers a top of 24 today, in Perth mostly sunny and 22, Adelaide a sunny day, a high of 20, in Canberra sunny and 19, mostly sunny and 17 in Hobart, and Darwin expecting a sunny and warm day with a top of 35 degrees. 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
6: And in God's Word in James 2:14, it says, "What good is it, my brothers, if someone says he has faith but does not have works? Can that faith save him? If a brother or sister is poorly clothed and lacking in daily food, and one of you says, 'Go in peace, be warm and filled,' without giving them the things needed for the body, what good is that? So also faith by itself, if it doesn't have works, is dead. But someone will say, 'You have faith and I have works. Show me your faith apart from your works, and I'll show you my faith by my works.'" That's James 2:14, basically saying you can't just talk the talk, you've got to walk the walk. You can't just say you're a follower of Jesus and do nothing. You've got to do something. What are you called to do today? It's my challenge to you. That's a great verse from James 2:14. And here's a song all about that. This is Matthew West, Do Something on Vision.

0: It's Matthew West and Do Something. You're on Vision with Matt Prater. Just a moment on Facing the Canon with J. John. He's got a great guest today named Pastor Billy Burke. And he's sharing his testimony of surviving stage 4 cancer. And now he's got a healing ministry. And, you know, I'm hearing a lot of people talking about healing recently. I'm actually preaching on healing this weekend at my church. And I've been reading all these Bible verses about healing. And, you know, I've had my own health battles the last few years. And I just encourage people, search up all those Bible verses about healing. You know, the Bible says in Exodus, the Lord says, I am the Lord God who heals you. Jesus said, lay hands on the sick and they shall recover. There's so many great scriptures about healing. James talks about calling the elders of the church to anoint you with oil, and the prayer in faith will make the sick person well. There's something about corporate prayer in a church for healing as well. Yes, we need our own faith, and yes, people need faith when they pray for people, but there's something about corporate faith in church. So get along to your church this weekend, and let's believe for healing all across Australia. A great testimony from Billy Burke on healing in just a moment on Vision.
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6: 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She's going to touch you and you're going to be healed. She was planting a seed of expectation. I pray for so many people today that love prayer but expect nothing. They come for prayer, they come for a miracle, but they're not really expecting. They don't know how.
5: This week, J. John speaks with Billy Burke, who shares his remarkable testimony of healing and the life-changing miracles he experienced through the ministry of

0: What was going on?
1: Well, I came down with, I contracted, I was hit with cancer as a boy that metastasized. It was metastatic, meaning it spread through my body. And the pain, the fear, the isolation, nobody talks about the isolation that disease brings to a person, whether it's you're paralyzed, whether you're, you know, whether you're in dementia, cancer, all these names, we know symptoms, we know sometimes the result, but the journey of isolation, the whole world stops. You're alone. Everybody's passing you up. And especially as a young boy, you know, that was just energetic in sports and my friends, you know, all of a sudden everything shut down. Everything was no longer there. And I was alone and afraid. But I had a great, great grandmother that really, she was an avid listener of Catherine Kuhlman. That's how this all started.
0: Yes.
1: My relationship with Catherine was my grandmother listened to her every day. And when we came in with the diagnosis, we came back from the hospital and it was grave. You know, it was morbid. It was hopeless. You know, and they said, we can preserve him maybe for a couple of weeks, maybe a month. But they said, there's no hope. This was 1962. So imagine medicine in 1962. All I know is the needles back then are larger than the needles today.
0: Yes, yes. And Billy, the cancer was in your brain. It was all
1: over my brain.
0: All over your body as well.
1: I had lumps all over my back, 2-3 inches high. My eyes had crossed into my head. I couldn't speak clearly. I could mutter. And my one side was paralyzed. I had to drag my one leg. And as a boy, you're in shock. You're in fear. And the only hope that I had was my mother loved me. My mother loved me and my dad loved me. But my grandmother had faith.
0: Yes.
1: And the difference between the two, you know, one said, I love you the way you are. And the other one said, I love you and you're going to be different, you know? And it was hard to comprehend that faith sound when you're looking at yourself in the mirror and you see what you see, you feel what you feel. They had to soak towels in buckets of ice water. That was the only thing that could help me alleviate the pain. Morphine wouldn't even help. Morphine didn't do anything to the pain, but for some reason, those cold ice water, those tiles was one after the other. But the night before the surgery, they come in. It was kind of like a last rites type of thing.
0: Yes.
1: You know, they really, it was very morbid. My family was very sad. And so when they all left my room, I remember crying out. I cried out loud because there was a ball game going on in Forbes Field, which was close to the hospital. And I could hear the roar of the crowd of that baseball game. And I cried out real loud. I said, Lord, I don't want to die. I don't want to die. Now, I didn't want to live to do what I'm doing. I didn't want to do this, number one. But I cried so loud, I don't want to die. I don't want to die. And I held onto the railings of the hospital bed. And I screamed so loud that they came rushing in. The doctors and the nurses came running in. And they said, what's the matter? I said, I don't want to die. I don't want to, Jesus, I don't want to die. And they brought a needle in, J. John. I swear it was a foot long. I remember, I know it wasn't, but back then, and I thought they're going to kill me tonight, you know, for
0: yes.
1: Sure. It put me out, you know, to get me into the surgery room the next morning. And I remember they wheeled me down. I could see the word operating room, saw the sign on the door. And next thing I knew, I awakened in an oxygen tent. That was frightening. I could see the ice up to my neck. You know, everything was underneath the ice. And I could barely see, but I could see enough through the veil, through the plastic, that there were some people sitting behind. I didn't know who they were at the moment. Finally, my grandmother came over and she peeled the tent back and she said, I'm getting you out of here. Yes. I thought, boy, that's the best news I've heard. I said, I'm cold. I'm cold. She said, I know you're cold, but I'm getting you out of here and I'm taking you. It's just a few blocks.

0: blocks away from this hospital where Catherine Coleman was holding her meetings. And she said, I'm going to take you down to her. She's going to touch you and you're going to be healed. Now, what I didn't know, J. John, what yes. I know now, what I didn't know at that moment, she was planting a seed of expectation. I pray for so many people today that love prayer, but expect nothing. They come for prayer. They come for a miracle, but they're not really expecting. They don't know how. No one's put that in them. They've not read that. And so they come hoping that this man, you know, who I have no gifts to heal. I can't heal the person, but I realized that day. I didn't know it then. All I knew it then that her words carried power.
1: Yes.
0: I'm getting you up here. You're going to be healed. This lady who I didn't even know is going to touch you. I was just like, wow, you know, that sure, I'll take that.
1: Billy, when I got converted in London, two mm-hmm. of the first books that I ever read that I was given were Catherine Coleman books, you know, I Believe in Miracles. And that honestly, I read those, I think, about 2 weeks after I came to Christ. Now, for those listeners, Billy, who are not familiar with Catherine Coleman, how would you describe who she was?
0: Wow. Jay John, you brought me on here to answer that question. Wow. How about at that time, she frightened me.
1: Yes.
0: She was so different. She was unique. I had never seen a person that surrendered. I didn't understand what surrendered to the Holy Spirit meant. I knew what church people were. You know, I went to a good Christian Missionary Alliance church, you know, every week attend. I didn't understand surrender. She was an amazing person that was dedicated to her gift, to her calling, so much so that she was fearless in front of whoever, you know, yet she had compassion.
1: Yes.
0: She was sweet, she was tender, but she was tough.
1: Tough. Now, your grandmother managed to get you to one of her meetings in this Presbyterian church. There were several thousand. You ended up sitting in the balcony with your grandmother, and Catherine Coleman called you out.
0: Yes, she did. But before we even got to the church, we were on 6th Avenue. There were so many people, they couldn't get into the building. I didn't think we were going to get in. And I was saying to my grandmother, we're not even going to get in, because they were saying that the doors were closed, that it was too many people. It was a standing room only at that time. And for some reason, the side door of the church was a big red door. The side door, there was an usher that came out. And out of all those people on 6th Avenue, he spotted my grandmother. And he pointed and he said, you.
1: Out of all those people, the Lord was on your case.
0: He was, J. John. And that's why I'm a big proponent of sovereignty.
1: Yes.
0: You know, there were many people at the pool of Bethesda, but he only went to one. He only went to one. The man with the bed. You know, he went to that one man out of the whole pool. There were thousands there. And sometimes God says, hey, come and come bring your faith, do whatever. Sometimes he says, I'm after one. He mixes your faith can do anything with sovereignty. There's a balance there for some reason. And I don't have the answers to that. But I know that we meandered our way up through the people. She was dragging me and I was in a lot of pain. I wasn't comfortable. And they took us up the side door to the balcony, to the front row of the balcony. And I had a patch over my eye because my vision was double. It was triple. It was anything but normal. And I began to watch what I'd never seen. I'd been in church, you know, even though I was only 9, I went to church, you know, I went to Sunday school. I went to Vacation Bible School, but I'd never witnessed that. And it was different. It was a little frightening. It was a little entertaining. I thought it was more entertaining than anything. You know, people screaming, I'm healed, and somebody getting out of a wheelchair. And so I was watching that. and knowing that what my grandmother had said to me before we went to that meeting, when she touches you, that was her words, when she touches you, you will be healed. Again, I say at the time she said it was annoying to me because it was every other sentence. That's all she talked about the whole way there. Remember now. I know when she touches me. I didn't think anything of it. It was words in the air. But whenever I was sitting there and watching all that, I thought, wow, this is, what is this? And all of a sudden, that quick, she turned and she said, you. And it was like her finger went the whole way up into that balcony. And she said, you, young boy, get down here. And I said, no. I screamed real loud, J. John. I screamed, no. And she said, I said, get down here. And the second time I said, no. And the third time she said, ushers, get him. Ushers, go get that boy. And so the ushers, these two ushers came up. Well, I got to know one of them very well, Norm Domhoff and Donnie Abram. I didn't get to know Donnie, but I got to know Norm later on in the years. But they came up and they said to my grandmother, Miss Coleman, any of us that knew her at that age, we never called her Catherine. Never. Never did I call her Catherine. It was always Miss Coleman. And he came up and he said, Miss Coleman wants him. My grandmother said, take him. I thought, oh, great. Nobody to protect me. And they took me down and they helped me down the alleyway to meet her. And when the closer I got to her was, I don't know, how do you explain that? It was, I was expecting, I didn't know, I was afraid. I was conscious of my disease. You know, I looked pretty bad. And there I was standing there and she said to me, what's your name? I want to know your name. I said, my name is, and I said, Bale. I couldn't say it right.
1: Yes.
0: Bale. And she said, Bale. Oh, okay. She said, I got one question for you. And when she said that, J. John, her face, you couldn't have put a piece of paper between us. She was that close to me. She said, I want to know, do you believe? And I thought, if that's all I have to answer, that's easy. And I said, I went like this. I said, yes, ma'am, I believe. And she turned around to walk away. And all of a sudden, in a second, she spun around. I said, do you believe? And I thought, oh, my God, I guess I don't. But I do, but I don't.
1: Yes.
0: And she saw that. And the next moment, her hand came reaching for my head. But I heard my grandmother's voice. I saw Catherine Coleman's hand, but I heard my grandmother's voice, when she touches you. The combination of those gifts of the Holy Spirit, but that seed that was planted. In some way, I was expecting. I believed in my grandmother. I've seen too many things in our house with my grandmother.
1: So what happened? What happened, Billy, when she touched you?
0: I went under the power and four rows of people.
1: Four rows of people went under the power of the Spirit.
0: You got it, my friend. You got it. In a Presbyterian church, marble floor, wood pews, people laying everywhere. I was laying on that floor and I tried to move because, you know, I mean, today people fall to get up. That day I couldn't get up. I couldn't move my hands. I couldn't move my feet. And this radiating, J. John, radiating presence. Up and down my body, like radiating. And I'm here again. I don't know what this is. I'm thinking, what is this? And she stood over me. She straddled me. And she said, this is the Holy Spirit. She says, oh, he's working in you, young Billy. He's working in you. And I thought, my God, what is this? I was so unfamiliar with it. And she said, bring him up. I'm thinking, oh no. And I was still afraid. I didn't understand this. And I stood up and I was like, I was groggy from what had just happened. She said, I'm telling you, young Billy, you need another touch. I said, no, I don't. No, I don't. I'm okay. She said, yes, one more touch. And there I went. And boy, that time I went down, I just couldn't get up. I was like, I was somewhere else. I didn't see anything, hear anything, but I was in a very quiet, remote place. And when I got up, she said, take the patch off your eye. I said, no, no, no, no. I have double vision. She said, I said, take the patch off your eye. I said, if I take the patch, she said, either you remove it or I'll remove it. That's how, see, there was her toughness.
1: Yes.
0: And I said, no. I said, how about if I just flip it up? She said, do something. So I flipped up the patch and I was so shocked that my eyes were straight. I was like, how'd you do that? I didn't understand. Like today, people don't understand because a miracle is an instant and a healing gradual. That's what people teach. A miracle is something against logic. There were no grapes when he made it wine. There were water, but no grapes. He made wine out of water, no grapes at the wedding feast. And when you see some of the, when you begin to process how he did what he did, where did all the food come from at the feeding of the 5,000? We know he did it. We know the food multiplied, but where did it come from? That other dimension. There's another dimension yes. that we're not familiar with, you know? And so when I got up, she said, take the patch. And I didn't even realize it, Jay John, and I was walking with no help. I had no pain. And she said to me, she said, but I knew that went back. Later when I talked to her, I still had those lumps on my back. And she said, those lumps will remain until you testify. The day you testify, those lumps will go flat against your body. That's exactly what happened. I was at a church camp. I think my grandmother heard those words. So she arranged for me to be in a meeting.
1: To go and give your testimony.
0: I think she was a fixed fight. I think she did that to get me to testify because she believed so much
1: yes.
0: in the words of the preacher.
1: So when you testified, did the lumps fall off?
0: They didn't. Well, they just went away.
1: They went away.
0: They came up and they flimped up my T-shirt and they were gone. They were just gone. They didn't, I don't know if it fell off. They just were gone. I was like this. It was so surreal. How do you process that? How do you tell your friends that? And I became an anomaly to my own friends. I became, you know, like strange, you know, and I had to really adjust to my childhood.
1: I'm reminded, Billy, in John chapter 4, Jesus and the Samaritan woman, and where it mm-hmm. says the people believed because of the mm-hmm. woman's testimony. And beautiful. Your story, it kind of gives us all a faith lift. And I know that the Lord has anointed you. I know we can all pray for healing, Billy. I know that. But some yes. of us in the church have been anointed with the gift of healing. And I know the Lord has used you extensively. Now, many people all over the world are watching our conversation. And,
0: yes,
1: and I'm aware, Billy, that many of them would love a healing, would love a miracle. Would you pray for those that are listening now for healing in their bodies and minds? I just know that you carry the healing presence of Jesus, and it would be great if we can receive whatever it is God wants to do through you to us.
0: Holy Spirit, I thank you for this moment. I thank you that even now you're releasing this power in people. That power is your presence. There's no greater power than your presence. It transcends time and eternity and matter and bricks and walls and time and distance, geography. It transcends conditions. It goes right past the tomb and raises people. It heals cancers and blindness. And dementia, paralysis. It recreates organs that are missing. It gives people back their life. It breeds hope. I ask you to touch people today in the deepest place of their pain, that physical pain would begin to leave bodies now, that any kind of growth, any kind of goiters or tumors that are physical would begin to leave the bodies. I pray to begin to rearrange DNA, remove cancer cells, stop the aggressive, heal diabetes, type 1, type 2, emphysema, Heal people that are on respirators and breathing machines and apparatuses. Oh God, begin to touch bodies that just never thought that they would be any different than what they are. J. John, I'm sensing a lot of people in their 70s and 80s being wonderfully healed. 70s and 80s. It's just a real healing day for people in the senior years of their life. And where there's osteoporosis, where there's shallowness of bone density, and you catch cold so quickly and it hurts, you just hurt. The inflammation in your body is so deep. And I'm telling you that deep is calling unto deep. Deep is calling unto deep. Oh, you hear me? Please hear me, people. Deep is calling unto deep. It's going so deep inside of you. There's a healing taking place all over. You say, I don't deserve to be healed. I took drugs. I don't deserve to be healed. I was a criminal. I don't deserve to be healed. I've been divorced 3 times. I'm telling you, we only deserve what the Master gives us. We ride on the coattails of His favor, His mercy, His grace. There's none good but one. He's rich in mercy. And mercy is coming over these people's homes, J. John. He's touching people that have not felt deserved to be touched. We don't even know their story. They're ashamed of their story. They don't want their pastors to even know their story. Only their condition. But the Holy Spirit says, I know your story. And that's why when I touched that woman at the well and I said, you've been married several times. If I hadn't broken down her door and told her that, she would have lived in that sad story. I'm releasing healing into all these sad stories that have caused you to make decisions, to get out of moral behavior, to get into multiple relationships, to live in darkness, go to church in the light, but live in darkness. God says you'll no longer go to church in the light and live in darkness, but you will now shine light all through your system. And the ache, the wounded heart, who can heal it, Proverbs says. Who can heal the wounded spirit? The physical pain you'll sustain, but the wounded spirit, who can bear it? It doesn't show up on an x-ray. It doesn't show up in blood work. Oh, but it tortures people. The memory. God is healing memories. He's releasing you out of the house of pain. He's forgiving you. He's washing you. So much cancer being touched. So much breast cancer being touched. Touch these people, Master, I pray. Touch them, heal them completely today. Let the healing journey begin today. And I give you the praise in Jesus' name.
1: Jesus' name.
0: Amen.
1: Amen.
0: Amen.
1: Amen. Billy, thank you for praying so fervently. And people will write to us and tell us, but you've really inspired us. Thank you for your powerful, sharing your powerful, miraculous healing story. And thank you for being here on Facing the Canon.
0: Well, let me say this. Thank you for what you do. Thank you for reaching all the souls that you do.
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1: It's Forrest Frank and Josiah Queen. Jesus is coming back soon. You're on Vision with Matt Prater. And I love the fact that Forrest Frank and Josiah Queen are just young fellas who are reaching the younger generation. And we're all passionate about that here at Vision. We've got Vision Kids. We've got V180, our youth station, our kids station, on our app, on our website. And we're passionate about, you know, great programs like Superbook, reaching the younger generation with the Word of God. Well, I heard a great message recently from Pastor Wayne Cadero from New Hope in Oregon in the USA, sharing about how we need a multi-generational church. It's quite powerful. Have a listen.
2: Think about it. The way he kills the church is just go after the Timothys. Yeah. He just goes after the young ones and messes their minds up and does some fishing and then scamming and that's it. Done. And he takes care of the future of the church. He destroys it. We need all three generations operating together. And when we are together, the enemy can't stand. Can you say amen to that? So for a season, some of you will be carrying the orchestrational baton. And you'll move the tempo. The first generation will have this baton. It's like the staff. Second generation, you're going to have the sword. You're going to be running the race. You're going to be raising children, be working hard. But you're running the race. And the Timothys, you're watching from the tent. How's he doing that? You're going to debrief with Joshua after the battle. Why did you move this way? Why did you move that? Your troops were kind of being defeated here, and then you moved it. Why did you do that? Oh, I got it. They're learning. They're learning. Why? Because soon they're going to be grabbing this baton. You know, there's some Moseses in this room, and God is refusing you to let your hands down because you're more than necessary. And you can't just pass your possessions down. You got to pass your faith down. It's the baton of faith that's firmly gripped in the Joshua's hands that will take it to the next level. Never think that your assignment is over. And there's some Joshuas in this room. You're in the valley. You're carrying responsibility, raising children, leading ministries, making decisions. You're fighting battles. You're trying to build a future. But don't despise the Moses generation on the hill. Their strength may not look like yours, but their lifted hands may very well be a part of why you're still standing. And then the Timothys, you're the next generation. You're your son's sons, as God spoke to the grandparents. Watch closely, learn the faith, receive the stories, take hold of the Word of God. Carry that baton faithfully, because the enemy is not defeated by one generation alone. He'll be defeated by all of us.
1: Wow, isn't that powerful? That's Pastor Wayne Cadero from New Hope in Oregon in the U.S., talking about how we need all generations, the older generation, the middle generation, and the younger generation, in unity together to defeat the enemy. And I encourage you to make sure you're raising up the younger generation, the youth leaders, the young adult leaders, the Sunday school leaders, the kids. Keep raising them up, teaching them the ways of the Lord, because the enemy's throwing everything at our younger generation. So many mental health battles, so many, you know, struggles with their identity. But you know what? We've got to speak life and truth and pray for the younger generations. Such an important message.
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0: Phil Wickham and Crowder. It really is Amazing Grace. You're on Vision with Matt Prater. And I've got a short poem to share with you now. This is one of my favourite preachers, Pastor Wayne Cordero, from New Hope in Oregon, the US. It's quite a challenging poem. Have a listen.
1: I'd rather see a sermon than hear one any day. I'd rather one should walk with me than they just tell me the way. And the best of all the preachers are the men who live their creeds. For to see good put in action is what everybody needs. And the lecture you deliver may be very wise and true, but I'd rather get my lessons by observing what you do. For I might misunderstand you and the great advice you give, but there's no misunderstanding how you act and how you live. When I see a deed of kindness, then I'm way more eager to be kind. Or when a weaker brother stumbles and a strong man stays behind. So, though an able speaker charms me with his eloquence, still I say, I'd rather see a sermon than hear one any day. It's what my kids see, not what they hear. I preach all the time. My kids are there listening. But it's what they see at home. I often tell people, listen, the best thing you can do for your children is to love their mother. And when they see that, then they understand what it means to be a good husband or a good wife. I tell young ladies, if you're dating a guy and that guy disrespects his mother, drop him today. Because if you go any further, he's going to do the same to you. Doesn't matter how cool and calm he is in your presence, that's inside of him. Be real careful. And so I take a look at that and say, it's who you are, not what you say. And Edgar Guest's poem elucidates that quite well, doesn't it?
0: Isn't that great? That's Pastor Wayne Cordero sharing a great poem about making sure we don't just talk the talk, we walk the walk as well. What a great challenge.

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2: In this bulletin, an ever-changing situation in Nepal, and Donald Trump announces plans for a space academy. With more, I'm Tracy Weir. Concerns are growing for dozens of Australians trapped in Nepal as the death toll from catastrophic flooding approaches 600. Rescue crews are continuing to fight through heavy mud and rubble. DFAT has confirmed 41 Australians are among them, though diplomats warn that figure could rise as communications are restored. Australia's ambassador to Nepal, Simon Ernst, says the government has received nearly 400 calls so far about the disaster.
3: We're advised here in Kathmandu of Australians that were known to be in the area, but we've also had friends, family members in Australia indicating they have not had contact with. So to sometimes those individuals match up, sometimes they're new.
2: Nearly 2,500 people are reported missing. Back home, and health groups are urging Australia to introduce a British-style smoking ban that would permanently stop young people from ever legally buying cigarettes. The Cancer Council and the Lung Foundation say the rolling ban is a vital step toward bringing tobacco uptake down to zero. The Pharmacy Guild of Australia is welcoming the passing of legislation amendments closing a loophole that would have allowed major supermarkets to operate online pharmacies. Queensland branch president Chris Owen says it's about patient safety and ensuring protections applying to community pharmacy in the physical world also apply in the virtual world.
4: When you go online, it could be anywhere around the world, and you could be potentially looking at counterfeit medication, particularly in those unregulated spaces. With the rise of marketplace and apps and things like this, we just need to make sure that we've got an extra layer of protection to ensure the safety of the consumer.
2: Mr. Owen says the changes ensure continuity of care for patients is put first. The US president has announced the United States will establish a space academy. The program will feed into the United States Space Force as well as NASA and the private space flight industry. Donald Trump says it will be similar to a number of established institutions which serve the US military. A new commission has 120 days to recommend how the space academy should be created and operated. A US government-commissioned survey has found that American individuals and groups who strongly endorse gender-affirming ideology rate Christians as dangerous. Researchers at the Manhattan Institute, the Rutgers University, and the Network Contagion Institute reveal that stronger the gender-affirming views, the greater the willingness to justify violence against Christians, police, and others opposed to their ideology. They were also markedly more likely to believe a genocide of transgender people is underway in the United States. The communist nation of Belarus is seeking the extradition of two Christian leaders who have fled into exile. The Protestant preacher and Orthodox theologian were named on its most wanted list for unspecified criminal charges. The preacher fled to Poland, while the theologian's location is not known. That's the latest news. Sport is next.
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2: Turning to sport, and in the NRL, the Dolphins coach Christian Wolff is backing his side to deliver in tonight's top four showdown with the Roosters. The Finns are set to welcome back utility Kurt Donoghue for the game. Wolff says he's an asset to the team.
5: Yeah, he'll come off the bench. You know, he's had a bit of a stop-start year, unfortunately, with a number of niggles and things like that. So, you know, I'd love Kurt to be on the field as much as we possibly can. He's a key player for us. He's in our top couple of players. There's no doubt there, and makes a big difference to our team.
2: In last night's action, the Sea Eagles defeated the Dragons 44-10, while the Panthers outclassed the Bulldogs 24-10. And the Australian rowing team has picked up two medals on the second day of the finals at the World Championship in Amsterdam. That's the latest Vision National News. I'm Tracy Weir.
1: Over the past few days, you've done something special. 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